0: special, and now I work on all my own cars. I heard about Rock Auto the first time just doing an internet search. I couldn't recommend Rock Auto enough. Fact is, my kids go there to buy. I tell my neighbors about them. I tell pretty much everybody about them.
1: A Burlington man is charged with murder in the death of a Duxbury, Massachusetts woman earlier this year. State police were called to the area of Clare Hill Road on March 29th, where they found the body of Janina Brooke Murphy. Her death was determined to be due to blunt force trauma to the head. Arrested was 28-year-old Cole Werhan. A House district candidate will have a Republican primary opponent in August. Election officials say Anthony Emilio of Pomfret collected enough signatures for the 50th State House district. Emilio will face Jayden McCormick, whose campaign has included anti-LGBTQ plus attacks and attacks on women. McCormick has refused to retract his views. Emilio was reportedly drafted by the local GOP in response to McCormick. The Cubs and the Mets are playing the first of a doubleheader this afternoon. Tonight, the Yankees take on the Tigers. I'm Tory Gates.
2: Have you heard the news? 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
1: He's here. He's here. 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
2: So we're celebrating 250 years of America, and I ask you, or I say to you, I submit to you, we either commit to leaving those that will come after us a better America, or we don't. It's that simple. Good evening.

0: America. I am Rich Valdez, Valdez with an S, at Rich Valdez on all of the social media. Some of you guys know me as Mr. Call Screener from the Mark Levin Show many years ago. After that, I went on to, I've been doing radio for 8 years now, and I hosted a nationally syndicated show, and in January I just signed a deal to be globally syndicated on Roku TV through the Festiva Network. And we're doing TV now, which is really exciting. I host the podcast as well. This is America with Rich Valdez. Feel free to subscribe to that and get at me online at Rich Valdez. And that's Valdez with an S, by the way, on all of the social media. Now, some of you guys may know my voice from here. Like I said, filling in for the great one many times. Some of you may know me from Newsmax, where I do some commentary pretty much every week. And others are just meeting me for the first time, so I encourage you to go to richvaldez.com and subscribe to the show, join the familia. And this idea of celebrating America for 250 years, right, and committing, like I said, to leaving a better country to those that come after us, we've got to either commit to it or not. We're either going to be guided by love or by fear. You choose. Sometimes fear manifests as anger. And that's why I think so many people get hot under the collar about so many issues. I get it. They're afraid. They're afraid of seeing the country that they love become a different place for the people that they love and potential grandchildren down the road, right? I know that's what it is for me. This is already a different experience, right? Most of my worry is placed on my, I have two daughters, 21 and 25 years old. And I can tell you that I spend a considerable amount of time, more than I should, you know, thinking about their well-being and their safety. I probably should trust God a little more, but I do. I worry. I'm a dad. And I want them to live in a country, the same country I grew up in, the same country where I was able to open up a barber shop when I was still in high school, right? I started this business out of my dad's bathroom in an apartment, and I built up a clientele, went to school for cosmetology, and had a business by the time I was 17. 16 and a half, really. All of that happened because of America. Not, you know, I've never lived in another country, but I can guarantee you that most 16-year-olds aren't opening businesses there. And I went on to open other businesses and serve in government and get into the media and nationally syndicated radio and the number one radio market in America, New York City. And I've been able to do so many great things. And I did all that, you know, by the time I was 39. Now, I'm not, you know, like Mark would say, no brag, just facts. But I'm saying that really to give kudos. I'm bragging for America. I'm bragging for the opportunities that are here. Because the goal is, and the goal always was, to win the battle in the free marketplace of ideas. Yeah, in the free market. But we have to sell these ideas. People have to understand the beauty and the grit and the benefit of America. But Americans on the left have put their thumbs on the scale, right? The AOCs, the Mamdanis, the Bernie Sanders of the world. And all I want you to do is remember that George Washington, he didn't panic. I'm sure he was scared, but he didn't panic. He was decisive and he was committed. He was a statesman. So we have to be committed to beating those ideas that we dislike in the marketplace of ideas. You know, Lincoln was also committed. He was clear in his admonition, in his address, the Lycian address, right? His inauguration as well. He made it very clear that it's critical for America to be strong, to hold ourselves together, because if we're ever brought down, we would be undone from within. Think about that for a second. And I say all that to say, I recently had a conversation, right? I have an interest in a jewelry business, Matthias Jewelers in River Edge, New Jersey. And I was at the showroom, and we had a number of guests and a small mixer that we hosted. And I was having a conversation with somebody who was a television talent on one of the cable networks, on a reality television show, very successful, also had a side business as a social media influencer with more than 1 million followers, and just a really a charming person. But in this conversation, this young person, younger than me, and I'm 48 now. So she tells me, oh, I can't stand this country. Now, of course, I'm triggered at this point, but I realized she's just speaking from her experience, right? What has she been exposed to? Probably not a whole lot, right? Did she study the effects of Maoism, of Stalinism? Does she know what these things do? I don't know anything about her. So I said, well, why do you say that? And she's like, oh, I'm so over it. I'm tired of it. You know, because the media that she consumes, because she's younger, isn't the boob tube that you and I grew up watching, where we still had books and other things, right? Or even, you know, talk radio, right? In her age group, it's TikTok and Instagram and the streaming music apps, and then that's it, YouTube. So I realized, you know, let me engage here. So we started talking about it. I said, well, talk to me about that. Well, why don't you like it? You seem to be doing really well in America. And her response was, I could do really well anywhere, right? My business is electronic. I can do it from anywhere. And she's like, I've been looking at places. You know, I like things in L.A., but they're $3 or $4 million. That same apartment in better weather, let's say in Colombia, would be $400,000, $500,000, $600,000. And I said, oh, for sure. I said, but you realize that you could not build this business that you have in Colombia. You can only run it from there, right? You're not able to become, and I'm sure there's a lot of people in Colombia. Look at Carol G, right? She's a big Colombian superstar. But my point is, this girl made her business here. And she said, well, yeah, I guess. You know, she wasn't being obstinate in any way. She was, you know, open to the conversation we were having. But it made me think, man, that is really, really tough, right? It's tough that so many people, you know, even a sweet girl like her, that they're just programmed to automatically not like America. Because if they're scrolling through social media at some point the last summer or two, they likely saw images of small children being slaughtered, blaming it on the Jews and America and Israel for their war. Blaming, you know, just every societal ill has been blamed on America or the billionaires. It's the billionaires. What that is people appealing to the goodness in each of us, right? And the people that are doing the appealing are the radical left. This is how Castro did it. This is how every last lefty does it. So I thought to myself as part of this conversation, I said, hey, keep it cool. Keep it cool. I don't want to get too carried away here. And I said, well, look, all I could tell you is, you know, for me, I had some success as a young man with a barbershop, then other businesses and then different careers. And, you know, I'm a kid that grew up in Brooklyn to parents that came from Puerto Rico, and we did not have, you know, any pot to piss in. But I've survived. And she was like, yeah, amen, that's cool. And I continued saying, just keep in mind, you know, and I looked around and I said, you know, we're in a jewelry store. People make enough money in this country to buy jewelry, number one, right? We have so much going on that we can do that. Not that you can't buy jewelry in other countries, but there are a bunch of countries where people don't make enough money to buy jewelry. Number two, I pointed out air conditioning. Last I checked, that was something we invented here in America. I pointed to the lights. I said, wow, the light bulb? Yep, that's another thing we invented here. That telephone? Yep, telephones, America. And I just went down the line of things that we've, you know, the airplane, the light bulb, electricity, the refrigerator, right? And most recently, this phenomena known as OnlyFans, where a bunch of people are making a lot of money, mainly women, doing Lord knows what. And she was like, yeah, I guess. And I didn't want to push too hard. You know, we're doing business here. I wasn't here to preach. She just said something, and I wanted to, you know, as gently as I could, give her my perspective. Not push back, but give her my perspective. And it's in that same mindset that I think about a year ago, sickle cell anemia was cured in New York with gene therapy. yesterday in Louisiana, their first patient in Louisiana was cured yesterday. 23 years old. The guy from New York, 21 years old. These guys now have a new lease on life. And I thought to myself, not bad for the country that everybody hates, right? The airplane, which is today the private jet. And all these luxury items that we enjoy, they come from America. And I can't help but be thankful to be part of that legacy. You know, I wasn't there for it, but I'm here now. And it makes me wonder how many of these conversations am I going to have or are you going to have in order to get to a place where people go, yeah, you know, I may not like some things about America, but man, it's the best place out there. And boy, have we contributed to this world, to this society. Anyway, I want to get your thoughts on that. You know the phone number, 877-381-3811, 877-3811. And let me know what you think. Plus, if you have a thought, an opinion, a story to share on sickle cell anemia being cured, we're going to be getting into that straight ahead as well. Plus, some talk on Iran, the MOU. Some people like it, some people don't. All of that's coming up straight ahead. I'm Rich Valdez, Valdez with an S, filling in for the great one.
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0: back, we're going to talk about this big development with sickle cell anemia. Because why? Because that's American ingenuity. That is American exceptionalism, right? We're celebrating the 250th birthday of America. We've got a year where the Knicks win, where El Trompitos and Aldis Magnus, the 45th and 47th president of these United States, has replaced the reflecting pool in Washington, right? I mean, this seems to be the biggest topic that they can ask when the press pool gets near them. We've got the World Cup, 78 Super Bowls. How do I know that? I just interviewed the White House Task Force Chair, Andrew Giuliani, on my show a couple of days ago, and he was telling me about all of these amazing developments that the United States has put into securing these events with aerial protection through drones. I mean, just fascinating stuff that didn't exist, you know, not 5 years ago, as far as I know. And all of these wonderful things, Freedom 250, America 250, the big UFC thing that I did not get a ticket to. I've got a bone to pick with El Trompito. But all of that said, this is a beautiful time of year to celebrate this. And the fact that the first patient with sickle cell anemia in Louisiana was cured just yesterday through this gene therapy, to me, was just remarkable, and I'd be remiss if I didn't share it with you. Listen to this.
1: Emotional day as a 23-year-old New Orleans man rings in a new future at Manning Family Children's Hospital.
2: Twenty-three-year-old Daniel Cressy became the first person in Louisiana to be functionally cured of sickle cell disease through gene therapy. That means the disease is no longer active in his system. Cressy says that his dream of becoming a pilot was almost taken away from him because of this blood disorder. He says it was tough, a two-year journey under this procedure, and he wants to pay that forward with his own nonprofit to help other people going through sickle cell treatment.
3: This entire journey was the hardest thing I've done in my life. And the reason why I work so hard with our organization, Privileged Pilots, is because I don't want anybody else to have to experience the loneliness and the uncertainty and the hopelessness that I felt a couple of years ago.
4: Someone's ability to access treatment and potentially cure should not be defined by their zip code. People in Louisiana deserve the same opportunity as people anywhere else in this country. The people living with sickle cell disease are here. They are neighbors, our friends, our families.
2: Doctors say the therapy uses a patient's very own stem cells that have been edited in a lab so they no longer produce the defective cells that cause the disease. We're told around 3,000 people in Louisiana have sickle cell disease. That is the highest rate per capita in this country.
0: How's that for America 250, right? I mean, just the things that we see in this country, the leaps and bounds, the ingenuity, the advanced innovation, and that's my new name, by the way, for AI. It's advanced innovation. I spent a lot of time, you know, fearing AI, takeover of the humanoid robots and all that, and I've got to say, there's a lot of good to it, there's a lot of bad to it, there's a lot of whatever you want to make of it, but one thing I can guarantee you is that it's not going anywhere, and we need to learn how to embrace that stuff, and that's something I've been doing professionally, using some of that voice cloning stuff to take my show into Spanish language and expand into places like Colombia, where we just saw a right-wing victory. You know, I'm not taking credit for that, but I will say I charted in the top 100 recently in Colombia, and I can't help but think that that may have you know, be a symptom of a greater issue, like people moving towards the right all over South America. And isn't that a good thing? Can we get some of that over here, please? Anyway, I want to get to your calls. I see a call from Georgia, from Pennsylvania, a couple of others. Let me give you the phone number again, 877-381-3811. Let me see. Where do we go? Let's go to Craig. Craig's in Danville, Pennsylvania. Craig, quickly, go for it.
5: Yeah, hey, right. That's just so inspiring to hear that story. You hear me there?
0: Yeah, go for it.
5: Okay. Yeah, America is the greatest nation in the world, and I just wanted to kind of throw out there that it didn't just happen, though. You know, it took a lot of men and women to make it happen, and it's going to take a lot of men and women to keep it great.
0: Yeah.
5: And I just... I just wanted to call out there to the crowd, I guess, that, you know, you got to get involved.
0: Yeah, absolutely. Getting involved is key. No job too big or too small. It's America. Put up or shut up. All right, amigos, we're coming right back to your calls and more, a little bit on Iran. And I got a few things up my sleeve. It's
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9: News. I'm Deborah Valentine. President Trump has ordered the Justice Department to investigate several major oil companies over alleged price gouging. The president says prices aren't where he thinks they should be.
10: The gasoline prices should be much lower at the pump. And the oil companies are possibly gouging. I hope they're not. Otherwise, they're going to be in big trouble. They're going to be in big trouble. We're not going to play games.
9: AAA says the average gas price is 70 cents higher than a year ago, despite crude oil prices falling near levels that existed before the U.S.-Iran conflict. President Trump abruptly canceled today's planned signing of a bipartisan housing bill, demanding Congress first pass the Save America Act. Senate Minority Leader Chuck Schumer of New York is slamming the move.
11: Donald Trump had a unique, rare chance to help the American people. And he refused.
9: The president claims it's a national emergency. 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
19: 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It fares poorly. 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
1: In March, all right, well, welcome back. It's Rich Valdez. We're going to get to some of your calls, a little bit of Iran. Plus, we've got President Trump on the

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1: One that many of us dread reading, and even worse, writing. And he asked for prayer. He said, I'm seeking your prayers because I found out that my daughter, a young woman, was killed in a car accident. His name is Jesse Holguin. He's the founder of the Lexit movement. Lexit stands for Latinos Exiting the Democrat Party. And he's a former gangbanger that was shot and put in a wheelchair. He's a quadriplegic, and he's dedicated himself to defending his faith, advancing the cause of America, and MAGA. So salute to my boy Jesse Holguin. Please lift him up in prayer. Anyway, something I wanted to get into here on that morbid note, which I was going to leave for the end, but I didn't want to run out of time just in case the president does join us live, which was Marco Rubio. Secretary Rubio, he made a couple of statements just yesterday talking about the MOU. Now, you've heard lots about the MOU, saying that it's missing the mark, we're giving the house away. Understood. Here's what Secretary Rubio had to say. 14, go right ahead.
2: Yeah, MOU, how are you trying to ease concerns to allies here in the region?
3: Well, that most certainly will come up in these conversations. And there are items outside the MOU that are certainly going to be covered, but that's one that will have to be covered. It'll be discussed. I think a careful reading of the MOU will see that when you talk about, for example, a complete hostilities in the entire region, well, that's not possible. You can't have the end of hostilities and conflicts in the region as long as Iranian proxies are launching missiles and drones from Iraq and are participating in terrorism like Hamas did and like Hezbollah did. So I do think it's covered by the MOU, and it is an issue that will be gotten to at the appropriate time in these negotiations.
1: Now, I want to take a moment to say, I not only appreciate that Marco Rubio is our Secretary of State, but I'm grateful. I'm grateful for it. I tip my hat to the Secretary, because this is, I mean, the amount of work this President, this Secretary of State, this administration has done is remarkable. And it's not lost on me that they're doing it in the face of a hostile media. They're doing it in the face of a Democrat Party that's at war with itself to try and destroy everything, right? Both the country, each other, and the Republicans. And yet they're still firing on every cylinder. Major legislation like the Big Beautiful Bill getting passed. More to come, right? Hopefully the SAVE Act will be the next thing on the table. I understand that the MOU lacks much to be desired from the perspective of many, right? I do. I truly do. I also understand the position that these guys are in, where Iran is more than happy to sit back and say, just so is Cuba, by the way, to say, all right, well, if we do nothing and we just keep saying, all right, we'll agree to some peace. Yeah, all right, yeah, well, yeah, go ahead, show me what you got. Show me, put something together, put something on the table, we'll talk. If they just keep playing this game and then, you know, go throw a bomb. Oh, I didn't know who threw that bomb. Hold on, let me find out. Hey, you guys throwing bombs back there? Oh, that was some rogue actor. Forgive me. I'm so sorry, my friend. So sorry. Right? And they keep playing this game. They know that the clock is ticking in the United States. They don't need to wait till Trump is out of office. They just need to wait till the midterms. Why? Because they're going to be all in on making sure that they do everything they can to ensure that their positions are represented in the Democrat Party in every primary, in every election, in every everything. And at worst case scenario for them, they have to wait until Trump is out. And then it's back to business as usual. And I think Trump knows that, and that's why he's actively trying to put together an actual deal that will truly neuter them so that they can't just turn around and say, all right, well, we played nice, blah, blah, blah. This is, in my opinion, an incredibly complex negotiation, one that I don't envy being involved in. I don't envy being a part of that. I don't want to be a part of that. It's something that you've got to give a lot of credit and respect to the people involved. Witkoff, Kushner, all of them, right? Kushner, this guy, he's a businessman, right? He's a real estate guy. He opens up a business. He makes some friends with and connections at a job he has with his father-in-law when his father-in-law is president. Opens a firm, gets investment from the Saudis. It's not like he doesn't have other businesses, right? But he gets new business now in the Middle East. And because he is doing well with this business and has a large investment, every day he's the topic of, oh, this is unfair, oh, this is this, and oh, this is that. And he doesn't even get paid for this job. Now, I can understand some of these arguments against these things, but at the end of the day, you have to realize people are allowed to succeed. This is America. People are allowed to do what they do. And if there is a single violation of ethics or a single violation of law, somebody raise your hand. Give me a call, 877-381-3811. I haven't seen one to date. But yet all of these things, this is the cloud of BS that everybody involved in this has to deal with on a daily basis to try and get somewhere while you're dealing with people that are likely lying in your face. Yeah, sorry, my friend. No more bomb. Yes, bomb. No bomb. Yes, bomb. No bomb. Yeah, I mean, come on. Yeah, you've got to give them credit. So anyway, I want to get your thoughts on this and everything else that's going on. Let me see. Where do I go here? Let's go to Diane. Diane is in Easton, Pennsylvania. Go right ahead.
4: Hi. Thank you very much, Rich.
1: You're welcome.
4: the problem is that at 80 years old, I have all kinds of opinions on everything. But you know what? The only thing I really value now is why things are the way they are. And I believe that America is an idea. And it's the way we practice those ideas, the way we understand those ideas, that make all the difference. There are people that look at a cookbook and they see a recipe. They want to make beef bourguignon. And they look at the recipe and they screw it up because they don't understand what it's telling them. And I think
1: I think I get what you're saying. And I agree. There's an opportunity for all here. And some appreciate it and some don't. Some see what's before them and some don't. And I agree that this is likely why you see people like, I'll use Marco Rubio because he was just there, somebody born in this country to parents that were born elsewhere under communism, and how he fights for America. Why? Because he's seen and heard through the firsthand account of his parents how bad things are. And I've also seen those things. And that is, to me, the differentiating factor, right? Without immigrants coming to this country and giving the immigrant experience and kind of sharing how difficult it was and why they love America the way they do, I likely would not have the appreciation that I have for this country. And I think what we've lost, to your point, the people that may want to cook, right, the beef bolognese or whatever it is they want to make, and not realizing what they have in front of them, the ingredients of American exceptionalism that they have to make their dish, is that they haven't seen a bad day the way others have. And that is, like the saying goes, it's those good times that produce soft people. And sadly, those soft people are the ones that, are voting for the Democrat Socialists of America. So hopefully we'll move beyond that in the future without having to go through hard times. Diane in Easton, Pennsylvania, thank you for your call. I appreciate your wisdom. Godspeed to you. Amigos, it's Rich Valdez filling in for the great one. Coming right back.
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7: A Middletown man has pleaded guilty to submitting fraudulent Medicare claims. Prosecutors say Habrun Habib faces up to 5 years in prison for submitting nearly $2 million in fraudulent claims. The 30-year-old Habib was accused of sending 14 wire transfers, totaling around $425,000 from his corporation's bank account to other accounts in his native Pakistan. Habib is free on a $50,000 bond. He'll be sentenced in September. Governor Ned Lamont is allocating nearly $10 million toward preserving open space. The funding comes in state grants, which will go to preserving over 1,200 acres across 15 communities. Lamont says the money is to encourage residents to get outdoors. In addition to the money from DEEP, Lamont is allocating another $2.4 million to preserve 15 urban green and community garden spaces. 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

0: media at Rich Valdez. Valdez with an S at Rich Valdez on all of the social media. Please give me a follow there if you're having a good time. I'm having a good time. I'm filling in for the great one, Mark Levin, tonight. And our time together is almost coming to an end, so make sure you follow me or subscribe to my show at richvaldez.com. Mark will be back. He's in Israel at the JNS summit. I'm glad he invited me to do this. It's always a pleasure being with you guys. But before I go, I wanted to get into a couple of things and, you know, get to the last couple of callers that have been faithfully hanging on. Representative Ro Khanna, right? Ro Khanna is a Bernie bro, right? He's one of these progressives that he hates Democrats and hates Republicans. And this is why that brand is growing, because so many Americans agree with that statement. But Ro Khanna is celebrating Brad Lander's win, saying that it's fundamentally about Gaza. Listen to this.
1: I'm glad that Brad Lander won. I had done some support for him. And look, this is fundamentally about Gaza. Anyone who says that Mamdani was just about affordability doesn't understand that election. It was partly about Gaza. Young people saw on their phones for 2 years the genocide that took place. And for many people, it's a test of character. Are you going to deny that genocide, or are you going to say what took place and you're going to stand for human rights? That was the central difference in this race between Dan Goldman and Brad Lander. And Brad Lander won. And in my view, this is going to be a central divide heading into 2026 and 2028.
0: That's Ro Khanna yesterday. Now, check this out. What's interesting about this is that the Vietnam War, in my opinion, the televised Vietnam War, created many anti-war, liberal, progressive types that are out there today, the Jane Fondas of the world. In many ways, this October 7th did the same thing, right? While people like me were outraged at what they saw at that music festival, people were also equally outraged at the response, plus the propaganda, right? Let's not kid ourselves. They weren't always getting the real story. I'd say more often than not, they were seeing a fake story, right? Whether it was AI or not. Sometimes they were incidents that happened in other countries just being mislabeled or miscaptioned. You know, look at this kid being abused by whatever. And the bottom line, the effect of this was, I saw this happening in real time. I saw people everywhere I went, you know, begging me on social media, how can you support Israel? Do you see what they're doing to children? Don't you have children? Right? Because the propaganda was working, and it was appealing to the goodness of people. People, even the bad people, even lefties, they have some goodness about them. And when you appeal to that, it creates a revolution. I have to say, I don't like to agree with Congressman Ro Khanna, but he's right. A big part of Mamdani's win was from the keffiyeh-wearing people that live in the five boroughs that feel like they're part of something greater than themselves now, because they're fighting this institutionalized genocide. They're fighting the big bad wolf, the evil Bibi Netanyahu, because they sipped the propagandistic Kool-Aid. And I don't want to draw anything, right? I'm not going to say that Israel is a saint and that the other people are Satan incarnate or vice versa. It's a war. Things happen. Things get sloppy. It's ugly. People die. I get it. I've seen videos that I don't like from both sides. And I'm not saying that it's equal, right? I think in large part, the IDF has comported themselves like true war fighters, like gentlemen, like upright people. Say that again. Oh, okay. Got it. Got the word that we have the president making his way to the podium. So we're going to take a little bit of President Trump coming to the podium, and then we're going to take your calls before I bid you adieu.
2: The eternal truth that we are endowed by our Creator with the rights to life, liberty, and the pursuit of happiness. We all made, and you know that, free and equal by the hand of Almighty God. Those timeless American principles did not just win a revolution, but they built us into the greatest, strongest, and most exceptional nation the world has ever known. There has never been anything like the United States of America, and together we are making it bigger and better and stronger and far more exceptional than ever before.
0: Amen to that. And, you know, I wanted to bring up another point just to dip out of that for a second, because the president brings up an excellent point, which is we've been through so much hardship. We've been through so many struggles as Americans. And I'm talking about not me. I'm talking about, you know, the John Wayne era, the greatest generation, those who have come before us that fought to make us the country that we are. And today's socialist just doesn't realize that. They don't know it. They don't remember. They don't care. And I think that's part of the problem. I want to get to a couple of calls here before they kick me off the air, before they bang open the studio door and kick me out of here. So let's go to D in Lovettsville, Virginia. Quickly, D, go right ahead.
3: Yeah, hi. I really wanted to go into what you were saying, because I think the big problem that we have, I'm a boomer, and I've noticed that the generations after that haven't had to have any struggle whatsoever. I mean, my generation, they had to even go into the service. And now, what's required of these young people? Nothing.
0: Right. No, you're right. Now we get to decide what gender we want to be, right? If we want to be a gestating parent or a non-gestating parent. I think you're right, Dee. Soft times are making soft people. Let's go to Peter, Albany, New York. Peter, go right ahead.
4: Hi, Rich. First, I want to say you're excellent. I don't have enough time to listen to you all the time, but you've always been spot on, and Mark also. So earlier I was driving, I heard you talk about Washington and Lincoln. I mean, right now we have about 344 million people in this country. We don't know who's here. They haven't been through the experience that my parents have been through, or your parents, or your friends, or your relatives. Mm-hmm. We don't know what their loyalties are. We don't know where they're coming from. They haven't been screened. Some are being elected. I read today that maybe Mike Johnson might have a right to refuse to seat certain people if they win the congressional seats, because they've been anti-American and violent, et cetera, and they've advocated violence. Anyway, that's a different argument. But I just want to mention, along with what that lady said, a lot of these people come in here and they get free medical, free subsidies, free college, free everything. And in the 1900s and 1800s, those people were poor. In Washington's time, the population was what? 17?
0: Yeah, you're right. We didn't have the money to do the free medical, the free this, the free transsexual surgery. Peter, you're right. I'm tight on time, but 100% right. Thanks for the compliment, and keep listening, right? You're on WGDJ. That's Paul Vandenberg Country. It's a great station over there, and I appreciate you and them and everybody that tuned in tonight. And, you know, ultimately, I believe we win, right? We win because you look at all the things that President Trump's talking about right now at the State Fair. He's talking about wins, and it's win after win after win. And let's not get it twisted. Sometimes we have a little bit of a setback like we're seeing in New York. But no question, we're going to win, America. This is where I say hasta la próxima. Take care, good night, and God bless you, America. I'm Rich Valdez, in for the great one.
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15: News. I'm John Saucier. Ukraine says they struck a major natural gas processing plant and two satellite communication centers as the country continues to launch long-range attacks into Russia. President Trump calls Ukrainian President Volodymyr Zelensky courageous.
16: No matter how you look at it, he's doing pretty well. He's holding his own, at least. A lot of people dying on both sides. But I think he's doing pretty well.
15: Meanwhile, Republicans say Democrats are panicking about far-left Democratic socialists running ahead of the November midterms, especially in races like New York, where they're being backed by New York City Mayor Zohran Mamdani. Florida Republican Senator Ashley Moody on Fox Business says,
17: it is calling all law enforcement pigs. It is talking about seizing production. I mean, this is more communism. They can call themselves Democratic Socialists all they want, all day long, but these are communists.
15: Three congressional Democrats endorsed by Mamdani won primaries in their districts. America's listening to Fox News.
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some fun on a Wednesday hump day, and it's going to be an awesome show for you tonight. We're gonna have a talk about the communist insurgency inside the Democrat Party. Big primary elections in New York City last night. There's some ugliness out there we should not be dismissive of. I'm going to caution Republicans. We'll talk about that. DEI rearing its ugly head again. We'll talk about that. Judges have to be removed in order to save the United States of America. The Senate is going after Trump on Iran, SAVE Act, all that. Tons of emails and so much more coming up tonight on the world famous Jesse Kelly Show. Now, last night in New York, a bunch of fairly open communists won Democrat primaries.

0: defeating sitting incumbents, fairly open communists. How open are these people? Well, they hate America.
1: And so, like, and finding that, like, you know, the system of capitalism and racism and white supremacy, etc., have all, and Islamophobia have all been used, you know, to colonize lands, right, to take resources from other people. And so this is like a long trajectory. And we're just seeing the manifestations of that continuation, right, with 9/11.
0: Really wonderful people.
2: It was seeing how all of my friends who were showing up to...
0: By the way, this lady's going to Congress, United States House of Representatives.
2: It was seeing how all of my friends who were showing up to organizing, who are Muslim, were showing up in the space, and the grace and love and passion that they had in these spaces of social justice that really pushed me to join the faith. And wanting to make sure that we are reflecting that in, that I'm reflecting that in every space that I'm in, and that, you know, inshallah, if we make it to Congress, that we're reflecting that in the halls of power as well.
0: Here's the mayor of New York City celebrating it.
3: I have stood next to Daria Lisa and I have said, our next congresswoman. And I've said these words in the way that many of us will say, inshallah.
0: Inshallah. Okay. Let's stop for a second, because the Republican Party did something today, and it's not good. I understand when people get into Washington, D.C., and they get involved in politics. I know this because I lived in Washington, D.C. before, and I was involved in politics. I've seen this with my own eyes. Politics tends to become almost a game sometimes to them. It's a game. We're having fun. Hey, let's do this little thing, and let's do that little thing. Hey, this will be annoying to the other side. It's just kind of, like I said, a game. After these communists won in New York City, the Republican Party went to Hakeem Jeffries' office, and they laid flowers at the entrance to his office. And the joke behind it, the game behind it was, wow, now that these crazy communists have won Democrat primaries, Hakeem is in really big trouble. Hakeem, you're so screwed now. Why? Well, these people can't win. They can't win. And yeah, Hakeem, he doesn't sound excited.
4: And I'm standing behind every single one of those races that involve an incumbent. And then we're watching closely two open seat races that House Democratic leadership hasn't gotten involved in by custom. And that, of course, is in the 7th Congressional District.
0: Yeah, we're watching. But I'm going to play you a couple other things. Just hang with me for a second. These are United States Senators. Cory Booker is the first one. Dick Blumenthal is the second one. United States Senators. They're asked about all this stuff. Here was Cory Booker.
5: He said the dirtbag left is surging, I believe is how he described it.
6: Again, for me, if you want to heal a country, you can't be picking fights. I think we need to understand that our party is not homogenous. One of the things that makes the Democratic Party great is it's a big tent party. We need to stay that way. The focus has got to be the November elections.
0: What'd you hear there? I'll play one more, then we'll talk. What do you hear? This is Dick Blumenthal asked about, hey, socialists winning.
7: I think that the infusion of new energy and new faces is very healthy for the Democratic Party. Obviously, ideologically, one part of the country doesn't necessarily represent the whole nation. And I think one of the strengths of the Democratic Party is our diversity.
0: You know what you hear? Fear. There is right now going on inside the Democrat Party something that you should not celebrate, and I should not celebrate, and Republicans in Washington, D.C. should not celebrate. And the fear you hear in the voices of current Democrat leaders should tell you why we should not be celebrating. Do you know what happened in Nazi Germany? Do you understand that the Nazis were nothing, really, in the beginning? Nothing. a group of street thugs. They were nothing. They were giving speeches in beer halls. Ah, how seriously do we need to take it? Hitler tried for a revolt. The beer hall putsch, it was called. They threw him in prison, then they just let him out. It's not my deal. A couple Nazis. What's the worst that can happen? 5 minutes later, well, the worst happened. You know, the Bolsheviks in the Soviet Union. Same thing. Tiny. Not powerful. Tiny. Oh, yeah, I mean, they're rabid and all those other things, but they don't have the numbers. Oh, come on. What army do they have? They don't have this. They don't have that. Or this little thing. Tell me if you've heard this recently. The people will reject it. The people will reject it. The people will say no. The people did say no. They didn't care. They just took over anyway. Inside the Democrat Party, there is a full-blown revolution taking place, and the revolutionaries are winning overwhelmingly. Here's Van Jones.
8: This is the stronghold for the establishment. Schumer and Hakeem Jeffries. This is a battle between the establishment and this insurgency, and the roof is collapsing on the Democratic Party establishment tonight. If Mamdani gets a hat trick, three out of three, this is a new era for the Democratic Party, and you can't write off New York City because this is the place where both, it's a power center for the establishment and the insurgency, and they're going head to head tonight. And right now, this is no longer a movement. This is a movement and a machine at the same time.
0: We cannot and should not celebrate what is happening inside the Democrat Party, and you should not fool yourself into thinking these people are too crazy. They'll never achieve power. People in Iowa won't ever vote for these people. People in Pennsylvania won't ever vote for these people. People in Nevada won't ever vote for these people. They'll never be able to get power because there aren't that many of them, and they're crazy. We love saying that, don't we? They're crazy. No, I don't have to worry about that. They're crazy. I brought up Nazis, I brought up Bolsheviks, but I could sit and go through society after society after society after society throughout history that saw an insurgency happen inside of its borders, and the people in charge were dismissive of that insurgency because at the beginning of it, it was small and they were crazy. It's just a couple crazies. It's crazies. What are these crazies gonna do? There's like 10 of them. What are these crazies going to do? Well, here's the thing about crazy people. They kill people. They kill people. They have no morals. They have no morality. They are demonic destroyers. And these people will kill and destroy everything they have to kill and destroy in pursuit of power. We can sit back and put flowers on Hakeem Jeffries' door. Ah, you're so screwed. Look at these people. They're all on TV talking about how they hate Jews. Wow, you're screwed. Yeah? How's that worked out historically? This is a big, big deal, what has been happening. And look, last night was just yet another example. This has been happening since, well, surprise, surprise, Barack Obama. Since Barack Obama came up and got elected, we have seen a real communist insurgency that started small. 10 years ago, these people were laughed at. 15 minutes ago, Nancy Pelosi was calling AOC in her office and telling her to shut her mouth. Where are those two now? Grandma Vodka's retiring with her dentures, and AOC's going to run for president of the United States of America and quite possibly might get the nomination. If not, I promise you she's going to make some noise. Guess who the number one fundraiser in the House of Representatives is? AOC. It was just tiny. They're just crazy. 10 years ago. Oh, no, no, no. Take this very seriously because it is very serious. And why have they been successful? We'll talk about that. There's two parts to that. Before we get to that, it's crazy what you pay for your cell phone bill. That's crazy too. It's bonkers. 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Well, Jesse, I have to be on a great network. 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Pure Talk is the solution to saving some money. And it doesn't hurt to pay a patriotic company instead of a communist one. Dial #250 and say Jesse Kelly. #250. 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We'll be back.
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0: Wonderful Wednesday, a hump day. We have crested the peak of the week, and you can email the show, jesse@jessekellyshow.com. I might do 8,000 emails tonight. I'm in that kind of a mood, but we have to discuss some important things before we get to that stuff. Don't celebrate because communists are defeating Democrats in primaries. Don't be dismissive because they're small. They're crazy. But Jesse, these people are out there on camera saying crazy things.
1: And so, like, and finding that, like, you know, the system of capitalism and racism and white supremacy, et cetera, have all, and Islamophobia have all been used, you know, to colonize lands, right, to take resources from other people. And so this is like a long trajectory. And we're just seeing the manifestations of that continuation, right, with 9/11.
0: That lady's crazy. She can't win. Oh, would you like to hear something else from her? This is something she posted on social media some time back. This, now, remember, this lady is going to be in the United States House of Representatives after November. She's going to win her November election in this kind of a district. That's just the way it's going to go. This lady, every day, is going to be casting votes that affect the direction of the United States of America. Here's her on social media. Quote, I forgot to get napkins, so I just wiped my hand on the American flag behind me with a little smiley face. Barack Obama ushered this in, and it is now here, and it is not something we should take lightly. I'm not saying these people are going to take over the country. I'm not saying that. I believe they can be stopped, and I think we're doing some things to stop them. I am not saying they're going to take over the country. But I am saying this. If these people do, if they do, they will make the communist Biden administration look like the most middle-of-the-road Democrat administration you've ever seen in your entire life. You thought you were mad about billions and billions of dollars, hundreds of billions of dollars being handed out to Democrat, green communists. You think you were mad that they brought in 20 million foreigners under the Biden administration? That was an appetizer compared to what these monsters will do. Oh, and by the way, you think it was bad when the FBI was tracking down and arresting over 1,000 people for January 6th, SWAT teams showing up at pro-lifers' houses? Do you think that was bad? Of course it was bad. I'm not dismissive of that. Yeah, under these people, the FBI just shows up and shoots you in the face because that's how these people operate and that's what these people believe. So I'm a little bit perturbed, as you can probably tell, that the goober dorks in the Republican Party are placing flowers at the door of Hakeem Jeffries, acting like he's the one in trouble. We have a real communist insurgency in the United States of America. These people are demonic. If you could see their souls, you would be mortified. Their goal is to kill and steal and destroy, and they will destroy every single thing they touch. And so I don't want to hear another dork goober Republican celebrating what's happening because, quote, they're crazy and they can't win. There's not even enough of them. You know what else they are? Committed. While you and I are living our lives. When I got off work last night, when I got off this radio show, you know what I did? Went and saw the kids, told Ob, hey, let's go get some food. Threw her in the car, went out to dinner. We came back home and watched a baseball game. You know how much political activism I did last night? Zero. I didn't even text Chris or Corey. I didn't have any idea. The world, there could have been a nuclear bomb dropped on Tehran, and I would not have known last night. What do you think she was doing?
2: It was seeing how all of my friends who were showing up to organizing, who are Muslim, were showing up in the space, and the grace and love and passion that they had in these spaces of social justice, that really pushed me to join the faith. And wanting to make sure that we are reflecting that in, that I'm reflecting that in every space that I'm in, and that, you know, inshallah, if we make it to Congress, that we're reflecting that in the halls of power as well.
0: Finished her meal and wiped her hands on the American flag behind her. And tomorrow she'll be making laws over you. Now, like I said, I'm not saying these people are going to win. I'm not saying that. I'm saying don't dismiss them. I am very much saying this, and we need to get this message through to Republicans loud and clear. Without the mass deportation of foreigners, these people will win in the end. You want to read something? This is the numbers we've talked about before, but and wokeness put it up today, so I thought I'd go ahead and read you the numbers again. This guy, of course, he's the current mayor of New York City.
3: I have stood next to Daria Lisa, and I have said, our next congresswoman. And I've said these words in the way that many of us will say, inshallah.
0: Do you know how American-born New Yorkers voted? You know how many of them, what percentage of them voted for that man? 31%. 31%. Foreign-born New Yorkers, 62%. Unless we get these barbarians out of our country, the animals will take it. Mass deportation, as I have said again and again and again, has become the only issue. And we can't get squeamish when a couple animals get shot in Minneapolis. I'll be back. According to CNBC, nearly half of hiring managers say a candidate's enthusiasm about the job is the most important factor when considering them for a role. 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
4: News. I'm John Saucier. Ukraine says they struck a major natural gas processing plant and 2 satellite communication centers as the country continues to launch long-range attacks into Russia. President Trump calls Ukrainian President Volodymyr Zelensky courageous.
5: No matter how you look at it, he's doing pretty well. He's holding his own, at least. A lot of people dying on both sides. But I think he's doing pretty well.
4: Meanwhile, Republicans say Democrats are panicking about far-left Democratic socialists running ahead of the November midterms, especially in races like New York, where they're being backed by New York City Mayor Zohran Mamdani. Florida Republican Senator Ashley Moody on Fox Business says,
6: it is calling all law enforcement pigs. It is talking about seizing production. I mean, this is more communism. They can call themselves Democratic Socialists all they want, all day long, but these are communists.
4: 3 congressional Democrats endorsed by Mamdani won primaries in their districts. America's listening to Fox News.
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4: They're crazy, they're nuts, they're radical. We say they're radical. I've called them radicals before. No insult to you if that's what you call them. They're radical. Are they? Oh, well, I know they're nuts and evil and all those things, but are they out of step with the average American Democrat? You have a Democrat in your life. God forbid you do, but I bet you you do. You have a liberal Aunt Peggy in your life. Let me ask you, the liberal Aunt Peggy in your life, maybe it's your dad, maybe it's a coworker, maybe it is your aunt. The Democrat in your life, what part of this do they disagree with?
5: Solidarity is the force that we need to vanquish Trump's fascism.
6: Yes. Wow.
5: To abolish ICE.
6: Yes.
5: And to stand up to the billionaires who are rigging our economy against us.
4: Let me guess, that's exactly how the, quote, normal Democrat in your life talks. How do I know this? Every single poll shows the exact same thing. These communists are winning their primaries not only because of foreigners. This is what American Democrats want.
7: This is one of the biggest political changes I've seen during my lifetime. Match up socialism, capitalism among Democrats. You go back 16 years ago, 2010, capitalism and socialism right there, favorable rating, 51%, 50%. Look at it now. Socialism clearly in the lead among Democrats. 66% of them view socialism favorably. Just 42% view capitalism favorably. No wonder Mom Donnie had no problem blasting it.
4: This is what Democrats believe now. This is what has happened. We have to get the foreigners out of this country and keep these people from power now and always. And speaking of foreigners, I know you're probably mad about this headline. The federal judge strikes down Trump policy allowing arrests at immigration courts. Of course, this is going to be appealed and Trump's going to win. But for now, it's paused. But Democrats brought in legions and legions of foreigners and put them through law school. And now they sit on the bench across the United States of America and they wake up every single day. Remember we talked about Judge Sparkle Suknanen yesterday? This isn't even the same judge. Now they occupy the bench across the United States of America and they believe it is their role to protect the communist revolution. And therefore they believe they should keep as many foreigners here as humanly possible to crap all over your country. The stakes are high. Let's do some emails. Dear Chief Tiny Hands. It's not nice. Trump canceled the signing of the Road to Housing Act, which would keep the hands of the greedy shadow corporations like BlackRock from buying up single-family homes in order to push the SAVE Act. I know the SAVE Act is vitally important in the long run, but with the majority of 20 to 30-year-olds living with their parents due to the inability to afford a home, doesn't this fuel the conspiracy that Trump is in the pocket of these billionaires and not for the people? His name is Zach. Well, No, okay. I'm not saying there aren't going to be some conspiracy theorists who believe that, but that's not exactly what happened. You probably saw the headlines today that Trump came out and said, I'm not even signing this Housing Act. I want the SAVE Act. I'm not signing the Housing Act. All right, let's talk about the reality of it, because maybe you've only seen a lot of bluster. This act passed with such majorities in the House and the Senate, Trump doesn't have to sign it. In 10 days, whether he has picked up a pen or not, it is going to become law. All Trump did was delay the inevitable for 10 days. And he did it for, I think, the right reason. Here, let me clarify. He's trying to get the SAVE Act through, right? He's trying to get it through, and he's trying to use every tool at his disposal to get it through. Trump wants to get the SAVE Act through because Trump understands everything I just talked about is true. Foreigners are stealing elections. They're voting in elections. We have to make sure we're verifying American citizenship or communists will continue to win elections in the United States of America. Okay, so I get it. All the motivation is correct. SAVE Act, SAVE Act, SAVE Act. And Trump is trying to get that SAVE Act through. However, there is a danger of something. And I could read you 100 emails that would prove my point. Maybe you've already sent me one of these, and I'm not complaining if you have. I get emails every day that say something to this effect. Jesse, why would I vote Republicans if they can't even pass the SAVE Act? Jesse, Republicans won't even pass the SAVE Act. Jesse, I'm not voting Republican. They won't pass the SAVE Act. Jesse, I'm not voting in November because Republicans won't pass the SAVE Act. Jesse, I'm sitting on my hands because Republicans won't pass the SAVE Act. Well, let's talk about the reality of that. Tom Tillis won't pass the SAVE Act. Mitch McConnell won't pass the SAVE Act. Susan Collins, Lisa Murkowski won't pass the SAVE Act. Yes, there are four or five, most of them retiring Republicans, who won't pass the SAVE Act. And they're a big enough voting block, a big enough voting caucus, I guess I should say, to stop it. We don't like that. That sucks. But it is not true and not fair to say Republicans won't pass the SAVE Act. It's not. But the SAVE Act is not going to pass. That is just a fact. Donald Trump had a meeting with the Senate today, and he was going to try to, you know, I'm sure, pat people on the back at the same time, scream in their face and say, pass the SAVE Act. But Mitch McConnell hates Donald Trump with the fire of a thousand suns. Mitch McConnell is obviously in very bad health. He's already retiring. Donald Trump has no leverage to get Mitch McConnell to do anything at all. He has no leverage to get Tom Tillis to do anything at all. John Cornyn, since he lost his primary, has been slowly tweeting like a 15-year-old girl the most petty, ridiculous stuff in the world because he's so bitter that he got bounced out of the Senate. Donald Trump doesn't have any leverage over these people at all. None. Zip. Zero. We are not going to get the SAVE Act passed as much as I want the SAVE America Act passed. It is not happening. And so what is happening is this. Every day we wake up and we scream about it and we say, I want it and I want it and I want it and you should pass it. And I'm going to attach it to FISA and I'm going to attach it to the Housing Act and I'm going to attach it to this and I'm going to attach it to that. And you know what else that is doing? I'll tell you what else it is doing. It is demoralizing us. And it's going to keep people home in November. I see it. I'm not even voting. Jesse, I'm sick of this. We can't even get the SAVE Act. Jesse, I'm done with this whole thing. It is demoralizing Republican voters. That's fact. I'm not saying give up. I'm saying it's probably time for a strategic retreat on the SAVE Act. So we can maybe revisit it next year if we keep the House, if we keep the Senate. I know it's critically important. We want it. I want it. You want it. I want $1 million too. Do you have that? This is politics. You're a person on the right. I don't have to explain to you. Sometimes you want things you ain't going to get. We are not going to get the SAVE Act before November. It is not happening. I don't care how much screaming and yelling and social media posts. It is not happening. And every day it fails to happen that we're talking about it, another Republican says, I'm out. You know what? I bet she's not
6: out.
4: It
6: was seeing how all of my friends who were showing up to organizing, who are Muslim, were showing up in the space, and the grace and love and passion that they had in these spaces of social justice that really pushed me to join the faith. And wanting to make sure that we are reflecting that I'm reflecting that in every space that I'm in, and that, you know, inshallah, if we make it to Congress, that we're reflecting that in the halls of power as well.
4: Wonder if she's going to vote in November. I wonder if you're a business owner and an HR manager and you're still dealing with insurance. I know you have insurance. And because it's a cruel...
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0: days. So let that be a little motivation for you that you need to get your people out and vote in November to stop the communists. 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
0: Jesse, I would like to know how you and your wife met. What attracted both of you to having a relationship together and making it work all these years? Well, what attracted me was her looks. It was really how she looked. That was really the main driver in it for me. When I told Ob that, she didn't land as well as I thought it was going to land. I thought I was being nice. Apparently, she wanted there to be more there. But really, it was just how she looked. We met on a blind date. I told you this story before real quick. I got out of the Marine Corps. I was pretty fresh back from Iraq. And it was probably a little PTSD. I don't know. I was very, very angry, very violent. I did not want to deal with anybody. I used to sit in my apartment in the pitch black drinking beer all the time when I wasn't at work. I didn't even want to talk to girls. I was going to community college, fully accredited. Went to this community college. This girl sat in the back, always kept talking to me. And it was annoying, but I didn't want to be a jerk because it's a woman. So I would sit there and be polite. And finally, she turns and asks me one day, "Are you dating anybody?" Well, I was not interested in dating this girl at all. She was very nice, but I was not interested at all. You're going to have to read between the lines on that. And I almost lied and said I was, but instead I said no. She said, "Will you be perfect for my roommate?" And I said, "Well, who's your roommate?" And I'm already saying no, right, in my head. And she said, "My roommate is on the University of Arizona gymnastics team." And I said, "Yes, I will meet your roommate, because PTSD or not, I was definitely not
2: Why
0: gay.
2: Why are you gay?
0: Tonight you did a piece on ideas for Trump leading with empathy rather than the best economy in a year. I would add this. When leading about all the corruption being discovered and charges, give some ideas what this fraud meant for us, the average American. Yes, we are furious. However, tell me how my life is going to improve because we are not losing this money. We need to hear impact statements." I don't disagree with what this lady just said. That's actually not a criticism for the Trump administration. More just, I think that's really good, solid advice. I think between now and November, the message for Republicans, including the Trump administration, needs to be, I know the economy sucks. We're working on it. Look at all the fraud we are finding in this country. Look at the people we are arresting. These people have all been stealing from you. And this is what it means to you. You don't have X because they stole Y. I think that is brilliant messaging. And I think if the GOP sticks with that messaging going into November, I think we're going to have, I don't want to say success, because, you know, headwinds blow against you in the midterms. But I think maybe we can mitigate the losses, possibly even keep the House of Representatives. Again, it is not meant to be a criticism, because I know it is just Trump's style that everything is the best ever and most beautiful ever and everything. You know, I get that. You can't tell people it's the greatest economy ever when they can't find work, when they can't afford things, when beef costs $6 a pound. They don't want to hear you talk about how great the economy is. And you know what else? And this is a mistake that every politician makes, Republican and Democrat. They all make it. The stock market is fine. The stock market is important. I get that. A lot of people, maybe you're retired or about to retire. You know, your retirement is in the stock market. That's what you're going to live off of. I am not being dismissive of the stock market. What I want to caution everybody on the right with is this. The economy is not the stock market. The economy is how people feel about their purchasing power and their job prospects. That's what the economy is in the minds of most people. So, record high stock market. I mean, for me, I was already kind of out on Pam Bondi, but that was one of the worst moments for Pam Bondi, among a pretty big list of moments for Pam Bondi when she was being questioned. I think it was about the Epstein stuff in the United States House of Representatives, and Pam Bondi started raving about how great the Dow looked. Let's not do that. Stock market's a record. Everything's good, right? Guy can't find work. Bills piling up. a little bit stressed. Health insurance costs are, there's so much. Car insurance is so much. Homes are unaffordable. Interest rates still too high. Best economy ever. Look at the stock market. It doesn't land that well. It just doesn't. I thought JD did very, very well when he was talking about this the other day, because you can thread that needle and kind of do both. He was talking about it in an interview. I don't have it in front of me, so I'm just going to kind of paraphrase what he said. But he was doing a comparison. Hey, this is where we're at now compared to where we were under Biden. Inflation used to be this, and now inflation is this. And he said now inflation's at 3%, but then he clarified, and that's still too high. Now that's really good. Hey, that's still too high. So we didn't act like mission accomplished. Everything's perfect. Hottest economy in the world. None of that. Still too high. We still got work to do. The Republicans need to be the we still have work to do party leading up to the election in November to help motivate enough people to come out and vote. Part of the problem we're going to run into is the other side is more motivated. That's why they have been kicking the living crap out of us in all these special elections in the United States of America for the last year and a half. It's not because all our candidates suck or this or that. It's because they're ready to crawl across broken glass to vote against Republicans. We just won a big election in November and it's okay. Or we're demotivated by this or that. Or anyway, all right. So DEI reared its ugly head again. It's hard not to smile because it didn't personally affect me and probably didn't personally affect you. But man alive, does corporate America have a lot of foxes in the hen house? Speaking of why your son can't get a job, we'll talk about that in DEI next.
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5: Giannis has been, for the Miami Heat, the white whale they've been trying to catch. They've been pursuing Giannis for years in South Florida, and they finally caught him. And so there you go. However, here's the catch, of course. Pat Riley finally caught the white whale, and at the same time, he might have sunk the boat in the process. So Riley absolutely gutted the roster. Yikes. The Heat got rid of just about anyone, spare parts, situational players, all that stuff. So the roster is completely devoid of role players, bench production, null and void, and no shooting. 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
6: News. I'm Deborah Valentine. The West Labor Department is threatening to cut jobless benefits for states refusing to crack down on unemployment fraud. Acting Labor Secretary Keith Sunderling tells Fox Business he sent a letter to 53 governors of states and territories.
7: The most important thing for us is making sure that these states stop paying first and verifying later. That's how the money goes to criminals. That's how the money goes overseas. That's how money goes to dead peoples.
6: The Labor Department claims the most glaring examples of unemployment fraud are California, New York, and Illinois. Kansas City police believe a body found in the basement of a burned house in Independence, Missouri, is that of Oscar Munoz Sanchez. A nationwide manhunt was launched for him in connection with last week's deadly shooting spree, which killed one person. President Trump kicking off America's 250th birthday celebration in Washington, D.C., with the opening of the Great American State Fair. 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
9: It is the Jesse Kelly Show. Another hour of the Jesse Kelly Show on a wonderful Wednesday. We're going to talk about why your son and daughter can't find a job. Maybe you can't find a job in DEI and thievery. Then we'll do some emails. All kinds of stuff still to come on the Jesse Kelly Show. Now, DEI, I don't have to explain what it is, you know. It had a lot of purposes to it. It wasn't just one thing. Why all of a sudden do we have to have a diversity czar? Why do we have to hire a certain percentage of women? What is the purpose of that? Why do we have to have a certain percentage of minorities? What is the actual purpose of that? There are a lot of different purposes. One of the purpose is probably the main one is simply destruction. When you set aside merit and focus on gender or the color of your skin, whatever you're diversifying will get worse. It doesn't matter what it is, something really important, not important, whatever you're diversifying will get worse. So the destruction was part of it. Basic thievery was another part of it. Think about how many unbelievably unqualified people make more money than you in this country because they're the head of diversity at this university. I mean, maybe you shouldn't think about it because your blood pressure will go too high. But it's just basic thievery, a way to blood suck more money out of it for unqualified people. And then, kind of in conjunction with the thievery part of it, it became a way for communists to gatekeep normal people

0: of whatever they were diversifying. Would you like an example? I'll give you one. Lady just got fired. She was with J.P. Morgan, you know, big finance giant J.P. Morgan. Okay. Was she get fired for? Well, the Knicks just won the NBA championship, and New York City is apparently all nicked out, as you can imagine, parades and whatnot. And they had a trash can, a New York Knicks trash can. And this portly young woman was seen dumping out the trash can and then stealing it. By the way, she didn't do this with a ski mask on at 2 a.m. She did this in broad daylight on camera. The young lady's name was Angie Baez. Okay, all right. So let's dig into Angie Baez. She was the executive director of Diversity, Equity, and Inclusion at a New York-based review website, The Infatuation. Okay. What about before that? Oh, she has an associate's degree in art? All right. Then she went on to become executive director of Diversity, Equity, and Inclusion. But then she got a promotion. J.P. Morgan came calling and made her the executive director of community and industry engagement for card and connected commerce at J.P. Morgan Chase, where she made several hundred grand a year, according to Not the Bee. Do you know why your daughter graduated college with a 3.8 GPA, great kid, athlete, gives back to her community, and she's had to put in 800 resumes without a callback? You want to know why your white son has an excellent resume on him, great worker, good kid, is apparently unemployable in so much of corporate America? Because the Angie Baezes of the world have wormed their way through the university system, corporate America, government, you name it. And once they get there, they, of course, steal every freaking dime they can possibly get their hands on. But on top of stealing it, they gatekeep. We have talked before about what communists do with choke points of power. Every single part of a society does not have an equal weight when it comes to power or not power. Communists will identify choke points of power that never even occurred to you or never even occurred to me. They will seize those critical choke points. That's how you can get your demonic worldview crammed through, even when the people don't want it. You ever look around and wonder why we have so many commie policies in this country? Why are there so much garbage here and so much garbage there? These people aren't even the majority. The American people don't want this. Communists are never concerned with what the people want or don't want. They identify and seize choke points of power and then use those choke points of power. Did you notice, we talked about it briefly, Major League Baseball recently got itself into trouble. You see, the rest of the United States of America is slowly moving away from this Pride Month garbage.
1: Why are you gay?
0: Major League Baseball, of course, decided to start rolling out Pride Night for virtually every team except the Texas Rangers. Credit to the Texas Rangers who chose not to participate. Well, one, that already is a mistake. Major League Baseball players are the most Republican professional athletes. Major League Baseball fans also lean hard right. Why are you having Pride Night? Why is that a thing? In fact, they pushed it so far, they got whipped by United States Senator Josh Hawley when they tried to reprimand players for printing Bible verses on it. But how could they be so foolish? And more importantly, how could they be so out of step with their players and with the fans? How could they be that out of step? Well, I haven't looked it up, but I don't have to. I could. Go look up the people who sit in choke points of power in Major League Baseball, not just the league itself, and each individual team. You see, these are multi-billion-dollar corporations, every single one of them. And these multi-billion dollar corporations all make the same mistake, whether it's J.P. Morgan or the New York Yankees. They go searching at Harvard for that next director of this or vice president of that. Without really digging into it, sooner or later, you have Angie Baez telling your star relief pitcher that he has to wear a rainbow pride flag, and he doesn't want to. This is what they do. It's what they've been doing. They are doing it to destroy. They are doing it to steal, and they are doing it to gatekeep normal people from being able to get a foothold in the jobs market in corporate America in this country. And of course, they sit in Congress.
1: They don't even want to name, they want to erase the word black in their attack on DEI. They want to erase the word, and they want to erase black people.
0: Speaking of which, judge blocks snap restrictions on sugary drinks and candy. Ugh. Jesse, you've been telling us the Iran conflict was tapping oil reserves all over the world and that this was about to cause a serious catastrophe. Trump said it himself. At the same time, however, you also point out that Israel wants to continue the conflict. Don't they need oil too? Won't $200 a barrel oil ruin their economy and all that? Are all of their people willing to go through the economic hardship to get Iran taken out? I think we have to focus on that part because it's a very good question. Trump came out and said what I'd been telling you for months. We desperately had to end this because the world was running out of oil and we were facing a potential global depression. Like that bad, that kind of bad. What about Israel? Israel obviously wants to keep going. Israel wants this thing to keep going. They did everything they could to, it's not a great way to say it, but it's friggin' true. They did everything they could to sabotage the peace process when Trump was trying to come up with a deal. We'd be on the cusp of a deal and Israel would kill the negotiators. We'd be on the cusp of a deal and Israel would lob a bunch of bombs. And remember, Trump started cussing at him about it. What the peep are you doing? Trump got mad about the whole thing. You get it. Okay, so what gives? Doesn't Israel care about $200 a barrel oil? Well, of course they care about $200 a barrel oil, but remember what I told you about Trump's poll numbers in Israel? Remember, it doesn't matter because he's not running for office in Israel, but if you want to gauge the mood of the people, Trump was probably more popular in Israel than anybody in their government a little while ago. He just was. He's the most pro-Israel president we have ever had. Trump went from that to something like 23 points underwater with the Israeli citizens. I don't think as an American we can fully appreciate how sick the Israeli people are of being attacked all over the place and how much October 7th made an impact on that society and how much danger they're in. The answer to your question is, I think the Israeli people are much more accepting of $200 a barrel oil if they feel like they can get their enemies off their borders. The American people, well, it's not on our borders, so they don't care. Hamas didn't launch a raid into America, so the American people don't care. The Israeli people are more committed, and they're going to keep going, by the way. How long? I don't know, but Israel's still going to go. We'll see where that goes from here. I want you to go someplace for me. I'll tell you what. Just go browse really quickly. Go browse Zero Foxtrot. That's the website, zerofoxtrot.com. All right, so it's founded by a veteran. I know about all the patriotic gear out there. And July 4th is coming up. An American flag this, an American flag that. This is real gear. Yes, there's patriotic stuff there, really cool stuff there, but real stuff. That is high, high quality. 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

0: Fantastic Tuesday or Wednesday. Yeah, to just finish up the point, by the way, you can email the show your love, your hate, your death threats, jesse@jessekellyshow.com. Just to finish up the point, as Jewish producer Chris was pointing out during the break, we talk about it a lot that we talked about it yesterday. As a leader of a nation, whatever you are, king, prime minister, president, whatever, you can maintain a war. You can continue a war as long as the population consents. If enough of the population turns against it, you cannot continue. It will simply cost you all your power at home. You'll lose everything. The people have a huge say in how wars are conducted. This is why we talk about this, that every war has two aspects to it, military and political. We don't like it that there's a political aspect, as it seems gross, right? Just do it because it's the right thing to do. We love that kind of talk. You can like it or not like it. That's reality. In the United States of America, the American people, all the polling shows it. It's overwhelming. It's not close. The American people were not willing to pay a higher price for anything, including gas, to drop bombs on Iran. The American people hated it. They hated it from the very start, and their hatred only grew of it. As we went along, that's obviously not the case in Israel, where it's all right next door to them, and they're the ones dying and getting butchered by Hamas and Hezbollah rockets and things like that. Their people are still consenting. That's why it's still going. It's just the difference in how people view the conflict. Dear Bronco, PhD, I know my department. I hate this so much. It's just, I'm going to read it, though, because I wanted you to know it. Oh, I know my department would probably fire me for disclosing this, so I'm going to be slightly vague. That means I'm not giving too many specific details. I know what it means, and you definitely can't say my name, but I'm hoping those in charge might hear this because you have a bigger megaphone than I will ever have. I worked an accident Sunday in a major city, I won't say which one. It involved an illegal immigrant who was way over the legal alcohol limit, high on marijuana and cocaine. He hit another vehicle head-on and killed a mother and at least one child, possibly another, and severely injured a baby. Some poor father just had his world destroyed because someone who shouldn't be in the country to begin with has been protected by commies who care more about their power than protecting American citizens. Please never stop holding our leaders accountable. And please make sure Democrat commies can see the consequences of their policies, because freedom is not free unless you're an illegal alien, apparently. That is a common tale. Now, why is that so common? I know we've talked about these stories. You know about them. Why is it so common? Well, first, because Democrats and a few Republicans have brought them here. Brought them here for power, for votes, for cheap labor, for all kinds of things. Also, because these people are completely soulless and demonic, and they really don't care about you or your family or your life. That's completely meaningless to these people. All they care about is themselves. So that's a big part of it. Another part of it is the people we bring into this country en masse. They so often come from barbarian cultures. When I call them barbarian, I know people take that as insulting, and of course it is meant to be insulting, so I'm glad they're taking it that way. But really, I say that because it is accurate. What do I mean by barbarian? Just completely uncivilized and not fit to live in Western civilization. Again, Christian-based Western civilization, where you don't steal and you don't kill and you don't, I mean, those are the rules, right? I know those things happen, but where that's the kind of basics where we understand this is right, this is wrong, that is not the norm. It wasn't the norm historically, and it's not the norm now. You get these people, they get into the country from Nicaragua, grew up gangs, violence. What did that guy do his entire life? Raped anybody he could get his hands on, killed anybody he could get his hands on, stole anything he could get his hands on. And guess what? That's what his parents did, and their parents before him. That's the culture he grew up in. And he doesn't have the slightest qualm in the world about hopping in a moving vehicle with no insurance and downing three bottles of tequila and slamming into your family going 90 miles an hour on the highway. Why does this happen all the time? These people are barbarians from barbarian cultures and shouldn't be here. You want to let in somebody from Nicaragua? Fine. How about one guy? Maybe one family, after years of vetting an application, figure out what their background is, education is. Is this person going to try to bloodsuck off the taxpayer? Does this person have a criminal record? You know, that's kind of how you should be running an immigration system. But of course, that's not how we run an immigration system. We run an immigration system like America is the world's open sewer, and just everybody should be able to waltz into the country. And Democrats love it because that's what gets these people elected.
1: I have stood next to Daria Lisa and I have said, our next congresswoman. And I've said these words in the way that many of us will say, inshallah.
0: Yeah. All right, let's talk the economy next.
2: Good news. 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War in the Middle East is intensifying. Fertility rates are plummeting. And worst of all, there's a relentless 24/7 propaganda campaign aimed to demoralize us and break our will. 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
3: News. I'm Deborah Valentine. The U.S. Labor Department is threatening to cut jobless benefits for states refusing to crack down on unemployment fraud. Acting Labor Secretary Keith Sunderland tells Fox Business he sent a letter to 53 governors of states and territories.
4: The most important thing for us is making sure that these states stop paying first and verifying later. That's how the money goes to criminals. That's how the money goes overseas. That's how money goes to dead people.
3: The Labor Department claims the most glaring examples of unemployment fraud are California, New York, and Illinois. Kansas City police believe a body found in the basement of a burned house in Independence, Missouri, is that of Oscar Munoz Sanchez. A nationwide manhunt was launched for him in connection with last week's deadly shooting spree, which killed one person. President Trump kicking off America's 250th birthday celebration in Washington, D.C., with the opening of the Great American State Fair. 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
2: The studio is apparently still underwater with Noah's Ark sitting on top of it. So, it's just me, Chris, and Corey in a little underground bunker doing radio. So you can wear whatever's comfortable. You can wear whatever you want. I had on some really comfy pants. Some of my favorite pants. And I had on a t-shirt. You remember what I had on yesterday? They don't remember, but why? I had on comfy clothes. And I had been texting while I was doing the show. She said, hey, we're going to go grab a burger or something after. I said, yeah, we'll go get a burger. I walk in and she walks out in the prettiest sundress in the world. And I said, oh my gosh, you look incredible. I need to go change. We can't go out with you looking like that and me looking like this. And she actually said initially, she said, no, forget it. It's fine. I'm hungry. Let's just go. It's going to be fine. Sounds good. I grab my keys. We start walking towards the door. She stops. I stop and turn around and she looks me up and down and she says, you know what? I am going to go change. It's not funny, Chris. It's not funny. These subtle insults to how I dress. I said I was willing to go change. I understand that I don't know how to dress myself. There was no need for the extra pile on. I'll sell that. Okay. Speaking of piling on, I touched on it for a second earlier. I know about the reporting that came out earlier today about Trump in his closed-door Senate meeting. Trump had the senators, they closed the doors, no cameras, none of that stuff. Trump apparently got a lot of venting done. Where's my save act? That kind of thing. Understandable. Trump's going to try to push these people. And Bill Cassidy, I guess he was one of the loudest ones, who was, from what I hear, pretty disrespectful, loudly, verbally giving Trump the middle finger. I guess he even called him, allegedly, brother at one point in time instead of Mr. President. So it tells you where we're at. I know this is going to hurt to hear, but it does pay to remember this. Because historically, we're getting better, but because historically, Republicans in red states are lazy and stupid primary voters. Because of that, there are a lot of senators from red states who are really Democrats, or really just people who'd only care about power and they have to pretend to be Republicans. And these senators hate you more than a guy like Chuck Schumer will ever hate you. Chuck Schumer never thinks about you or me. We never cross his mind because he doesn't need us. He doesn't need our approval. He doesn't need our vote. Your hatred of Chuck Schumer means nothing for Chuck Schumer's power. But a guy like Bill Cassidy, think about the resentment that's built up in him. For years, he's been in political office in Louisiana. He's not some anti-communist, not even somebody who's on the right. Probably a Democrat, I would guess. I don't know that. But for years, he's had to pretend. And every day he had to show up at that gun show where you and your kids were eating hot dogs and looking at ammo prices. And he had to act like he gave a crap about you or your gun rights. That resentment was building and building and building. Every time he had to act like he gave a crap about illegal immigration, he doesn't care about America. In Bill Cassidy's mind, bring them all here. It doesn't matter. His resentment grew every single day. This applies to Tom Tillis, too. It applies to Mitch McConnell, all these types. And you see evidence of it the second they're either retiring or, in Bill Cassidy's case, lose their primary. John Cornyn, since he lost his primary, has poured really nothing but venom on you, Trump, and the United States of America. Leading up to John Cornyn's primary, I know you're probably not in Texas. If you're in Texas, you'll know what I'm about to say is true. I swear to you, every ad on the television set was a John Cornyn ad talking about Trump this and Trump that and Trump and me are friends and I love Trump and Trump loves me and Trump this and Trump that. And the split second John Cornyn lost his primary, Trump endorsed Ken Paxton right beforehand, but that didn't matter. He was going to lose anyway. The second John Cornyn lost his primary, he's been a petty little girl with a snipe here at Trump and a snipe there at Trump. He's so resentful of all those years he had to pretend to care about you or America first. There are quite a few red state senators who hate your guts because they have to pretend, they have to placate you. I'll give you another one. I'm telling you this. Pay attention, Utah. John Curtis hates you. Hates you. He hates your values. He hates everything you stand for. And he really hates that he has to pretend. Because if you're going to keep getting elected in the state of Utah, you have to pretend. I would bet money, I would wager all the rice in China on it right now that John Curtis is mostly a communist at heart. I bet you he's a Democrat. I bet you John Curtis is a Democrat. But he knows, it's Utah, it's a red state. I've got to play the game. All right, you know what? Bring me a horse. I'll get on a horse. They love seeing that I'm on a horse. Oh, I hate horses. They smell. This is how these people think. And you see evidence. You see, look, the proof is you're seeing it right now. Every time Tom Tillis's stupid face is on TV, you see it. Go look at John Cornyn's social media page. You see it. Bill Cassidy today throwing a hissy fit about the SAVE Act. You see it. They've hated us forever. And now, what was it? Which one of them, Chris, was it? Was it Tom Tillis? I think it was Tom Tillis who went on the news and said that he was free, that he's finally free. If it wasn't Tillis, it was Cornyn. What, Chris? Chris said it was Cornyn. Okay. I knew it was one of them. Oh, finally, freedom. Freedom? That's right, Chris. He called it Liberation Day. Liberation Day, huh? Well, let's nail down on that. Liberation from what? If you are finally liberated, then that means you felt like you were under the yoke of something. What is John Cornyn liberated from? You know how many years he had to put on a cowboy hat in the state of Texas? How many years he had to care about all the things Texans care about? It was always a burden to him. He hated you every step of the way. Stupid, lazy Republican primary voters kept sending him back because they saw him on Fox News at night. But gosh, as soon as the cameras were off,
3: you've got to try the new TikTok diet.
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0: one final point on this, that Tillis thing. Tom Tillis, Bill Cassidy, John Cornyn. They hate you more than the Democrats do because they've had to pretend. Listen to Tom Tillis. I think this was on CNN.
1: You know what I try to tell everybody? Folks, if you're not running for re-election, then that one filter that you need to make sure your words are measured so that the Democrats can't use it against you and maybe some Republicans, you've just got to have that extra filter. And I'm telling you, it's great not having it so that you can get the same point across, but now you can use unambiguous words. And I'm being unambiguous on Paxton. He is a failure. He doesn't deserve to be in the U.S. Senate. And John Cornyn is one of the most powerful, one of the most influential, one of the most patriotic members I've had the privilege to serve with over the last 11
0: years. He's finally done with that filter. And that filter wasn't for Democrats. That filter was for you. Didn't he sound so happy? Like a weight has been lifted off his shoulders. And it was the weight of you. Jesse, I believe the biggest threat to our country and way of life is the impending financial crisis. I love that the Trump 2.0 administration is tackling fraud. However, there's one aspect nobody talks about. The VA disability that so many former service members get is ripe with fraud. I'm a deputy sheriff, and just from work, I know several people who do the same job I do, but are 100% disabled and get like $4,000 a month tax-free. Yeah, Chris. Yeah, buddy, it's a lot. One of those guys got into the Army with a waiver for being too fat. His fatness led to an injury, and now he gets 100%. I do believe anyone who sacrificed their body to serve the country deserves to be compensated, but there are many cases where it sounds just like stealing to me. Why is this never brought up by anybody? Signed, a frustrated taxpayer, and I won't say his actual name. Well, this is an issue that I have brought up before on the show, and the response I get when I do bring it up will tell you why most people don't bring it up. Now, I'm comfortable bringing it up for a variety of different reasons. One, offending people doesn't bother me. It just doesn't bother me. Nasty emails, I'm never listening again. I don't care. It means nothing to me. Don't care. So that's one. Two, I was in the Marine Corps in combat. So, and by the way, when I got back, used the VA system. No, I don't have any disability or anything like that. So I am not only somebody who has been through it, I've seen how it works. And when I have brought it up in the past, honestly, I'm just going to echo what this guy said. There's a lot of disability that's very, very valid. Guys banging up their knees and their backs. And it's hard on the body. It's very hard on the body. And there's a lot of disability that is ridiculous and it's stealing. And my buddies who were doing it, I had a few, when they were getting out, they were encouraging me to do it. Jesse, it's easy. Jesse, it's easy. You just got to pretend you got this. You got to get this guy to write you up on this. Jesse, it's free money. It felt like stealing to me. It felt wrong. And I believe it is wrong. And there is a lot of it that goes on. Now that I said that, I'll show up tomorrow with emails and people who either half heard or people who are just dumb, they'll email me, are you saying our troops don't deserve? And that's why most people, and I'll bring it up, but that's why most people don't bring it up. They're afraid of being labeled as unpatriotic or not supporting the troops, because as we speak, I guarantee it, there's some 65-year-old dude who's 10 beers deep getting ready to fire off send to Jesse@JesseKellyShow.com, informing me that his dad fought in Vietnam and I'm trashing his memory and he's never listening again. Are you calling him a thief? There's a lot of thievery and it sucks. Veterans aren't these magical beings who aren't capable of doing all the horrible crap other people aren't capable of doing. Veterans are simply people who did at one point in their lives put it on the line for the country, and we give them correctly an elevated layer of respect for that. But they're just as capable of stealing as anybody else. I don't like it. Hey, Jesse, I'm questioning the subject of this one is you're disgusting. I'm questioning your motives and commitment to the cause at this point in time. What human being, other than a demonic, soulless communist, puts ketchup on a hot dog? What are you, four? That's like the most common hot dog condiment. I don't understand. What, Chris? Chris said for people under the age of 12. Well, what kind of... What do you put on a hot dog, Chris? What is it, hummus or something? What? Chris said mustard, chili, cheese, sauerkraut. All that sounded fine until you had to throw puke spaghetti on there, which is known as sauerkraut. Other than that, all that's fine. But I said ketchup and mustard is the basic. I'm fine with a chili cheese dog. I'm fine if you want to go full Mexican with it, maybe wrap it in bacon, mayo, I'll eat that on there. Throw some japs on there. If you get some pickled japs with some diced onions and stuff, a little mayo to give it a little tang, kills a little bit of that heat. I'm fine with all these things. But don't tell me you can't put ketchup on a hot dog. Ketchup is one of the most basic, and I'm not even, here, get this. I'm not even a big ketchup man. When I have fries, I never dip them in ketchup. I'll find something else. I like different kinds of things. I'll get hot sauce and dump them all over my fries, and I like them like that. It's better than ketchup. I don't eat ketchup on my burgers. As you know, I make the greatest cheeseburgers on planet Earth, and mine don't need any condiments at all. But even with other burgers, I don't eat ketchup on there. Ketchup and hot dogs go together well. They go together really well. What, Chris? Chris said, on a corn dog, maybe. I bet Lindsey Graham loves corn dogs. What? Chris? I bet he does. I could, you know for a fact he double fists them. You know for a fact. All right, stop. We have another hour. We're going to talk about this Iran conflict resolution. Not the Iran thing at all, but the resolution, because apparently that had Trump a little perturbed today. A little bit of evidence on what they actually think about you and me and more. Hang on.

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4: News. I'm Ted Lindner. President Trump met with the Secretary General of the Alliance, Mark Rutte, at the White House today. The president saying he just wants one thing from NATO.
5: I just want their loyalty. We don't need their money. We don't need anything. We have the most powerful military in the world by far. But I just want loyalty. You know, we're so loyal to them.
4: The meeting today comes ahead of next month's NATO summit in Turkey. And back-to-back powerful earthquakes slam in Venezuela Wednesday night, collapsing buildings in the capital of Caracas and leaving residents shaken. U.S. Geological Survey saying the first earthquake had a magnitude 7.1, and its epicenter was west of the community of Morón, located along the country's Caribbean coast. The USGS reported an even larger 7.5 magnitude earthquake struck just a minute later. Authorities fear there are fatalities. 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

0: Jesse Kelly Show, final hour of the Jesse Kelly Show on a wonderful, fantastic Wednesday, a hump day. We'll touch on this Iran, the Senate resolution with the Iran conflict that apparently had Trump pretty miffed today. Touch again on the communist takeover of the Democrat Party. The SAVE Act didn't make it through, but the Republicans have a new bill to help Ukraine. All that and so much more coming up tonight on the world famous Jesse Kelly Show in the final hour of the show. Let me remind you, you can email the show jesse@jessekellyshow.com. So this person's going to Congress.
1: It was seeing how all of my friends who were showing up to organizing, who are Muslim, were showing up in the space, and the grace and love and passion that they had in these spaces of social justice, that really pushed me to join the faith. And wanting to make sure that we are reflecting that I'm reflecting that in every space that I'm in, and that, you know, inshallah, if we make it to Congress, that we're reflecting that in the halls of power as well.
0: How has communism taken over so much of the Democrat Party to where now Democrat Party leaders are in obvious fear of these people?
2: She said the dirtbag left is surging, I believe is how he described it.
3: Again, for me, if you want to heal a country, you can't be picking fights. I think we need to understand that our party is not homogenous. One of the things that makes the Democratic Party great is it's a big tent party. We need to stay that way. The focus has got to be the November elections.
0: Why is Cory Booker talking like that? Because he's afraid. Cory Booker is afraid of the Democrat primary voter because the Democrat primary voter has become a rabid animal.
4: This is one of the biggest political changes I've seen during my lifetime. Match up socialism, capitalism among Democrats. You go back 16 years ago, 2010, capitalism and socialism right there, favorable rating, 51%, 50%. Look at it now. Socialism clearly in the lead among Democrats. 66% of them view socialism favorably.

0: Just 42% view capitalism favorably. No wonder Mom Donnie had no problem blasting it.
1: Senator Blunt, Lisa Blunt, asked on CNBC about socialism. Hey, when has it ever worked? Why do you think she answered like this?
2: Where has socialism ever worked, Senator?
3: Is that another question, or is that for the next interview?
2: That's definitely for you. You said fish doesn't work everywhere. I just want to know place where socialism has been beneficial.
3: Well, when you have me come back on, we can talk about all the races
2: get
3: across
2: your answer
3: the country.
2: Ready.
1: She's afraid. She's afraid because the Democrat primary voter wants communism. Here's more from CNN.
0: While among Democrats themselves, the Democratic Socialists of America have a higher net favor rating than the Democratic Party does, at least those who are members of Congress. I mean, just take a look here. Dem Socialists of America, plus 17 points. Democrats in Congress, plus 4 points. No wonder that Dem Socialists are getting nominated across the political map in different primaries, because simply put, they are more popular than the Democrats currently in charge.
1: Hey, Jesse. When you get a new permanent studio, get a multi-arcade cabinet. They make ones that don't require quarters. Chris will like that. And have a plethora of games, and it won't take up much space. Chris, will you look up how much these multi-arcade cabinets are? Why are you rolling your eyes? What? You can build one. Will you just look up how much they are, please? I'm not interested in building one. And we'll put that on the company credit card. What? It's $6,000? We'll buy an Xbox. We're fine. Hey, Jesse. I know you are a Marine and you may not understand Army nomenclature. Respectfully, I would like to educate you. On these citations, you often see ranks like SP4, SP5, SP6, etc. SP4 is not pronounced SP4. It's pronounced specialist. If you feel the need to include the pay grade, then specialist 4, 5, 6 is acceptable. Once the initial identification has been made, the individual is only referred to as specialist. I realize the printed citation will say SP4, but when spoken, it is pronounced specialist. Thank you for your attention in this matter. This is about Medal of Honor Monday. I actually did know that already because I have enough friends in the Army. I did know that. And I have struggled with this on several things before. Do I make adjustments or do I simply read it verbatim as is written? I have generally landed on I'm just going to read it as the words are spelled out on the paper. More out of respect, by the way, not disrespect. Like, I don't want to make adjustments. I don't want to make edits. I don't want to make this and that. Most of the time, I don't like pausing to explain certain things, although I've probably done that more and more lately. When I read the citation, I try to just read it on the paper. I know that that's a specialist 4, specialist 5. I understand all that. I'll tell you what, I'm having an internal debate about it. I'll put it to you that way. An internal debate. Hakeem Jeffries sounds like he's having an internal debate.
4: And I'm standing behind every single one of those races that involve an incumbent. And then we're watching closely two open seat races that House Democratic leadership hasn't gotten involved in by custom. And that, of course, is in the 7th Congressional District, where Congresswoman Nydia Velasquez and a coalition of very progressive Democrats, including Tish James, the Attorney General, and the public advocate, Jamani Williams, along with the Working Families Party and many of the unions that we work closely with, are on one side of that race, with DSA on the other. We'll see what happens.
1: We're monitoring the situation. Oh, yes, he's monitoring the situation. He knows full well he is not strong enough to hold back the animals. Nobody is. There's nobody left. Right now, the most powerful Democrat in Washington, D.C., it's probably Chuck Schumer, you would say. Who holds the most sway? Probably Chuck Schumer. He's been around forever, can raise a bunch of money. You know, he's on all the important committees. Chuck Schumer, Democrat majority leader, minority leader. He's going to have full-time security. Chuck Schumer is probably the most powerful Democrat in Washington, D.C. Chuck Schumer is mortally afraid of AOC. Chuck Schumer announced he's going to retire. He's going to retire because it's the worst kept secret in the world. AOC is going to break out of the Bronx and she's going to run for United States Senate in New York and she's going to win. Did you know that? I know that's not exactly breaking news, or maybe it is breaking news to you. AOC is like 12 years old. I'm kidding, obviously. I think she's 35 or something like that. I don't know, but young, extremely young. AOC is going to be in the United States Senate, and it is not outside of the realm of possibility that she will rise even higher than that, be somebody's VP or something like that one day. Chuck Schumer's the most powerful Democrat in Washington, D.C., and he's scared to death. They're all scared to death. Here was Van Jones.
5: This is the stronghold for the establishment, Schumer and Hakeem Jeffries. This is a battle between the establishment and this insurgency, and the roof is collapsing on the Democratic Party establishment tonight. If Mamdani gets a hat trick, 3 out of 3, this is a new era for the Democratic Party, and you can't write off New York City, because this is the place where both, it's a power center for the establishment and the insurgency. And they're going head to head tonight. And right now, this is no longer a movement. This is a movement and a machine at the same time.
1: Dear Mr. The Menu Whisperer, I keep telling myself I need to start carrying, but I can't figure out what I want to carry. 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I need your advice. 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Also, do you subscribe to any CCW insurance? If so, what do you recommend? First of all, on the CCW insurance, I am actually a believer in that. I'm a big believer in that because I know in this country, it doesn't take much to get a prosecutor to decide they want to throw you in prison if you were in a shoot that, and some, not every shoot is perfect. You know, I know you're not going to go out there and try to kill somebody or try to do something wrong, but sometimes bad things happen. I have seen legal fees for various things, not shoots, but various things. I've seen legal fees bankrupt people. So I actually do like CCW insurance a lot. Look, if you can't carry inside the waistband and you can't carry outside the waistband, buddy, you're running out of places on your body. I hate to say this because I hate carrying here and I don't like it. I don't believe in it really, unless it's a backup piece. You might have to go ankle. You might have to go somewhere on your leg. What, Chris? Chris said pocket carry. Man, you're not going to pocket carry a SIG P365. It's just no, you're not pocket carrying that bad boy unless you're wearing cargo shorts. And even then, I don't know that I'd recommend it. I would recommend Tunnel to Towers, though. I'd recommend Tunnel to Towers because Tunnel to Towers actually cares for widows and orphans as we are commanded to do. Tunnel to Towers, after 9/11, decided that they were going to start caring for these families who had lost everything. All those firefighters, all those cops. The mission didn't take long, and it turned into, hey, now we have Gold Star families because of the GWAT, the Global War on Terror. We have to care for them, too. They're paying off mortgages for these people. Do you know that Tunnel to Towers has built villages for these people so they can live around each other? Hey, you lost your husband. You lost your wife. You lost this, that. Let's come together as a community. Isn't that so wonderful? And they've done all this with $11 a month from you. T2T.org. T2T.org. We'll be back.
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0: fantastic Wednesday. Remember, if you miss any part of the show, you can download it. iHeart, Spotify, iTunes. This was Trump today after those wins in New York.
1: They want a lot of communists to come in. I'm saying it a little bit differently, but the people that they're pushing are communists, and this country is not going to have communists.
0: Now, the Trump-Bill Cassidy blow-up today that happened in the closed-door meeting, it didn't necessarily center around the SAVE Act. A lot of it centered around this headline. This is from the Epoch Times. The Senate passes a resolution to halt the Iran conflict. It was a vote. It went 50-48, and Trump lost. What was the vote? Senate voted, hey, you can't just do whatever you want in Iran. In fact, we're going to try to handcuff your war powers. It's not going to pass. I don't think it's going to be effective at all, but that was a vote, and that was a very public lashing of Trump. And I only brought that up because I want to go do some other stuff, but I only brought that up because this is yet another danger of when you go to war. You run the risk of handing your enemy something he can and will attack you with. It was all Democrats that were all over this thing. And then, of course, the anti-Trump Republicans, people like Bill Cassidy, who've lost their primaries or have retired. How did they manage to get 50 votes? That's how they managed to do it. And the Democrats are going to run on this. How successful they're going to be, I don't know. It's going to depend on whether or not they make it about costs. Hey, Trump went to war in Iran and made your life more expensive. That's going to be a very effective campaign message. I don't know that they'll go that route, but that'll be very effective going into November. And I do worry about it. I do. All right. I really can't stand the United States Senate. And I'm blown away by how much of Washington, D.C. works for foreign countries instead of us and cares about foreign countries instead of us. Here's a headline. The SAVE Act dies on the vine. Republicans unveil a bill to help Ukraine. Americans can't afford things. You can't even get a bill through to pass voter ID so we can stop Democrats from stealing elections. But boy, when the opportunity comes to help a country, again, on the other side of the world, they love this stuff. They absolutely love this stuff. I can't stand this way of thinking, and I hate that it is so common in Washington, D.C. The American citizen never gets brought up. I did a thing. We talked about it once on the radio, but you know I hate Lindsey Graham. It's not exactly news that I hate Lindsey Graham. And I saw, he was going off about something. It was Syria, I think it was. It didn't matter. And I decided I was just going to go, I'll go look at his social media page. It was his ex account. Let me see what he's talking about. And I think I put a video of this up online. I went and scrolled days, and he never mentioned America once. There was not an American thing in there. Nothing. Not a thing. It was Syria, this, Europe, South Carolina. Never crossed his mind. You, jobs market, affordability. All that stuff's so boring. I want to get on a plane to Europe. Man, I hate it. Hey, Jesse, are sanctuary cities not prima facie? Chris, did I say that word right? I don't know. It's got to be French. I don't know what it is. Obstructors of justice, are not their governors and mayors indictable? Again, they call themselves sanctuary cities. And they are, to an extent, sanctuary cities. However, what they do in these places, sanctuary cities and sanctuary states, is they find the federal law and they charge right up to the legal limit of it, and then they stop. So they call themselves sanctuary cities, and they kind of are sanctuary cities, but they make sure they don't go so far as to violate federal law. Now, of course, they'll move a little this around, move a little that around, and they'll violate federal law. But look, Democrats are so evil now, they'll let illegals loose rather than let ICE deport them. Don't believe me? Go look. They did it in New York. A lot of them. It was hundreds of them. They found out ICE was coming to deport them. they open up the jail cells and just turn them loose on the population again. Violent criminals. Hey, no, get out of here before they can get you. That's how evil Democrats are now. Remember that judge? It was in Wisconsin. She's in deep trouble now. Remember that judge had an illegal in her courtroom? ICE was there to grab him and deport him. The judge escorted him out the back of the building so he could escape deportation. This is the Democrat Party. Here's Elizabeth Warren on the SAVE Act.
2: Donald Trump seems to think that the way he and the Republicans will win elections is to keep American citizens from voting. At least keep certain American citizens from voting. That's his entire plan. And you know why he's doing that? Because he's losing. And he knows he's losing.
0: She knows that's not true. She knows the SAVE Act is about stopping illegals, but she needs illegals. Otherwise, she loses power. It's a fact. You're losing power because you're losing testosterone. Testosterone is critical for men. You can't be a man without it. You know, it's about your mind, right? It's about how you think. Did you know you need testosterone for logical thinking? Did you know it's about your mood? Are you a guy who's found yourself down more often than you used to be? What's that about? Let me tell you what it's about. Your T levels are low because you're chugging estrogen. Estrogen's in the water. We are chugging it. They're not treating it out of the water. And as a result, 1% a year, we've lost 50%, half of our T levels in 50 years. 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
15: In November, Queen's fourth album is a worldwide smash with the single Bohemian Rhapsody. It hits number one in the UK and number four in the US.

0: Fast forward to December, Bob Marley and the Wailers released their live album recorded at two concerts in London in July. And Paul Simon has a number one album with Still Crazy After All These Years. The album produces four top 10 hits.
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0: It is the Jesse Kelly Show on a Wednesday, a hump day. And don't forget, you can email your love, your hate, your death threats, jesse@jessekellyshow.com. Let's get to more of those. Samurai Jesse, as an observer of all these protests from St. George Floyd to January 6th, my advice to people is just don't go. We have the right to assemble, but the probability that something bad will happen outweighs anything someone might wish to accomplish. I'm single with no children, and I would never go to a protest. The risk increases if you have a spouse and children, if something does go sideways. What say you? Well, I have said for a long time that if you are somebody on the right, if you are not a communist, you need to consider blue areas to be hostile foreign nations, and you need to conduct yourself that way while you're in those hostile foreign nations. I didn't say never go visit. I told you, I go to New York City. Now, the last time I went, it was in terrible, terrible shape. And you know how much I love the place. I don't know when I'll go back, probably for work or something like that. But when I'm in New York City, I don't go to political protests. When I walk by Trump Tower, Trump was actually in New York City last time I was there. And of course, anytime Trump's anywhere, especially New York City, there's going to be a big protest, fascist and all that other stupid stuff. I don't run down there with an iPhone and start yelling at all these dirty commies. I don't. Why? What are they going to do to me? If a mob of 10 animals pile on me and we get in a big old fight, who do you think they're going to prosecute? And how far do you think they're going to take it when they find out, well, when they look at my social media page, or when they find out what I do for a living? You think that communist prosecutor is not going to look at that and see an opportunity to throw me in a cage for the rest of my life? I'm not doing it. You need to, I'm not saying you can't go to political rallies. You can. Depends on where they are. What's the prosecutor like? What state are you in? What city are you in? And look, I'm sorry, but it's true. In these blue areas, because of how they've purged so many great cops from the police department and filled so many of these police departments up with the biggest bunch of DEI commie scumbags, you can't trust the cops. Are there great cops? Well, I just brought up New York and the NYPD still. Oh, yeah, of course. There are fewer than there used to be. And a lot of these guys, because I know a lot of them, they're waiting to turn in their papers and get gone. You think just because that person's got a badge and a uniform on in a commie city that they're on your side, you can trust them? I'm going to pass on that. Bronco, we have Jewish producer Chris and Christian host Jesse. What about Corey? Is he atheist producer Corey? Muslim producer Corey? Buddhist producer? We're all tired of Chris. And we want to know more about Corey. Me too. He's degenerate producer Corey. Let me explain something. Corey gambles on sports. All right. Now, I am not here to pass judgment on you or Corey or anyone else. I'm really not. But do you need to put $20 on every game? I don't think you do. And I know you're going to find this really surprising, but Chris has come up with a gambling system that he won't use. He instead has given his system to Corey and then takes a cut of the profits. Thank you, Chris, for satisfying every stereotype in the history of mankind. So Jewish producer Chris is currently taking a cut of the profits for the gambling system he gave to degenerate producer Corey to go vote on. Corey, please don't tell me you're gambling on World Cup. Are you gambling? You are? Oh my gosh. Okay, you know what? We've never gone into this. We might as well do this right now. How deep does this go? Are you gambling on professional basketball? Do you gamble on professional baseball? Okay, that's a yes. That's a yes. Football is a given. I know you're gambling football. Okay, all right. Jeez, okay. Fighting, you gamble on the fights too? Okay. That's a lot. What about non-sports, like women's sports? What about women basketball? That you don't, okay, you leave, oh, wait, hey, there you go. Look at that, principles. Okay, so he's actually drawn a line somewhere. All right. College sports as well, I'm assuming. It's all college basketball. Yeah, that's a good bet. That's a good bet. Look, I don't know what you want me to say. At least he's not this guy.
1: And finding that, like, you know, the system of capitalism and racism and white supremacy, etc.
0: She's about to be in the New York Senate, by the way.
1: And Islamophobia have all been used, you know, to colonize lands, right, to take resources from other people. And so this is like a long trajectory. And we're just seeing the manifestations of that continuation, right, with 9/11.
0: Hey, Jesse. I'm in a leadership course for police sergeants in California, and we were proposed an ethical dilemma. You're a train conductor, and your brakes go out. I've thought about this many times, by the way. If you proceed on the track and do nothing, there are 5 people tied to the tracks, and the train will kill them. Or you can choose to pull the lever, which will move the train to another track, and you will kill 1 person who is tied to the tracks. Which will you choose? Do nothing and 5 die, or choose to kill 1. What does the oracle say? He wanted me to give a shout out to SLI class 569. His name is Eric. He requested the bar. Do I kill the 5 people or the 1 person? I need to know who the people are. I need to know. No, Chris, no, you can say no, but I need to know specifically who we're dealing with here. Are there left-handed people? What? Hold on. Are there redheads? Are there? I get to see for the purpose of the scenario, Chris. I need to know specifically who is tied to the train tracks. The 5 people. How many of those people drive slow in the left lane? How many of those people don't put the shopping cart back in the grocery store? They just load the groceries in the car, leave the cart right there, and drive off waiting for the cart to slam into the side of someone else's car. If those 5 people are non-shopping cart putter backers, and I know that's not how you say that, I don't care, I'm mowing all 5 of them down without hesitation. What, Chris? Listen, some people have to make hard decisions to make society better. You wouldn't know anything about that. Democrats aren't interested in making society better.
2: This is one of the biggest political changes I've seen during my lifetime. Match up socialism, capitalism among Democrats. You go back 16 years ago, 2010, capitalism and socialism right there, favorable rating, 51%, 50%. Look at it now. Socialism clearly in the lead among Democrats. 66% of them view socialism favorably. Just 42% view capitalism favorably. No wonder Mamdani had no problem blasting it.
0: Oof.
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0: the Jesse Kelly Show. Final segment of the Jesse Kelly Show on a wonderful Wednesday, but we shall return tomorrow. If you miss any part of the show, you can download it iHeart, Spotify, iTunes. Remember, on Monday, we're doing a Revolutionary War history show. Here was Stephen Miller pretty much nailing it.
1: The Democrats that your mom and dad grew up with, the Democrats that your grandma and grandpa grew up with, do not exist anymore at all. Not at any level of government. A vote for any Democrat anywhere for any office is empowering a party that wants to strip this country to the bone, to take away our security, our defense, our way of life. You know, just tonight, Sean, I saw a Democrat member of Congress online defending the Antifa terrorists in Texas who were just jailed for shooting an ICE officer.
0: There are no more moderate Democrats. They don't exist. If there happens to be one, they're not allowed to be a moderate. So what difference does it make? They're not going to talk like it. They're not going to vote like it. This is mainstream Democrat thought now.
2: Solidarity is the force that we need to vanquish Trump's fascism.
3: Yeah. Wow.
2: To abolish ICE.
3: Yeah.
2: And to stand up to the billionaires who are rigging our economy against us.
0: Tommy Pigott, this is from Breitbart. State Department is revoking visas of foreign fraudsters. That's a good start. We have to do a lot more. Because of the communist insurgency in the country and because of how many foreigners are driving this insurgency in the country, mass deportation has become the issue that stands above any other. And it is not, it's always been something I've been passionate about, but it is not something, I don't celebrate that. I wish we could still prioritize this or prioritize that. It traditionally has not been the thing I'm most passionate about, but the numbers are simply, they're undeniable. Whenever you have the mass importation of foreigners, you will get consent for communism. You'll get more communism because that's what they're bringing. No values or garbage values. Whenever you have deportations, whenever you have Americans voting in elections, exclusively in elections, right-wingers win. Right-wingers win all the time. It's, you can't deny the fact. You also can't deny that you save a bunch of money when you switch to Pure Talk. Can't deny that. What are you paying a month for your wireless? I bet it's over $100, isn't it? We had four lines. Well, we have four lines. Me, wife, two kids. You know what our monthly cell phone bill was? It was backbreaking. We, in an effort to put our money where our morals are, switched to Pure Talk, mainly because they hire Americans, which I'm big on that. And because the guy who runs Pure Talk is a Vietnam veteran. Yeah, our bill got cut in half. And I have amazing service. I told you, I was making phone calls, sending text messages from Tokyo, Japan. Pure Talk phone. Unlimited high-speed data on their 5G network for $34.99 a month. That's ridiculous. Guarantee you're paying $70, $80, $90 a month to big wireless for that. You got four lines. Woof. Dial #250 and say Jesse Kelly. Switch to Pure Talk. #250, say Jesse Kelly. Jesse, I'm the same age as you. I once heard that the strongest force in the world is compounding interest. If we keep spending, like with the interest growing on the debt, so on and so forth, I thought this problem would be for our kids, but it's going to hit our generation. What are your plans? I don't know that we can avoid pain. I don't know that it's possible for anybody outside the most wealthy people to avoid significant pain when the debt crisis finally comes. Now, what have I done? I mean, tried to diversify as much as I can. You know, I'm big on precious metals. I've told you about that many times before. I've tried to diversify. I'm gonna keep trying to do that. But there's no avoiding it. It's almost, there's no lifeboat when a nation enters into a debt crisis unless you are so wealthy that you can basically buy your way out of it. Unless you're so wealthy to buy, you know, Elon Musk could be fine. But for most people, it doesn't matter. I mean, you could be a millionaire, right? You got $1 million in your retirement, $2 million in your retirement. You did all right. What do you do when the cost of things gets up to a point where everything costs three times as much as it used to? And that's what the debt crisis will be, And I don't even like to waste my voice on it, to be honest with you, because nobody, you cannot get people to move on the issue. Even now, when people have lost 50% of their purchasing power in just the last 5 years alone, how many hardcore political campaigns have you seen to cut spending? Oh, every now and then some Republican will mention it on the side, and we got to cut spending. And Republicans love talking about cutting spending whenever Democrats are there blowing through the last of the money we have. But then when Republicans take over, there's never, ever an effort to cut spending because the people never make an effort to demand it. The people don't care about it. You may care about it. I certainly care about it. People do not care about it. And right now, I talked about this. Now that people aren't able to make ends meet, now that the jobs market sucks, it becomes virtually impossible to have serious conversations with people about anything other than that, because it'll always come back to that. Well, I mean, you should really care about abortion. Don't care. Can't afford burger. Well, you should care. Look, our debt is really piling up, our national debt. I don't care about the national debt. My son had graduated college 2 years ago and still can't find a job. Find him a job. That's what happens. Kitchen table issues rule all.
4: And now,
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0: GOP mirrors Soros Secretary of State project, this time to boost election integrity. One of the great things the right, including the Trump administration, very much so, one of the great things they are doing right now is they are attacking the voter rules. They are attacking election integrity because Democrats have been cheating in elections for years and years and years. And without that, there are no more Democrats. We could make prisons obsolete. James Tallarico called to slash police budgets and spend the money on social programs. I just want you to point and laugh at every goober rhino who told you that James Tallarico was probably going to win now that John Cornyn lost the primary. That's going to be hilariously wrong in November. Trump plan adds 10 nuclear reactors and boosts the U.S. output 11%. I love that we're doing it. I do wince at the thought that a second this country screws up and allows a Democrat to be installed again, they'll just come in and destroy all this stuff. They're just destroyers. RNC chair predicts the GOP will expand the House majority. Well, he's the RNC chair. That's what he's going to say. Don't know how confident I am about that. Foreign-born judge blocks citizenship test, saying it would, quote,
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11: 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Number 3, Running with the Devil. 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
1: Fox News, I'm Sue Guzman. President Trump formally kicking off celebrations for America's 250th anniversary Wednesday night with a rally at the National Mall.
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1: The rally included a series of flyovers, music from military bands, and, of course, Lee Greenwood singing God Bless the USA. The fair will continue for the next 16 days. President Trump abruptly canceling today's planned signing of a bipartisan housing bill, demanding Congress first pass the Save America Act. Senate Minority Leader Chuck Schumer slamming that move.
3: Donald Trump had a unique, rare chance to help the American people, and he refused.
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3: The Doors released their sixth and final studio album, L.A. Woman, while Paul McCartney releases his second solo album, Ram, which goes to number one UK and number two US. The album includes several jibes at John Lennon and the number one single, Uncle Albert, Admiral Halsey. In May of 71, soul singer Marvin Gaye releases his concept album, What's Going On, and has three top 10 singles. And Rod Stewart's third solo album goes number one and has a number one single, Maggie May. In July of 71, The Who released

0: The Allman Brothers released their breakthrough live double album at Fillmore East. And in August, the concert for Bangladesh, organized by George Harrison and Ravi Shankar, is held in New York City. In addition to the organizers, Eric Clapton, Bob Dylan, Badfinger, Leon Russell, and Billy Preston appear.
1: 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Coming up.
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0: Jesse Kelly Show, final hour of the Jesse Kelly Show on a wonderful, fantastic Wednesday, a hump day. We'll touch on this Iran, the Senate resolution with the Iran conflict that apparently had Trump pretty miffed today. Touch again on the communist takeover of the Democrat Party. The SAVE Act didn't make it through, but the Republicans have a new bill to help Ukraine. All that and so much more coming up tonight on the world famous Jesse Kelly Show in the final hour of the show. Let me remind you, you can email the show jesse@jessekellyshow.com. So this person's going to Congress.
1: It was seeing how all of my friends who were showing up to organizing, who are Muslim, were showing up in the space, and the grace and love and passion that they had in these spaces of social justice that really pushed me to join the faith. And wanting to make sure that we are reflecting that in, that I'm reflecting that in every space that I'm in, and that, you know, inshallah, if we make it to Congress, that we're reflecting that in the halls of power as well.
0: How has communism taken over so much of the Democrat Party to where now Democrat Party leaders are in obvious fear of these people?
2: He said the dirtbag left is surging, I believe is how he described it.
3: Again, for me, if you want to heal a country, you can't be picking fights. I think we need to understand that our party is not homogenous. One of the things that makes the Democratic Party great is it's a big tent party. We need to stay that way. The focus has got to be the November elections.
0: Why is Cory Booker talking like that? Because he's afraid. Cory Booker is afraid of the Democrat primary voter because the Democrat primary voter has become a rabid animal.
4: This is one of the biggest political changes I've seen during my lifetime. Matchup socialism, capitalism among Democrats. You go back 16 years ago, 2010, capitalism and socialism right there, favorable rating, 51%, 50%. Look at it now. Socialism clearly in the lead among Democrats. 66% of them view socialism favorably, just 42% view capitalism favorably. No wonder Mom Donnie had no problem blasting it.
0: Senator Blunt, Lisa Blunt, asked on CNBC about socialism. Hey, when has it ever worked? Why do you think she answered like this?
5: Where has socialism ever worked, Senator?
6: Is that another question, or is that for the next interview?
5: That's definitely for you. You said fish doesn't work everywhere. I just want to know place where socialism has been beneficial.
6: Well, when you have me come back on, we can talk about all the races across the country.
5: Get your answer ready.

0: afraid. She's afraid because the Democrat primary voter wants communism. Here's more from CNN.
1: While among Democrats themselves, the Democratic Socialists of America have a higher net favor rating than the Democratic Party does, at least those who are members of Congress. I mean, just take a look here. Dem Socialists of America, plus 17 points. Democrats in Congress, plus 4 points. No wonder that Dem Socialists are getting nominated across the political map in different primaries, because simply put, they are more popular than the Democrats currently in charge.
0: Hey, Jesse, when you get a new permanent studio, get a multi-arcade cabinet. They make ones that don't require quarters. Chris will like that. And have a plethora of games, and it won't take up much space. Chris, will you look up how much these multi-arcade cabinets are? Why are you rolling your eyes? What? You can build one? Will you just look up how much they are, please? I'm not interested in building one. And we'll put that on the company credit card. What? It's $6,000? We'll buy an Xbox. We're fine. Hey, Jesse, I know you are a Marine and you may not understand Army nomenclature. Respectfully, I would like to educate you. On these citations, you often see ranks like SP4, SP5, SP6, etc. SP4 is not pronounced SP4. It's pronounced Specialist. If you feel the need to include the pay grade, then Specialist 4, 5, 6 is acceptable. Once the initial identification has been made, the individual is only referred to as Specialist. I realize the printed citation will say SP4, but when spoken, it is pronounced Specialist. Thank you for your attention in this matter. This is about Medal of Honor Monday. I actually did know that already because I have enough friends in the Army. I did know that, and I have struggled with this on not just this, on several things before. Do I make adjustments? Or do I simply read it verbatim as is written? I have generally landed on, I'm just going to read it as the words are spelled out on the paper. More out of respect, by the way, not disrespect. Like, I don't want to make adjustments. I don't want to make edits. I don't want to make this and that. Most of the time, I don't like pausing to explain certain things, although I've probably done that more and more lately. When I read the citation, I try to just read it on the paper. I know that that's a Specialist 4, a Specialist 5. I understand all that. I'll tell you what. I'm having an internal debate about it. I'll put it to you that way. An internal debate. Hakeem Jeffries sounds like he's having an internal debate.
2: And I'm standing behind every single one of those races that involve an incumbent. And then we're watching closely two open seat races that House Democratic leadership hasn't gotten involved in by custom, and that, of course, is in the 7th Congressional District, where Congresswoman Nydia Velazquez and a coalition of very progressive Democrats, including Tish James, the Attorney General, and the public advocate Jermani Williams, along with the Working Families Party and many of the unions that we work closely with, are on one side of that race. With DSA on the other, we'll see what happens.
0: We're monitoring the situation. Oh, yes, he's monitoring the situation. He knows full well he is not strong enough to hold back the animals. Nobody is. There's nobody left. Right now, the most powerful Democrat in Washington, D.C. is probably Chuck Schumer, you would say. Who holds the most sway? Probably Chuck Schumer. He's been around forever, can raise a bunch of money. You know, he's on all the important committees. Chuck Schumer, Democrat majority leader, minority leader. He's going to have full-time security. Chuck Schumer is probably the most powerful Democrat in Washington, D.C. Chuck Schumer is mortally afraid of AOC. Chuck Schumer announced he's going to retire. He's going to retire because it's the worst-kept secret in the world. AOC is going to break out of the Bronx, and she's going to run for United States Senate in New York, and she's going to win. Did you know that? I know that's not exactly breaking news, or maybe it is breaking news to you. AOC is like 12 years old. I'm kidding, obviously. I think she's 35 or something like that. I don't know, but young, extremely young. AOC is going to be in the United States Senate, and it is not outside of the realm of possibility that she will rise even higher than that, be somebody's VP or something like that one day. Chuck Schumer's the most powerful Democrat in Washington, D.C., and he's scared to death. They're all scared to death. Here was Van Jones.
3: This is the stronghold for the establishment, Schumer and Hakeem Jeffries. This is a battle between the establishment and this insurgency, and the roof is collapsing on the Democratic Party establishment tonight. If Mamdani gets a hat trick, 3 out of 3, this is a new era for the Democratic Party, and you can't write off New York City, because this is the place where both, it's a power center for the establishment and the insurgency, and they're going head to head tonight. And right now, this is no longer a movement. This is a movement and a machine at the same time.
0: Dear Mr. The Menu Whisperer, I keep telling myself I need to start carrying, but I can't figure out what I want to carry. I'm in equipment sales, and I usually wear a button-down shirt. My shirts are always tucked in, so inside the waistband doesn't seem to be worth the discomfort, so on and so forth. Due to the nature of my business, outside the waistband probably won't bother any of my customers, but there's the obvious drawbacks of people being aware of your weapon. I need your advice. My everyday carry would be a SIG P365 AXG Legion. Also, do you subscribe to any CCW insurance? If so, what do you recommend? First of all, on the CCW insurance, I am actually a believer in that. I'm a big believer in that because I know in this country, it doesn't take much to get a prosecutor to decide they want to throw you in prison if you were in a shoot that, and some, not every shoot is perfect. You know, I know you're not going to go out there and try to kill somebody or try to do something wrong, but sometimes bad things happen. I have seen legal fees for various things, not shoots, but various things. I've seen legal fees bankrupt people. So I actually do like CCW insurance a lot. Look, if you can't carry inside the waistband, and you can't carry outside the waistband, buddy, you're running out of places on your body. I hate to say this because I hate carrying here, and I don't like it. I don't believe in it, really, unless it's a backup piece. You might have to go ankle. You might have to go somewhere on your leg. What, Chris? Chris said pocket carry. Man, you're not going to pocket carry a SIG P365. It's just no... You're not pocket carrying that bad boy unless you're wearing cargo shorts. And even then, I don't know that I'd recommend it. I would recommend Tunnel to Towers, though. I'd recommend Tunnel to Towers because Tunnel to Towers actually cares for widows and orphans as we are commanded to do. Tunnel to Towers, after 9/11, decided that they were going to start caring for these families who had lost everything. All those firefighters, all those cops. The mission didn't take long, and it turned into, hey, now we have Gold Star families because of the GWAT, the Global War on Terror. We have to care for them, too. They're paying off mortgages for these people. 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Hey, you lost your husband. You lost your wife. You lost this. 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And they've done all this with $11 a month from you. T2T.org. T2T.org. We'll be back.
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1972, Don McLean goes to number one with the single and album American Pie. Paul Simon's solo debut gives him a top 10 hit, Mother and Child Reunion. Fast forward to March, where Neil Young has a number one album and a number one single with Heart of Gold. And Deep Purple released their quintessential album Machine Head, which goes to number one in the UK, number seven in the US, and features the classic hit Smoke on the Water.

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0: fantastic Wednesday. Remember, if you miss any part of the show, you can download it. iHeart, Spotify, iTunes. This was Trump today after those wins in New York.
1: They want a lot of communists to come in. I'm saying it a little bit differently, but the people that they're pushing are communists, and this country is not going to have communists.
0: Now, the Trump-Bill Cassidy blow-up today that happened in the closed-door meeting, it didn't necessarily center around the SAVE Act. A lot of it centered around this headline. This is in the Epoch Times. The Senate passes a resolution to halt the Iran conflict. It was a vote. It went 50-48, and Trump lost. What was the vote? Senate voted, hey, you can't just do whatever you want in Iran. In fact, we're going to try to handcuff your war powers. It's not going to pass. I don't think it's going to be effective at all, but that was a vote. And that was a very public lashing of Trump. And I only brought that up because I want to go do some other stuff, but I only brought that up because this is yet another danger of when you go to war. You run the risk of handing your enemy something he can and will attack you with. It was all Democrats that were all over this thing. And then, of course, the anti-Trump Republicans, people like Bill Cassidy, who've lost their primaries or have retired. How did they manage to get 50 votes? That's how they managed to do it. And Democrats are going to run on this. How successful they're going to be, I don't know. It's going to depend on whether or not they make it about costs. Hey, Trump went to war in Iran and made your life more expensive. That's going to be a very effective campaign message. I don't know that they'll go that route, but that'll be very effective going into November. And I do worry about it. I do. All right. I really can't stand the United States Senate. And I'm blown away by how much of Washington, D.C. works for foreign countries instead of us and cares about foreign countries instead of us. Here's a headline. The SAVE Act dies on the vine. Republicans unveil a bill to help Ukraine. Americans can't afford things. You can't even get a bill through to pass voter ID so we can stop Democrats from stealing elections. But boy, when the opportunity comes to help a country, again, on the other side of the world, they love this stuff. They absolutely love this stuff. I can't stand this way of thinking, and I hate that it is so common in Washington, D.C. The American citizen never gets brought up. I did a thing. We talked about it once on the radio, but you know I hate Lindsey Graham. It's not exactly news that I hate Lindsey Graham. And I saw, he was going off about something. It was Syria, I think it was. It didn't matter. And I decided I was just going to go, I'll go look at his social media page. It was his ex account. Let me see what he's talking about. And I think I put a video of this up online. I went and scrolled days, and he never mentioned America once. There was not an American thing in there. Nothing. Not a thing. It was Syria, this, Europe, but South Carolina, never crossed his mind. You, jobs market, affordability, all that stuff's so boring. I want to get on a plane to Europe. Man, I hate it. Hey, Jesse, are sanctuary cities not prima facie? Chris, did I say that word right? I don't know. It's got to be French. I don't know what it is. Obstructors of justice, are not their governors and mayors indictable? Again, they call themselves sanctuary cities. And they are, to an extent, sanctuary cities. However, what they do in these places, sanctuary cities and sanctuary states, is they find the federal law and they charge right up to the legal limit of it, and then they stop. So they call themselves sanctuary cities, and they kind of are sanctuary cities, but they make sure they don't go so far as to violate federal law. Now, of course, they'll move a little this around, move a little that around, and they'll violate federal law. But look, Democrats are so evil now, they'll let illegals loose rather than let ICE deport them. Don't believe me? Go look. They did it in New York. A lot of them. It was hundreds of them. They found out ICE was coming to deport them. They open up the jail cells and just turn them loose on the population again. Violent criminals. Hey, no, get out of here before they can get you. That's how evil Democrats are now. Remember that judge who was in Wisconsin? She's in deep trouble now. Remember that judge had an illegal in her courtroom? ICE was there to grab him and deport him. The judge escorted him out the back of the building so he could escape deportation. This is the Democrat Party. Here's Elizabeth Warren on the SAVE Act.
2: Donald Trump seems to think that the way he and the Republicans will win elections is to keep American citizens from voting. At least keep certain American citizens from voting. That's his entire plan. And you know why he's doing that? Because he's losing. And he knows he's losing.
0: She knows that's not true. She knows the SAVE Act is about stopping illegals, but she needs illegals. Otherwise, she loses power. It's a fact. You're losing power because you're losing testosterone. Testosterone is critical for men. You can't be a man without it. You know, it's about your mind, right? It's about how you think. Did you know you need testosterone for logical thinking? Did you know it's about your mood? Are you a guy who's found yourself down more often than you used to be? What's that about? Let me tell you what it's about. Your T levels are low because you're chugging estrogen. Estrogen's in the water. We are chugging it. They're not treating it out of the water. And as a result, 1% a year, we've lost 50%, half of our T levels in 50 years. 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I'm in the best mood all the time. 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
17: 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Legend says he stalks Griffith Park in Los Angeles and is responsible for dozens of missing persons. 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

0: It is the Jesse Kelly Show on a Wednesday, a hump day. And don't forget, you can email your love, your hate, your death threats, jesse@jessekellyshow.com. Let's get to more of those. Samurai Jesse, as an observer of all these protests from St. George Floyd to January 6th, my advice to people is just don't go. We have the right to assemble, but the probability that something bad will happen outweighs anything someone might wish to accomplish. I'm single with no children, and I would never go to a protest. The risk increases if you have a spouse and children or if something does go sideways. What say you? Well, I have said for a long time that if you are somebody on the right, if you are not a communist, you need to consider blue areas to be hostile foreign nations, and you need to conduct yourself that way while you're in those hostile foreign nations. I didn't say never go visit. I've told you, I go to New York City. Now, the last time I went, it was in terrible, terrible shape, and you know how much I love the place. I don't know when I'll go back, probably for work or something like that, but when I'm in New York City, I don't go to political protests. When I walk by Trump Tower, Trump was actually in New York City last time I was there. And of course, anytime Trump's anywhere, especially New York City, there's going to be a big protest, fascist and all that other stupid stuff. I don't run down there with an iPhone and start yelling at all these dirty commies. I don't. Why? What are they going to do to me? If a mob of 10 animals pile on me and we get in a big old fight, who do you think they're going to prosecute? And how far do you think they're going to take it when they find out, well, when they look at my social media page or when they find out what I do for a living? You think that communist prosecutor is not going to look at that and see an opportunity to throw me in a cage for the rest of my life? I'm not doing it. You need to, I'm not saying you can't go to political rallies. You can. Depends on where they are. What's the prosecutor like? What state are you in? What city are you in? And look, I'm sorry, but it's true. In these blue areas, because of how they've purged so many great cops from the police department and filled so many of these police departments up with the biggest bunch of DEI commie scumbags, you can't trust the cops. Are there great cops? Well, I just brought up New York and the NYPD still. Oh, yeah, of course. There are fewer than there used to be. And a lot of these guys, because I know a lot of them, they're waiting to turn in their papers and get gone. You think just because that person's got a badge and a uniform on in a commie city that they're on your side, you can trust them? I'm going to pass on that. Bronco, we have Jewish producer Chris and Christian host Jesse. What about Corey? Is he atheist producer Corey? Muslim producer Corey? Buddhist producer? We're all tired of Chris, and we want to know more about Corey. Me too. He's degenerate producer Corey. Let me explain something. Corey gambles on sports. All right. Now, I am not here to pass judgment on you or Corey or anyone else. I'm really not. But do you need to put $20 on every game? I don't think you do. And I know you're going to find this really surprising, but Chris has come up with a gambling system that he won't use. He instead has given his system to Corey and then takes a cut of the profits. Thank you, Chris, for satisfying every stereotype in the history of mankind. So Jewish producer Chris is currently taking a cut of the profits for the gambling system he gave to degenerate producer Corey to go vote on. Corey, please don't tell me you're gambling on World Cup. Are you gambling? You are? Oh my gosh. Okay, you know what? We've never gone into this. We might as well do this right now. How deep does this go? Are you gambling on professional basketball? Do you gamble on professional baseball? Okay, that's a yes. That's a yes. Football is a given. I know you gamble on football. Okay, all right. Jeez, okay. Fighting, you gamble on the fights too? Okay. That's a lot. What about non-sports, like women's sports? What about women basketball? That you don't, okay, you leave, oh, wait, hey, there you go. Look at that, principles. Okay, so he's actually drawn a line somewhere. All right. College sports as well, I'm assuming. It's all college basketball. Yeah, that's a good bet. That's a good bet. Look, I don't know what you want me to say. At least he's not this guy.
1: And finding that, like, you know, the system of capitalism and racism and white supremacy, etc.
0: She's about to be in the New York Senate, by the way.
1: And Islamophobia have all been used, you know, to colonize lands, right, to take resources from other people. And so this is like a long trajectory. And we're just seeing the manifestations of that continuation, right, with 9/11.
0: Hey, Jesse. I'm in a leadership course for police sergeants in California, and we were proposed an ethical dilemma. You're a train conductor, and your brakes go out. I've thought about this many times, by the way. If you proceed on the track and do nothing, there are 5 people tied to the tracks, and the train will kill them. Or you can choose to pull the lever, which will move the train to another track, and you will kill 1 person who is tied to the tracks. Which will you choose? Do nothing and 5 die, or choose to kill 1. What does the oracle say? He wanted me to give a shout out to SLI Class 569. His name is Eric. He requested the bar. Do I kill the 5 people or the 1 person? I need to know who the people are. I need to know. No, Chris, no, you can say no, but I need to know specifically who we're dealing with here. Are there left-handed people? What? Hold on. Are there redheads? I get to see for the purpose of the scenario, Chris. I need to know specifically who is tied to the train tracks. The 5 people. How many of those people drive slow in the left lane? How many of those people don't put the shopping cart back in the grocery store? They just load the groceries in the car, leave the cart right there, and drive off waiting for the cart to slam into the side of someone else's car. If those 5 people are non-shopping cart putter backers, and I know that's not how you say that, I don't care, I'm mowing all 5 of them down without hesitation. What, Chris? Listen, some people have to make hard decisions to make society better. You wouldn't know anything about that. Democrats aren't interested in making society better.
2: This is one of the biggest political changes I've seen during my lifetime. Match up socialism, capitalism among Democrats. You go back 16 years ago, 2010, capitalism and socialism right there, favorable rating, 51%, 50%. Look at it now. Socialism clearly in the lead among Democrats. 66% of them view socialism favorably. Just 42% view capitalism favorably. No wonder Mamdani had no problem blasting it.
0: Oof. The Democrat Party is being taken over by communists because the Democrat voter himself has become a communist. This is from years and years of elevated conditioning at the university level, the news networks, print networks, more activism from Hollywood. All this stuff has influenced it from Democrats themselves. It has pushed the average Democrat to the left. All right, we only have 1 more segment left. I'm going to get to as much as I possibly can. Hang on.
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0: Fast forward to December, Bob Marley and the Wailers released their live album recorded at two concerts in London in July. And Paul Simon has a number one album with Still Crazy After All These Years. 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

0: Jesse Kelly Show, final segment of the Jesse Kelly Show on a wonderful Wednesday, but we shall return tomorrow. If you miss any part of the show, you can download it, iHeart, Spotify, iTunes. Remember, on Monday, we're doing a Revolutionary War history show. Here was Stephen Miller pretty much nailing it.
1: The Democrats that your mom and dad grew up with, the Democrats that your grandma and grandpa grew up with, do not exist anymore at all, not at any level of government. A vote for any Democrat anywhere for any office is empowering a party that wants to strip this country to the bone, to take away our security, our defense, our way of life. You know, just tonight, Sean, I saw a Democrat member of Congress online defending the Antifa terrorists in Texas who were just jailed for shooting an ICE officer.
0: There are no more moderate Democrats. They don't exist. If there happens to be one, they're not allowed to be a moderate. So what difference does it make? They're not going to talk like it. They're not going to vote like it. This is mainstream Democrat thought now.
2: Solidarity is the force that we need to vanquish Trump's fascism.
3: Yeah. Wow.
2: To abolish ICE.
3: Yeah.
2: And to stand up to the billionaires who are rigging our economy against us.
0: Tommy Pigott, this is from Breitbart. State Department is revoking visas of foreign fraudsters. That's a good, good start. We have to do a lot more. Because of the communist insurgency in the country and because of how many foreigners are driving this insurgency in the country, mass deportation has become the issue that stands above any other. And it is not, it's always been something I've been passionate about, but it is not something, I don't celebrate that. I wish we could still prioritize this or prioritize that. It traditionally has not been the thing I'm most passionate about, but the numbers are simply, they're undeniable. Whenever you have the mass importation of foreigners, you will get consent for communism. You'll get more communism because that's what they're bringing. No values or garbage values. Whenever you have deportations, whenever you have Americans voting in elections, exclusively in elections, right-wingers win. Right-wingers win all the time. It's, you can't deny the fact. You also can't deny that you save a bunch of money when you switch to Pure Talk. Can't deny that. What are you paying a month for your wireless? I bet it's over $100, isn't it? We had four lines. Well, we have four lines. Me, wife, two kids. You know what our monthly cell phone bill was? It was backbreaking. Backbreaking. We, in an effort to put our money where our morals are, switched to Pure Talk, mainly because they hire Americans, which I'm big on that. And because the guy who runs Pure Talk is a Vietnam veteran. Yeah, our bill got cut in half. And I have amazing service. I told you, I was making phone calls, sending text messages from Tokyo, Japan. Pure Talk phone. Unlimited high-speed data on their 5G network for $34.99 a month. That's ridiculous. Guarantee you're paying $70, $80, $90 a month to Big Wireless for that. You got four lines. Woof. Dial #250 and say Jesse Kelly. Switch to Pure Talk. #250, say Jesse Kelly. Jesse, I'm the same age as you. I once heard that the strongest force in the world is compounding interest. If we keep spending, like with the interest growing on the debt, so on and so forth, I thought this problem would be for our kids, but it's going to hit our generation. What are your plans? I don't know that we can avoid pain. I don't know that it's possible for anybody outside the most wealthy people to avoid significant pain when the debt crisis finally comes. Now, what have I done? I mean, tried to diversify as much as I can. You know, I'm big on precious metals. I've told you about that many times before. I've tried to diversify. I'm gonna keep trying to do that. But there's no avoiding it. It's almost, there's no lifeboat when a nation enters into a debt crisis unless you are so wealthy that you can basically buy your way out of it. Unless you're so wealthy to buy, you know, Elon Musk could be fine. But for most people, it doesn't matter. I mean, you could be a millionaire, right? You got $1 million in your retirement, $2 million in your retirement. You did all right. What do you do when the cost of things gets up to a point where everything costs three times as much as it used to? And that's what the debt crisis will be And I don't even like to waste my voice on it, to be honest with you, because nobody, you cannot get people to move on the issue. Even now, when people have lost 50% of their purchasing power in just the last 5 years alone, how many hardcore political campaigns have you seen to cut spending? Oh, every now and then some Republican will mention it on the side, and we got to cut spending. And Republicans love talking about cutting spending whenever Democrats are there blowing through the last of the money we have. But then when Republicans take over, there's never, ever an effort to cut spending because the people never make an effort to demand it. The people don't care about it. You may care about it. I certainly care about it. People do not care about it. And right now, I talked about this. Now that people aren't able to make ends meet, now that the jobs market sucks, it becomes virtually impossible to have serious conversations with people about...
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5: When somebody comes here with a new idea, with something new, people will accept it. 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

In January of 69, Creedence Clearwater Revival has a number two hit with Proud Mary. The Beatles perform live for the last time on the rooftop of Apple Records in London. And after touring as the New Yardbirds in September of 68, Jimmy Page renames the band Led Zeppelin and releases their debut, which goes top 10 in both the US

0: In February of 69, Detroit rockers MC5 released their debut album, Kick Out the Jams, on Elektra Records. Tommy James and the Shondells have a number one hit with the psychedelic-influenced Crimson and Clover. And San Francisco's Sly and the Family Stone go to number one with the single Everyday People.
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0: For the first time in the nation's history, South Africa is headed to the round of 32 at the World Cup after defeating South Korea 1-0 and securing second place out of Group A. Mexico won Group A, and they shut out Czechia 3-0. Out of Group C, well, it was Brazil who won that group, defeating Scotland 3-0. Also out of Group C, Morocco beat Haiti 4-2, and they're headed to the knockout stage. In the NBA, ESPN reports that the Hornets are engaged in LaMelo Ball trade talks as multiple teams strongly pursue the star guard. The Pistons traded Isaiah Stewart to the Grizzlies for three future second-round picks. On News Radio, the Cubs are acquiring left-hander David Peterson from the Mets. Chicago defeated New York in Game 2 of their doubleheader 10-2. Mookie Betts with his 300th career home run as the Dodgers beat the Twins 4-3. Giants walked it off against the A's 2-1.
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5: 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So the witch doctor took the curse.
6: He took it off, said really? He's able to score next game.
5: Well, it doesn't matter anymore.
6: Exactly. Yeah,
5: it doesn't matter.
6: But
5: who's he going to curse next?
6: Well, that's the question. But he did take to the interwebs and put out a video uncursing Harry Kane.
5: If Harry Kane scores a brace in the next game.
6: Just saying. Hey, man, the world works in mysterious ways, right? Right, Alex? I mean, you never can tell.
7: Yeah, but Jason, why do you say it doesn't matter that the curse is lifted?
5: Well, no, because like they're not competing in group anymore.
7: Yeah, they are.
5: They just played their third
7: game. Ghana and them are fighting for first place in that group.
5: Right, but
7: not each other, but it still matters if he scores.
5: Oh, I see what you're saying. Yes. Okay,
7: they have to win their next game.
5: Yes. Okay, yes, they are fighting. Yes, okay.
7: Yes.
5: Okay.
7: So I think the witch doctor has a kind heart for releasing that.
5: Wow.
8: Okay. How does this help Jake Paul, though?
6: He's still going to have to come up with 4,000 American monies.
5: I think this is going to help Ghana in a way. I'm pretty sure that, because I don't know off the top of my head how the tiebreakers are working, but I think, Harry Kane scoring the next game is probably going to be good for Ghana. I'm just saying. I don't know. I'm pretty drunk. I don't know.
6: Harry Kane.
5: Harry Kane. And he missed yesterday. So, day two of the NBA draft, usurped by big news that Austin Reeves has signed his big deal with the Lakers. We thought it was coming. Got a little nervous for a few minutes that maybe they wind up letting him go and they figure out another way to build. No. He gets the money, a 4-year max deal worth $185 million. And this is a smart move for the Lakers because you have seen in a very small sample size what Reeves can do as the Scottie Pippen to Luka Doncic's Michael Jordan, right? You see, again, small sample size, but you have seen over the course of most of a season, hey, this works. So, okay, absolutely priority to sign him and bring him in. Now, what happens with LeBron?

0: season run where you went from, hey, you know, Lakers are playing okay, and they might have a puncher's chance in the playoffs in a round or two, to whoa, we're with the heavyweights now. You know, ripping off that, you know, those 20 wins and 25 games, whatever that run was, when they were all finally playing together with Luka and LeBron and Reeves. And then Luka gets hurt and he misses the playoffs. The Lakers find a way to get out of the first round, but obviously they can't get through round two. When the Lakers got Luka, this was one of those trades where at the time, wow, they got a superstar for the next 10 years. And it doesn't happen all the time in the NBA, but certain times you get a player and you know he's going to be a superstar for the better part of a decade. Wemby, SGA, Brunson, Tatum, you know, there's a handful of guys. And Luka certainly is one of them. And getting him in his mid-20s, you think, okay, the next 7-8 years, like, we are built around Luka. But are they really building around Luka, or are they just sort of building around him? Because they signed him for 3 years, and now he's got 2 years left on his deal after this. You have Reeves for the next 4. They're still trying to figure out what to do with LeBron James. Now, in a perfect world, is LeBron James the guy that you want to build, help build around Luka with? Probably not. Because who knows how much more time he has left. And if you have $50 million to spend, you want to get it on someone that's going to be around Luka's age, the rim runner you need, the 3-and-D guy, the OG Anunoby type that you need. That's what you're going to want to do. But instead, the Lakers are spending their money on Reeves and trying to figure out where to go with LeBron. And outside of that, there's not a whole heck of a lot. Whereas you would think by now it would be whatever Luka needs, we're going to give him. And it's not like they're not keeping the team strong around him, but are they really building around him? I don't see that. And for all of this, hey, the Lakers get Luka and they get a big superstar who's got the next 7, 8, 10 years, whatever it's going to be. His injury issue and problems are a big deal. This, you can't look back at last year and go, oh man, that's too bad that Luka was hurt. No, you look back and go, oh wow, if Luka didn't get hurt, like, we were a great matchup against the Spurs, because the Lakers and the Knicks are very similar in their roster, and it was, oh man, if this could have been us against the Spurs, we could have beat them in the Western Conference Finals. We could have played the Knicks in the finals. Like, this was a huge missed opportunity, because what happened to Luka? The big problem, you know, that he has is he going to take care of his body and stay healthy? And the Mavericks were upset with him coming off the finals, didn't keep his body healthy. They traded him. Now here in 2 years, they've never been able to put it all together because of the health of Luka Doncic. So is this going to be where Luka's is the centerpiece of the team the next 7, 8 years? No, it's going to be 2 years, and he's probably one more injury away from the Lakers saying, all right, when his contract is up, we have to do something different. We can't continue to build around a guy that is not going to be healthy. Like, he's one more injury like this year away. I don't mean one big, you know, get rid of the season, but one more big injury where he misses the end of the season, the playoffs, or too much of the season. It's a low seed for the Lakers and they can't get out of it. This is not going to be a forever thing for Luka. They need to see some results. They need him to be healthy the next couple of years, or it's going to be a situation where the Lakers have to get their heads together and go, well, we built a good core here. We have Austin here. We have this guy. We have this. We have this. We can now have a little bit more flexibility to go in a different direction if we have to. Because it's kind of an imperfect build around Luka, but that's because of the injury is a big thing. And now you're seeing why the Mavericks, you know, a little bit of Nico Harris are going, hey, this is why I didn't want to pay him. This is why I didn't want to pay him. Look at the injury history. Just we need him. He's hurt. Like, this is why I didn't want to pay him. You're seeing a little bit of why the Mavericks said, yeah, we got a little itchy trigger finger and we want to move on from Luka. So you're seeing that a little bit now. Like, this is, if you think Luka, this is forever for him, like, this is the next couple of years. And if he can't stay healthy and the Lakers, it's another year of, oh man, well, we couldn't have him healthy at the same time with LeBron or with Austin Reeves. Yeah, in 2 years, they're going in a different direction.
1: Now, I hate that we have to do this topic the night that Frostberg is back and staring daggers at me.
0: Welcome back, Justin Frostberg. Welcome back, by the way. We said earlier in the show, yeah, back after, he was dinged up during the finals. He said, I'll come back when Reeves gets his contract. Reeves got his contract. Frostberg's back.
1: 4 for $185.
2: What'd you say to my face?
0: Did you get 4 for $185 to come back?
2: $185.
0: Yeah.
2: $185.
0: Yeah, 4 days.
2: I'm back.
0: 4 days, $185.
2: It's back, baby.

0: But the idea that is, if it goes awry and they never get over the hump and hoist another O'Brien with Luka as the centerpiece, do I get to do the Jalen Brunson, Josh Hart and everything? Say Nico was right and everything at the end. No. Look, Luka, we talked about it with the Giannis trade. It's also, you've got a guy with a lot of weary miles there. So curious as to the what the build is in Miami. Same thing with Luka. Professional, even though he's only 27, he's played a lot of basketball. A lot of professional basketball going back to his entry into and plus international games, all of that before you get to the NBA and where he is now with Austin Reeves coming back. You still have other shooters you need to get, and Austin Reeves still has a lot of questions, right? He only played 51 games this last year, and they played well together, and LeBron accepted his number three role, knowing that those two guys weren't staying healthy. So all of that, yeah, he'll do it for a full season plus playoffs. Okay, I like it in theory, but in reality, is that where we are? Is he going to hold him over a barrel for a big contract that keeps you from retaining the shooters that you have on your roster or going out and acquiring someone else to fill that role? I mean, there's still myriad things that have to – do you still have a rim protector? No, you don't. You brought in DeAndre Ayton,
1: yeah,
0: who played well once in a blue moon. Jackson Hayes, who was good once in a blue moon, like as a combo. Even if you stacked them together, they weren't doing much for you. Whereas what did OKC do in the draft? They immediately went and got another big guy.
1: Yeah.
0: Right? Immediately said, all right, that's the area of concern. Chet got banged around. Let's go find someone to fortify that front line. For the Lakers with Austin Reeves, good player. I equated it when we talked to Rick Bucher a little bit earlier. It's kind of Tyler Hero, isn't he?
1: Shoots he's Scottie Pippen to Luka Doncic in L.A. right now.
0: In your world where you're trying to build this up into a grandiose endgame, you can have it. But defensively, all the stuff we talked about with Karl Anthony Towns and Jalen Brunson, well, they bought in, and as a team, they committed to what Mike Brown was selling for this year. Are Luka Doncic and Austin Reeves suddenly going to play defense? I don't see that changing. LeBron's not playing defense. So you still have all of that part of this equation that needs to be solved by the front office for your guy, J.J. Redick. Now, you did get a guy in the draft via a trade with the Knicks.
1: Yeah, sure.
0: That can fill it up a little bit. Yeah. So, yeah, that's, check that box. But, yeah, in terms of Luka, I never look at it as 7 to 10 years. I think all of it is 3 to 5 years and wishing and hoping that the guy retains his health.
1: For most guys, but for a guy like Luka, who is a top three player in the league, to get him at 26, you're thinking, now we have our, so we have the next Kobe, we have our next Shaq, we have our next Magic, we have our next
0: sure.
1: Pillar of the franchise. But
0: the build has to be over a short term.
1: Yeah.
0: And then the next build. And the next build, because you got to maximize short term.
1: But if you
0: especially if a guy's missing that many chunks of seasons.
1: But if you were building around him, what the Lakers would be doing would be so different from where they're at right now. And I get the sense that it's very alluring to say, boy, in these spurts we've had the last year plus, you know, we got Luke at the deadline. We played well for a spurt. We started out great this year. And then, then LeBron came back and Reeves got hurt. And then we had that great run, near the end of the season. I know it's alluring to say, oh, we're just this close. We're just this close. But if you were really saying, okay, what's the best thing around Luka? Is it what the Lakers are doing now, or is it, oh no, it's other things to move on in the conference to go and say, okay, how are we building this around exactly what Luka needs, right? Like you build teams around LeBron, like this is how you would do it normally, but instead it's more, well, we kind of like what we have. Let's keep the talent together and let's sort of build around Luka.
0: But that's the thing, right? Is the Austin Reeves, were they beholden to the fact that so many Laker fans are still pissed that Alex Caruso has a title and played meaningful minutes elsewhere?
1: Lakers fans walked away. Miss Alex Caruso.
0: Right. But just saying, with Austin Reeves, undrafted free agent, one of the big talking points, and you're going to hear it a billion times, is largest contract for an undrafted free agent. Cool. Someone's got to wear that crown. Mm-hmm. But if he'd left, is it more the the ghost of Alex Caruso? is that what forced you to retain him as opposed to letting him go to Brooklyn or to Detroit where he's not going to hurt you because he's in the other conference?
1: Exit out by DeFresca, exit Swollen Dome, the Jason Smith Show with my best friend, Mike Harmon. Hey, if you miss any of tonight's show, be sure to catch the podcast. 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Again, just search our names, Jason Smith and Mike Harmon, wherever you get your podcast. You'll find today's full show and a best of version posted right after we get off the air. Coming up next, are we now 24 hours away at most from the next big trade in the NBA? Was Giannis a couple of days ago? Who could it be next?
2: Jalen Brunson.
1: We'll tell you next. Stop.
0: Whoa.
1: Put some respect on that name. That's NBA champion, Jalen.
0: Can we pull together 4,000 human monies to Danhausen to make this happen?
1: It's a different name that could be dealt away in the next 24 hours.
2: It rhymes with Jalen Schmunson.
1: It's not. It's next, Jason and Mike Fox. 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
25: There's this gentleman that my family knew. 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This guy would, I could work with on the weekend. So I would go work, and I work extremely hard, and he pulled me aside. 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You're the hardest working kid I've ever had working for me. I said, well, what changed your life? He said, I went to a seminar. I said, what's a seminar? And I sat in this man's seminar, and I'd already been hungry for solutions. With this man, Jim Rohn, I convinced him to let me come to work with him. And I learned how to get up and speak and invite people to his event. And I became the top guy in his company, and I started doing all these events. And then it grew.
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1: BKFC? 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
4: Bare knuckle fight me right now, Jay.
1: Bare knuckle fight. Like, I think there's a reason why pugilists started wearing boxing gloves. I think there's
2: no. Soft. I'm in on this, and I want to go on the cruise.
5: I saw a lot of bare knuckle fights on the streets in New York this week.
2: Yeah, there's no question about it.
1: You saw the woman.
5: A lot of them.
1: You saw the woman fight the trash and just dump the trash out,
5: and then she got fired.
1: And
2: she could have just gone online and bought that trash can. I showed you.
1: But she got it for free. And there's pictures.
2: She got nothing for free. There's pictures of her
1: on the subway with the trash.
2: That's great.
1: Like we said it when New York City said, hey, we're going to have these orange and blue Knicks cans around the parade tomorrow. I'm like, those are going to be gone within a half hour. Right?
2: They might not make it to parade time.
1: I mean, I'm sure other people took them, but just the fact there's video of her dumping the trash on the street.
2: New York, man.
1: Right? I want this so bad. I'm dumping the trash on the street.
2: And then I'm going to take the subway.
5: How many people were clubbed in the head with that garbage can?
2: Oh, that's it.
1: All you have to do is get a regular garbage can.
5: And spray paint it.
1: Spray paint it. That's all. Spray paint it orange and blue. That's all you had to do. And you have the next trash can.
5: Not that smart.
1: It looks brand new.
2: Or within 48 hours, we found the listing, which later went viral after we talked about it and put it up online, that for $150, you could buy your own mini-ish version of it.
1: Yeah, but when do you get it?
2: No, that one was supposed to ship pretty fast.
1: I thought that was October.
2: Was it October?
1: I think it was October. Right.
2: Either way.
5: Of 2028.
2: I mean, you want it now. I mean, there's nothing I can do for you. You got to go get a stencil kit and some paint. But
1: I'm telling you, man, I have better luck getting my OG Anunoby jersey if someone from New York would walk it from New York to Los Angeles and they
5: barefoot.
1: Would get here before. Yeah, like all over a post-apocalyptic landscape of fires and warlords and everything else going on. It would get here faster than just regular, hey, I'm ordering it and they're sending it to me.
2: Can't we get Schmilk to go to Costco for us or something?
1: Dude, I would take anything from Costco.
5: Jason, have you been to the local Costco here in L.A.?
1: Yeah.
5: Do they have Knicks gear or no?
1: No, they don't.
5: None?
1: No, it's still all. Now maybe they'll get it at some point, but it's still when I went there a couple of days ago, and it's all Dodger stuff.
2: Well, they had some pretty cool Mickey Mouse jackets the last time I was in there. They were $90.
1: Yeah,
2: they had a lot of patches on them.
1: A lot of patches.
5: I mean, Dodger stuff as if like that was a bad thing.
1: No. I mean, like, well, they always have Dodger stuff.
5: Fight right now.
1: It depends. No, sometimes they'll have Rams stuff. They'll have Rams hoodies. The big thing the last few days has been Ohtani jerseys. Has been a big deal the last few days. Yeah,
2: 8-2 got the win tonight.
1: Ohtani jerseys, a shirt jersey
2: with a
1: T-shirt, but it looks like a jersey with his number on the front, name on the back. A jersey.
5: Does it have a tie on it?
1: No, it looks like a jersey except it's a T-shirt.
5: Is it a tuxedo?
1: It just says it's got the Dodger logo across the front, Ohtani's number under it on the front, and on the back it's got Ohtani's number with his name across the back.
5: Pretty lame, right?
1: Those things were selling out like crazy. There was a woman had like five in her cart when I was
2: going by.
1: There's
2: a secondary market for all of it. And if you make a couple of bucks a unit, because folks don't want to, either they don't have the membership, because you need to scan in.
1: Yeah. Oh, yeah.
2: Now people are mad.
1: Yeah. Uh-huh.
2: Which you should have had to anyway. Mm-hmm. But they don't want to go to Costco. They don't want to fight crowds. They don't want to stand in line. So for your convenience, you can make a couple of bucks.
1: I don't know how many. If I could get the Costco Knicks T-shirt, like I would buy probably 10 of them, so I could just wear one every day.
2: Well,
1: because I do laundry every few days. Like I do laundry every 3-4 days
2: because you want to keep them in the plastic for posterity. Like, once you finally wear that one out, you got a fresh one.
1: Well, here's the thing. I don't like, here's the thing, put my curtain about me. I don't like to get too behind on laundry. It's one of those things where I'm like, oh, okay, because I do the laundry. And I'm like, so I do it like every 3 or 4 days.
2: Even though we call you a filthy animal.
1: So if I wear three of the Knicks championship jerseys, I still have seven. Oh, okay. I can still wear one every day. That's all I need to worry about. Be like, what was Christian Bale in where he was the American Psycho, where he had the same shirt and the same pants.
2: No, that's it.
1: All the way through. Like, my entire wardrobe would be just like, hey, all the Knicks championship t-shirts.
2: But also think about it right now, right? If you can prove the lineage and history, I mean, look at the vintage t-shirt market right now for concert shirts and stuff from when we were teenagers in our early 20s. I mean, you want some of that early Snoop or Guns N' Roses stuff, you're paying $300 a shirt.
1: Yeah, it is incredibly expensive. Oh, rare from this. Oh, okay.
2: Well, I mean, they're the only ones that survived and where the plastic hasn't burned off from being run in the dryer.
1: Rare Guns N' Roses t-shirt. Like, I saw this at Target the other day, okay? I could have got this for $8 at Target.
2: This is the original.
1: Rare.
2: The original Use Your Illusion.
1: So we could be on the cusp of the next big trade in the NBA. Shams Charania waiting for the end of the NBA draft coverage on ESPN tonight.
2: As soon as he gets done with that news about LaMelo Ball,
1: I guess it's kind of like when you're watching a TV show. You know, they used to do this like when for all of the sitcoms or the dramas. You know, they don't do it anymore, but they used to do it where you would get the entirety of the show. And then the show would finish, but there would be like a minute tag at the end that you would watch. Oh, they're gonna tag it by a minute. So you're going to get a fun last minute scene for Friends or whatever drama you're watching that sets up next week or something like that.
2: Kind of like you get an extra little spice at the end of a Marvel movie.
1: Yeah, okay, sure. Like, get it.
2: Credits are kind of rolling, here's just a little something.
1: So if you stuck around till the end of the NBA draft, that second round, you got the LaMelo Ball deal.
2: You did.
1: Supposedly, according to Shams Charania, the Hornets are motivated to trade LaMelo Ball. A deal could come together in the next 24 to 48 hours. Rick Bucher joined us early in the show, and he said, hey, Minnesota makes a hell of a lot of sense. They have to do something different. Anthony Edwards would be excited to play alongside LaMelo Ball because they need another playmaker. Now, you would say, well, wait a minute. It feels like the Hornets have just gotten going here. Why would you trade LaMelo Ball? It's pretty easy. You have a couple other guys on the team that need the basketball, right? You got Brandon Miller, Con Knepel, came in second rookie of the year. Many people want to be, come on. So the handling of the basketball is a difficult thing to parse out now because you have both of these guys ready to take bigger roles. Now, look, LaMelo Ball's been in the league a few years, just like we're seeing with the San Antonio Spurs. They're going to have to trade De'Aaron Fox. They're going to have to because you can't go into next year where you have three guys that need to play 38 minutes a night in the backcourt and one of them's not going to. Dylan Harper's got to start. Steph Castle's got to continue starting, right? And De'Aaron Fox was absolutely terrible, and he's owed a lot of money. If you can move on from De'Aaron Fox, you can do it. But you can't go into next year simply because Dylan Harper was already unhappy about his minutes going into the NBA Finals. He was your best player outside of Wembanyama. So, yeah, you need to move on. So with LaMelo Ball, do all this money. Look, Knepel's still on a rookie deal. Miller's still on his first deal. He's been in the league 6 years. His first really healthy year since his second year in the league.
2: No, that's a big thing, right? Like, 3 straight years where he was.
1: He played his second year. He played 75 games, right? And that's back in 2021, 22. The next year, 36, then 22, then 47. Now healthy enough and led the resurgence, 72 games. You are trading him at a high point where he's healthy. He led us on a resurgence, but it's easy for us to tell other teams we need these other guys, need the basketball. Okay, fine. So, yeah, I completely get moving on from LaMelo Ball, who is a pretty solid point guard. I mean, everybody's got their thoughts about him coming up. Look, when the Ball family first burst on our scenes with LeVar, all the big talking he did, and Lonzo and LiAngelo, and then LaMelo was the youngest one who was taking all these shots from half court in high school and all this. And, okay, LaMelo Ball, what kind of pro is he going to be? He's going to take those shots from half court still. he has become a pretty good playmaker. Now, is he a perfect player? No, but he's a solid 20-point-a-game guy, 7 or 8 assists, 5 or 6 rebounds. Like, he fits on a lot of teams, but the big thing is his health. And if you're going to give up to get him, you can't give up too much. Even though he's a really good young talent that's still in his early 20s, I don't know how much I would give up just because I don't know. I'm not convinced that all the early years of his career, the injuries are behind him. There's a reason why the Hornets are trying to move on from him now. They're moving on at a high point. I want to trade this player at a high point before another year comes. He's eligible for a contract extension. And we, you know, what do we do? Because we're stuck, right? Let's try to move him now where we're going to get the most value we've ever gotten for him. And the fact that this report is that Shams Charania says, hey, they're motivated, could happen next 24, 48 hours. They will move him. He will be off of the Hornets in the next 24 to 48 hours because they are motivated to do it. This is going to happen.
2: Again, as you laid out, he's been an excellent player when he's available. And as long as you and I have been doing the show, every time you've got to add that caveat to a player's name, he goes on the list. I don't want it, you know, especially when I owe him 3 years, $130 million. And I've got a bunch of young players that I need to maximize their minutes, touches. And you could see you've drafted pretty well behind him. And the last couple of years, wondering if he was going to be in or out of the lineup. It's absolutely killer, right? 8 assists per game, distributes the ball. His shooting got better in all of his full seasons. You look at his point per game, point per minute, and all that stuff. All of those metrics are fantastic. But at that rate, if this is where Minnesota wants to go to make their big splash and make Ant happier, because that was one of the big talking points coming out of the Randall trade and the Dosunmu contract that got signed, was, all right, what's the next step to get him someone to help facilitate that offense? This would be a pretty good bet. You're only in for 3 years. Again, going back to the Luka conversation before, a little bit younger, but a more extensive, prolonged history of injury issues. Like Luka, we see him miss in spurts, and obviously whatever transpired and didn't get him right coming out of Spain, the world may never know, right? Like getting to the center of a Tootsie Roll pop after that third lick. But here with LaMelo Ball, we've seen it, and you've seen the best of him. Are you banking on that? Like Joel Embiid, like he's had a fantastic career. Remember when he started his career after the first 2 years? Like, yeah, I don't know. But he was always judged as the number one guy.
1: Yeah.
2: Like it never changed the expectations on him. Likewise, LaMelo Ball, the expectation was he was going to be this elite point guard. And at times he can be. By the way, also best to the Ball family. LeVar announced the split from the mob today. So there you go.
1: Exit out of Fresca, exit Swollen Dome. Jason Smith, Mike Harmon live from the Fox Sports Radio studios. Time now to talk to someone who, along with Dansby Swanson, combined to drive in 15 runs in the last 3 games against the Knicks. It's Monsi Bolaños.
4: Sure did.
1: Monsi Bolaños.
4: Against the Knicks. Against the Mets.
1: Say Knicks?
4: Yeah. Yeah, because he's
1: against the Knicks.
4: The Knicks are the only good thing right now that he has.
1: Yeah.
4: The Mets just can't stop making errors. Jeff Passan even tweeted, well, this whole season has been an error for the Mets.
1: One big error. I can't get over the rate of lack of success. Every move David Stearns has made in the last 2 years, he's like 0-for-12.
4: That's good. But, you know how in Friends, when Monica finds out that she doesn't give good massages, and Chandler's like, you are the best worst massager. So that's when you can look at the Mets. Okay. They are just like the best worst team. There you go.
1: All right.
4: They're the best worst team.
1: Yeah. Okay, very good. Okay.
4: You know what
1: I like
4: saying?
1: That.
4: Yeah. All right, no, they're the best worst team.
1: Can we hang a banner for that?
4: I think you can. We can put it on the fridge.
1: All right, good. Oh,
4: whatever you want. All whatever right. you want.
2: There's room, though. Yeah. No, I mean, we're several weeks past Wingate.
4: Yeah. So we could definitely change it and put that on the fridge so you feel a little bit better. Next to one that says the Knicks one. You know, it's just balance.
1: I can only have one blue and orange team do well at a time.
4: It's
1: so
4: true.
1: That's what it is.
4: It's true. It's life is balance.
1: Yes.
2: So bet the under on Syracuse while you're at it, Monsi.
1: I don't need anything for 5 years. I got this title with the Knicks.
4: That's it. That's how long it can last for 5 years, so you can't ask for anything for 5 years?
1: One title for the Knicks is like 5 years of titles for anybody else.
4: For anyone else. Yeah. Okay, so for 5 years, you can't ask for anything.
1: Oh, I'm saying I'll be okay. I'll feel fully
4: fulfilled.
1: Satiated.
4: Yeah. Okay, gotcha.
6: He's a liar.
4: Yeah, no, I think so, too. We'll just remember this. At the World Cup, fellas, for the first time in the nation's history, South Africa is headed to the round of 32. They defeated South Korea 1-0. They got second place out of Group A. South Africa is going to face Canada on Sunday in Los Angeles because Canada also lost earlier today to Switzerland and then in their group, and they finished in second place. So they will no longer be playing in Canada for this next round.
1: They lost that home field advantage. They got to play here.
4: They sure did. Mexico did not lose their home field advantage. In fact, they shut out Czechia 3-0. It didn't matter because they won Group A after they won their second match. Brazil defeated Scotland 3-0 to win Group C. Brazil has topped their group in every edition of the World Cup since 1982. Dominance. Out of Group C also, Morocco beat Haiti 4-2. They're headed to the knockout stage. They're going to face the winner of Group F. When it comes to the FIFA World Cup, upgrade your FIFA World Cup 2026 setup. 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In the NBA, as you guys were talking, no further development as the Hornets are engaged in LaMelo Ball trade talks. Multiple teams strongly pursuing the star guard. Chris Haynes added to this ESPN report. He tweeted that the Timberwolves have expressed strong desire to acquire LaMelo Ball. But again, nothing else has developed. The Pistons traded Isaiah Stewart to the Grizzlies for 3 future second round picks. In the NFL, Jaguars and tight end Brenton Strange agreed to terms on a 3-year, $48 million extension. Also, Brandon Ayuk earlier today, the 49ers wide receiver that probably will not play another snap for the 49ers, went on his Instagram stories and said, "If I'm capping, I will sign with the Commanders tomorrow if they release me."
1: He really wants to get to Washington.
4: He's trying. Also, news in the NFL, out of Detroit, Lions player Terrion Arnold, their cornerback, he's been arrested in a connection with the February robbery and kidnapping in Tampa. He's facing multiple felony charges with the potential sentence of up to life in prison. He turned himself in, has denied the allegations, and it seems like he was at an Airbnb where he thought they stole $250,000 worth of stuff from him, and then they colluded to get these people back for stealing from him. But the people that they kind of attacked, apparently the cops say that they weren't. It's very messy that they actually weren't involved. He turned himself in. He said that he had nothing to do with it. There's reports that there's text messages. There's like 6 people involved. It's really messy. But he turned himself in. So I don't know. It's messy. You can look up the details. I don't want to go further into that. In baseball, your Mets lost. But aside from that, the Cubs acquired left-hander David Peterson from your Mets. New York had 6 infield errors. They've lost 5 in a row. Mookie Betts hit his 300th career home run. Dodgers topped the Twins 4-3. Yankees held on 4-2 against the Tigers in Detroit. Rays beat the Royals 5-3. Brewers completed a 3-game sweep of the Reds with a 6-3 win. Padres beat the Braves 5-2, completed a 3-game sweep. Pirates crushed the Mariners 11-1. Guardians held on 4-3 against the White Sox. And in the WNBA, Caitlin Clark left the Fever game in the third quarter with a back injury. A lot of controversial calls that happened. In 20 minutes, Clark had 19 points and 8 assists, but Indiana lost to Phoenix 111-109. Busy day.
1: Busy day. Did you bet USA tomorrow against Turkey or no?
4: No.
1: Okay.
4: But I should.
1: All right. You still have time.
4: I should.
5: What the hell is Turkey A?
1: Turkey A. The former Turkey.
5: When I grew up, it was Turkey.
1: It was. Well, you've been gone for the last couple of weeks. It changed.
5: Now it's Turkey A.
1: Yeah. That's how it goes.
5: Okay.
1: Just put an E at the end. There's an E.
5: Okay.
1: And an I and an umlaut. Right.
2: You gotta have the umlaut. Yes. It's important.
5: Yes. Turkey A.
4: Turkey A.
1: If we win, that's what we play in the knockout round. Yeah.
4: Turkey B.
1: Coming up next, boy, do we have something to tell you about a big late breaking story in basketball tonight? Jason and Mike Fox.
7: 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Life goes on. I need all my babies.
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17: 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And Wings released the album Venus and Mars, which goes to number one. 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

In August of 75, the Eagles' fourth album goes to number one and has three top five singles, including the number one title track, One of These Nights. And the boss, Bruce Springsteen, is featured on the cover of Time magazine, and Born to Run becomes his breakthrough album, reaching number three.

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1: Oh, boy.
0: So she left tonight's loss to Phoenix with back issues. It looked like the play she got hurt on. She took a three. The defender landed in her landing space. She came down a little awkward. Now, whether she was trying to sell the foul, that's what made her leave the game. Hopefully she is okay. She walked off under her own power. You know, she's been dinged up a bit over the course of the year. But the big play in this game was from earlier. And boy, I'm telling you, we are at the boiling point and the breaking point of something big happening involving Caitlin Clark and the WNBA. Tonight, she was on the ground after a play in which a Phoenix Mercury player falls on top of her, and then Alyssa Thomas collapses on top of her and kind of punches her in the neck with a closed fist, right? And you know it was on purpose because you see her close her fist. This is basically a punch in Caitlin Clark's neck, like not the back of the neck, but the front of the neck with Caitlin looking up. The officials, of course, didn't call it, said they didn't see it, and no foul was called. Fever head coach Stephanie White said afterwards, starting to make the rounds now, we have a generational talent and WNBA superstar who had two cheap shots against her that weren't called. Absolutely unacceptable. This is egregious and utterly disrespectful. She added the officials later told her they didn't see what Thomas did. Wow. Wow. We talked about this a little bit a few days ago, but it's insane what the league is doing to Caitlin Clark, what they've done to her since she came into the league. All she's done is bring them untold riches, but the league clearly seems like we just don't want her for whatever reason. And it makes no sense. Here's someone that comes in that's the golden goose and is giving you everything you wanted to, more money, a better rights deal, charter flights. No, we don't want her. And this is not just how the opposition treats her, which you saw tonight again, that dirty play by Alyssa Thomas, but how the league treats her with not putting her in promos for games. Why are you not putting her in a promo for a game? How she's officiated. She's never been officiated fairly. I don't know the officials know how to officiate a player like Caitlin Clark, and she's still having a great year. How is she second in all-star voting to a teammate who is a 16-8 player? Like, I don't understand this, right? I don't get how Angel Reese is like eighth in all-star voting, as popular as she is. I don't understand. How is Asia Wilson third? How is Caitlin Clark second, right? Like, all of this that's happening, it just doesn't make any sense. And this is not going to continue in perpetuity. This is not something where, because every other day there is something big, whether it's Caitlin Clark and how she's treated on the court, by the league, by the officials. Does she get along with her head coach? Something big is going to happen. We are going to get a breaking point, and it's going to be something big. I don't know what it is. I'm not afraid to say I don't know what it is. It could be a trade. It could be a firing. It could be some sort of statement. I don't know, but there is something big coming with Caitlin Clark, because this just can't continue the way it's going. This absolutely can't continue.
2: Well, you've just had a preponderance of evidence of just the let's look away, let's put blinders on, related to over physicality, if I can hyphenate that and make that a term for the purpose of this conversation, to where, she gives out as good as she gets at times, but you have plays like this seemingly on the regularity of where it's a little extra after there should have been a whistle, after you've had big engagement, and she gets knocked to the floor here, gets a fist to the throat. You were talking about the marketing of games and the television side. What about that poster? They did a big deal. Here's our 30th anniversary poster.
1: Yeah.
2: And I love Sophie Cunningham as much as anybody.
1: Yeah.
2: Everybody loves Sophie Cunningham.
1: Yeah.
2: She's the person from Indy instead of Caitlin Clark.
1: Yeah.
2: Like, it makes no sense.
0: Yeah. Yeah. Everything that's being done, I keep saying the league doesn't know how to handle success. And I don't know how you let a player come in who has done nothing but great things for the league. And yes, Could she help herself out a little bit more by not complaining about every single call? Yes, we talked about it last week. Yep. Hey, when you complain about every call, sometimes the officials are going to look the other way. Maybe that's why they look the other way tonight, but you can't look the other way when someone punches somebody in the neck.
2: Yeah, you can't look the other way on that. Like you can the landing area, whatever, we've talked about that. Right. That one gets weird.
0: If you want to complain to officials all the time, sometimes they're not going to give you a call you want. You're going to get called for an offensive foul. But the punch in the throat, like, come on, man. How many times can officials say, oh, we didn't see that? Oh, we didn't see it. We didn't see that. Yeah, it is bad. I mean, it's a great attention for the WNBA, and they're enjoying the most popularity they've ever had. They're part of the daily conversation. I say it all the time, but wow, it's like, how can you not even to the point where you're being thankful, where you're just out and out, we are going to find a way to make it the WNBA versus Caitlin Clark.
2: But this isn't like when you're starting the league and you're hoping to have a little bit of television coverage and maybe a highlight here or there. It's everywhere. They've got giant television deals, and you know, it's not a single camera comedy set. There's a lot of cameras that are going to catch every angle of someone, I don't know, putting a fist in her throat.
0: Exit out by DeFresca at Swollen Dome. Jason Smith, Mike Harmon live from the Fox Sports Radio studios. Coming up next, my buddy Ben Mallett. 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Hey, Tyson, how did Harry Kane do?
1: Harry Kane! 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
15: In November of 73, Billy Joel's second album yields a minor hit with Piano Man.

Ringo Starr continues his solo success with a number two album and three top 10 hits, including two number ones, Photograph and You're 16. Meanwhile, John Lennon releases his fourth solo album, Mind Games, which goes to number 9 in the U.S.

0: And in December, the single Taking Care of Business drives the second album by Canadian rock band Bachman Turner Overdrive to number 4. Emerson, Lake & Palmer released their fourth album, Brain Salad Surgery, which goes to number 11. And after passing away in a plane crash in September, Jim Croce has a posthumous number 1 with Time in a Bottle.
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that they would like to build whatever that is, the monarchy, around Brandon Miller and Con Knipple. And we support Con Knipple. We're Team Knipple is what we are there. So those are the two guys. He was the big hotshot rookie. Remember last year, Con Knipple, who hit a bunch of three-point shots, and people got all excited about that. And Brandon Miller's been there for a little while. He was the second overall pick in the 2023 draft. So those guys have jumped over LaMelo Ball. Supposedly, they've jumped over LaMelo Ball on the big to-do there. So with that being said, who is most likely to make a run at LaMelo Ball? Knowing this is already way down the line and we are the last to know about all this. So you begin by saying that LaMelo Ball is an acquired taste. He's not for everybody. Not for everybody. He definitely oozes, hey, I'm a star. Like, if you were to go back and say, what are the tropes, what are the cliches of a professional basketball player, like all the excess, all that stuff, you know, the sex, drugs, and rock and roll. At least, maybe not the drugs, but the rock and roll and the other good stuff there. Expensive cars, the whole thing. He's got all that, right? And he's also a guy, if you have a sweet tooth, LaMelo Ball would be perfect because he lives in Candyland. He lives in Candyland. There's a lot of empty calories there with LaMelo. Now, we use the Mallor crystal ball to try to determine how this would all go down. So using the Mallor crystal ball on this, the three things that came up, you got the Juicy Lucy, cheese curds, and poutine. Those came up. That would be the Timberwolves, who just unloaded Julius Randle, just gave him away. It's a season of giving. Minnesota. The Milwaukee Bucks, who are looking to already unload Hero Ball. They just got him in their trade for Giannis, giving away Giannis Antetokounmpo. And then the Toronto Raptors, the great sweet Canadian poutine. I know it's a Montreal thing, but there's no basketball team in Montreal, so just work with me on this. And so that's it right now. Those would be the three teams. So you've got a couple Midwestern teams and a Canadian team, and LaMelo Ball's camps, like, well, where are the sexy teams? We would like a nice, sexy team to enter the chat, and so far that has not been the case. Meanwhile, we had another transaction of note, if you will, transaction of note, another giveaway in the NBA, the Detroit Pistons. Now, this is a rotation player, not a star player, but a rotational player. The Pistons have said bye-bye to Isaiah Stewart, who was part of one of the great highlights a couple years ago. There was a dust-up between the Lakers and the Pistons, and Isaiah Stewart, if I remember correctly, had one of the great highlights where he was going scorched earth against everybody back in the day. So anyway, he has been traded to the Memphis Grizzlies, and so it's not one of those big trades or anything like that. Isaiah Stewart's a rotation player in the NBA, and 3 second-round picks. That's it. That's it for a 25-year-old guy who was in the running for the sixth man of the year. And he's, you know, typical big guy. They'll get a few points, a few rebounds, and block some shots and all that stuff. And so he goes now to Memphis, or he'll likely be relocated eventually. He's not going to stay there that long. Nobody stays there that long. So the reason I bring this up, the Pistons and the people who cover the Pistons all excited because of salary cap space. Whee! Salary cap space, so fired up for the salary cap space, so exciting. So, and the speculation's already begun. The Pistons, now they got rid of Isaiah Stewart, and they're going to move some numbers around. And what are they going to do with that extra cash that they have there? What's the move here for the Pistons front office to go? Because they've been on the brink. They had the top record during the regular season and then went belly up in the playoffs, did not get it done. So the names being tossed out are, this is great. You want to hear fun. This is LeBron James and Kawhi Leonard. Yeah. If LeBron James ends up in a Pistons uniform, I am going to become the ambassador to Belgium. In fact, there's a better chance I become the ambassador to Belgium, and my only connection to Belgium is I've had waffles. That is my only connection has been the waffles. And that's it. That's all I've had here. As far as Kawhi, the idea of Kawhi Leonard is great. The Clippers are certainly open to moving.

0: on from Kawhi. They're not married to Kawhi anymore. Kawhi's been like Bigfoot. Hasn't really worked out very well. I don't see Kawhi in Detroit either. And if they did get him, I wouldn't get very excited if I was a Piston fan, because it's a cautionary tale. It is much more likely than not, much more likely than not, that the Pistons will just end up re-signing the guy that turned into a pumpkin in the playoffs, Jalen Duren, who was just horrific, just horrible. Had the biggest meltdown from regular season to the playoffs we've seen since back when Elgin Baylor was playing back in the day. So that's more likely than not what's going to happen. But yeah, LeBron, I think he's going to Cleveland. I maintain that. That's been my hot take. I'm not recycling that take. That take's been my take for a long time. I'm going to stay by that take. I'm not changing that take. That's where I've been. And then the other possibility would be to stay with the Lakers, although I think that's less likely. The Lakers, we'll talk more about this later. They completely overpaid for Austin Reeves. This is such a great day for those of us that just enjoy the Lakers not winning, because they ain't going to win anything with that guy as one of their top two players. Holy crap. I thought they hired smart people. Oh, my God. Anyway, final part of this. Now, the final point here. We go now to the NBA coaching carousel. Say what? Yeah, the NBA coaching carousel we go to. Now, why do we go to the NBA coaching carousel? We go to the NBA coaching carousel because there is a new coach. And this happened the other day. The Portland Trailblazers, which are barely an NBA team, the Trailblazers went out and hired Micah Norry, who was a lead assistant with the Minnesota basketball team. Now, I say they hired him. It's more like they're beta testing Micah Norry as the coach on the Oregon Trail, as it has been tossed out by many that Norry's contract with the Blazers is 1 year guaranteed. It's a 1 year contract, and then there's team options on the second and third year. So he really is a year to year situation. He's also being paid below market for a base salary. And it's a lot of incentives for a team that is not really close to winning. Like, they seem pretty far away still. I guess if you try to win, that helps you out more. So this, of course, made the rounds, and the other coaches started chiming in. Now, the money quote here is from J.B. Bickerstaff, the guy that refused to criticize his team after they lost by a gazillion points in Game 7 at home. So, you know, take this with a grain of salt. However, J.B. Bickerstaff, whose dad, Bernie, was a longtime coach in the NBA, he is the head of the National Basketball Coaches Association. He's like the president of that operation. And he said that the Trailblazers contract to Micah Norry is a, quote, slap in the face to the value of the coaches. And there were others around the NBA that ranted and raved, and this whole thing, as Norry's contract, again, below market, so basically a one-year contract and all that. So the question is, do you agree or disagree? What is your takeaway from J.B. Bickerstaff saying the Portland Trailblazers gave a slap in the face to the value of NBA coaches with their newest hire, Micah Norry? So this is, it's a throwback. It's old school is what it is. Now, there was a point when I was like a kid, I'm old now, but when I was a kid, that coaches had one-year contracts. That's it. And they just went year to year, and that's how things operated. And we've gotten so far away from that. This seems like it's just out of the Milky Way galaxy, somewhere far, far away, and you know, some place far, far out in the cosmos. And I look at it, well, this is just on brand. The Trailblazers owner, yeah, I said owner, Draymond Green, not governor. There's a governor in the state, not an owner. Anyway, Tom Dundon, Tom Dundon, the guy who's apparently a legendary tightwad who owns the team, he didn't hide from this. Like, he pretty much told the world, this is what I'm going to do. I am cheap, and this is how I'm going to operate, and that's that. That's all I'm going to do. I'm just going to be cheap. And so he's following up on what he said he was going to do. And if he could get away with it, he would hire a coach and say, okay, listen, Micah Norry, I'm going to hire you, and I'm going to give you some social media clout on TikTok and Instagram and store credit at the Portland Trailblazers team shop. So you can get all kinds of shirts and hats and things and jackets with the Trailblazer logo, and that'll be part of your compensation. Okay, sure, why not? Listen, this guy wanted a job, and it does undermine the business. I've worked in radio a long time, and there's always, every once in a while, there'll be some ex-jock that gets a radio show. Of course, they have no business being on the radio, most of them, but they get a radio show, and then they take it, they essentially work for free because they have so much money they don't need it, but it undermines everyone else. The professionals that do this for a living, and it's just, it's not ideal. So this is what you got. And you know, a lot of the chatter is the Trailblazers guy, Tom Dundon, he's going to run the team so cheap that eventually they leave Portland and go somewhere else, and then he gets a bunch of taxpayer dollars, and then that's it. It is the Ben Maller Show. If you would like to be part, you can join us right now. We open up the phone lines, 877-99 on Fox. That's 877-996-6369.
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0: If you'd like to be part. Yeah, we are live. This is a live show. It's not recorded. It'd be a lot easier if it was recorded because, you know,
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0: We'd be sleeping, and we're not. 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And we do have Ask Ben. That'll be coming up in hour three. You'll be long gone by then. You can start sending questions in, hashtag Ask Ben. Hashtag Ask Ben. Well, we have an update. It is the top fantasy game of the offseason. It's the NFL Book'em. And somebody's getting some points here. We got a big one. We got a big arrest in the NFL. But these guys, we tell them, do not get, what are you doing? Don't get arrested. That's a bad job by you. We're supposed to make a mockery of the pick'em, and you guys the book'em, and you guys keep getting arrested. What is wrong with you? Can't you stay out of handcuffs for a couple of months till training camp opens up? Anyway, we'll get to the police blotter. We'll get to that, and we will do it next. However, it is the A Block. What hour is it? Let's see if we can find out right now. Eeny, meeny, miny, mo, pick an hour.
2: Number 1.
0: Well, the Cup, I'm told the Cup is taking over the U.S. It is. Even I was watching. 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

0: It is the Ben Maller Show. It is I, Bill Miller, locked in. As we head into an early Thursday, still late Wednesday in the West, and we'll all get there when we get there. And this hour began with some hot ball talk, talking balls, or just a ball, LaMelo Ball, his name tossed out in the trade chatter. Got a tightwad NBA owner and beef stew on the move from the Pistons. 877-99 on Fox is the number, 877-996-6369. If you'd like to be part of the program, also on X, at Ben Maller. That is at Ben Maller.
1: My right hand was getting a workout.
0: Part of the live show. You can also say hello to Lorena. She can be found at FSR Tech Queen. FSR Tech Queen.
2: A little dyslexic there today, Bill.
0: I don't know what you're talking about. Keep your mouth shut. And in the producer's chair, a man that will say hello to you. Such a novel thing. It's the little things in life that help you get through the life. Sometimes you forget people can actually be polite. Patty Speaks with a Z. Unbelievable.
3: Hey.
0: There he is right there. So full of energy. Amazing. Amazing. Your comments can and will be used against you in the court of sports radio, so please act accordingly. All right, back to it we go, and Not a Burner writes in. He says, I know I speak for the militia when I say there is nothing better than stay in your lane, ball talk. Will the Big Baller brand be a promotional live read in the near future? We can only hope so. We can only hope so. What else do we have here? Spock's Weed from the Oregon Trail. He writes in. And he says, could we get QVC to buy the Ben Maller Show and we could have commercials all the time? It would be epic. Alf and Ferg Dog would be in to sell the merch. It's not a bad idea. Not a bad idea. What else do we have? The Baltimore Freeloaders account says the only thing better than leading off a show with an NBA free agent story is multiple World Cup reads. Well, and that was not, see, it's a bad job by you, Baltimore Freeloader. That was a trade rumor, which is much better than a free agent story. A trade rumor is 10 times better than a free agent story. Clearly, soccer sells, according to the Baltimore Freeloader. Might you consider a soccer podcast? I know you have some free time, and I think Lorena, as a sidekick, would be a moneymaker. Yeah. I think it's too late on that. The World Cup goes on for another couple weeks, right? Mid-July, it ends.
2: Yeah, it's almost done.
0: It's not.
2: I bought some soccer balls today.
0: Congratulations. You always remember when you buy soccer balls. Were they full-size regulation soccer balls? Or did they have the World Cup logo on them? Or did you buy them on the street somewhere from a guy named Lou?
2: Well, I got them from a Mediterranean dinner spot. And
0: That's actually where FIFA gets the balls for the World Cup. They go to a Mediterranean restaurant and they get a box of balls.
2: One is a USA ball and one is a Mexico ball. So I got one of each.
0: Wow, congratulations there.
2: I plan on kicking exciting. The balls.
0: Now, I have not looked at my bracket. That's a bad World Cup job by me, but I would assume, is there a path? If we have Mexico and USA playing, at least here in Southern California where we do the show from, that would be next level if that matchup happens. But I have not seen the bracket to see if that's a – I guess eventually if they keep winning, they'll run into each other. Chip in the Q's writes in. He says, A-plus on the opening monologue. You don't have to settle just for Belgian waffles. You could also have Belgian chocolate and Belgian fries or Belgian beer. Yeah, isn't the fry thing, I feel like I've talked about this on my podcast where I don't really talk about sports on the Fifth Hour podcast on the weekends. I just talk about my life, and some people seem to like it. I don't know why. I don't live a very interesting life. One of the things I remember talking about years ago was the fact that the French fry is bullcrap. I believe I read somewhere, and I could be talking out of my tuchus right now, that the fry was it's really from Belgium. And that it was stolen by the French, and it should be Belgium fries, but we say French fries.
2: Shut up.
0: That's what I heard.
2: Are you kidding me?
0: That's food thievery.
2: Would this
4: count as a Ben Maller fun fact?
0: Yeah.
2: Or is it speculation?
0: Well, it's a speculation, but it is a fun fact at the same time.
2: I like it.
0: Supermarket Steve writes in from aisle 6 at the grocery store. He says, it really does seem that since you guys started up the Book'em again, these NFL players are just losing their minds. Is it just because we now have points on the line that we're actually noticing, or is this actually happening more now? Well, here's the deal. I certainly feel like it's just a feeling that we are in a higher level of arrests. Like there's more action going on right now, I believe, with the arrest. And this is always the busy time of the year. This is always the busy time of the year because everyone's on vacation in the NFL. Training camp starts in about 3 weeks or so. So you are free to roam around the country, which the weather's good, right? Summertime in the city. You got a lot of money. You got a lot of free time. You got a lot of beautiful women that want to hang out with you. You got a lot of buddies, you know, the boys from back home you want to hang out with. They want to get you into trouble. And you put all of these ingredients together, and what do you get? A tinderbox. Kaboom! Kaboom, kaboom, kaboom.
2: I actually know that a statistic says that the warmer weather days cause more aggression and more violence and more arrests.
0: So you're saying that we need an ice age, and then there will be less arrests.
2: People will calm down.
0: Yeah. Well, Dateline Tampa, Florida, Detroit Lion football player Teron Arnold has been arrested in the Sunshine State, and he is facing kidnapping and robbery charges, involved in a kidnapping and robbery. He's accused of being the, quote, primary conspirator. That sounds bad. Before three men in their late teens were held at gunpoint and battered and pistol whipped. That doesn't sound good. Now, this didn't just happen. We're just hearing about it right now. This happened back in February in Tampa. And some of the stuff was stolen, supposedly, for some of the guys there who claiming to be the victim. The Tampa police, the Hillsborough County State Attorney's Office, and the Tampa police involved in this. They'd already arrested six other suspects who were part of it. Boy, that's a lot. What's going on here? And anyway, the attorney, well, I guess this is actually somebody for the agency for the Lions player, Arnold, of course, said he denied being involved, saying there is no credible evidence linking Mr. Arnold to these allegations. The spokeshack said for the agency, instead, the government appears to be relying on testimony from multiple convicted felons who have admitted their own involvement and may have substantial incentives to shift the blame in an effort to lessen their sentence. So they're claiming like this, and these guys are not credible. Here's my question, though. Wasn't the guy from the Lions hanging out with those guys? How else would they know? You know what I mean? Is that a bad take? Is that okay? Because if your agent's like, well, these guys are a bunch of felons and essentially saying they're a bunch of thugs, but wasn't your guy hanging out with them? So I'm just throwing that out there. What do you think this was about? That's kind of random. A lot more that we don't know. Who knows? I mean, there's nothing to it. Usually there's a little something there. There's a little something there. Yeah, Alf, the alien opiner, writes in, since the Alfmobile was decommissioned yesterday, I was wondering if there was any forthcoming Maller merch in bumper sticker form that will be available soon for the new ride. Well, Femi is the guy you go to. Now, we had the great meet and greet in Minnesota, and Femi, on his own, printed up a bunch of Maller bumper stickers, and that's it. I did get a message. I want to make sure to mention this before I forget. So Dorco, the comedian, had reached out to me, and he's like, hey, I want to make some shirts for the show and all that. And I was like, okay, you know, I have nothing to do with this, really. If you want to help promote the show and make some merch, and that's fine, as long as we don't get in trouble with management. So I was like, okay, people have done this in the past, and I've always been pretty supportive of it. So he sent me some of the artwork and asked me to green light it, and he had, I guess Dorco had made something on AI and it looked nothing like me, and he wanted to print these t-shirts with like the Ben Maller show and my image on it, and I was like, I'm good. Now, am I a douche? Because I felt like, why bother? It doesn't look anything like me. If we're gonna make some shirts, shouldn't it at least kind of look like me if you're going to go that direction rather than just some generic middle-aged white dude in front of a microphone? That's my position, so I turned that down. Let's go to the phones, and let's say hello to Lucky Tony, who's in the Bay Area.
3: You mentioned the Cancer Research Institute and also something about, was it the NFL gambling?
0: We touched on a bunch of that stuff. Yeah, what about it?
3: What was that?
0: Well, yes, you're very staticky. What about it?
3: Oh, what I was saying is, did you guys do like the whole season for the NFL, or was it just like 1 week? How'd that work?
0: I'm confused. Am I missing something? I feel like I'm missing something. I don't know.
2: I never picked it up to begin with.
0: I don't know. Tony, I think we have a failure to communicate here. So are you talking about the prop bets? I had mentioned that we had a deal with one of the gambling outfits years ago, and we had a contest for prop bets. That was just at the Super Bowl. I believe I talked about this past weekend. And then they gave us some money to donate to a charity, and then I was explaining how I did research, and a lot of charities are, I don't know that you want to use the word scam. My opinion, you can't sue me for my opinion. Very scam-like when it comes to disease, whether it's cancer or anything else. The most important thing is research. That's what actually gets the cure, not the weasel term. There's a weasel term that they use, awareness, which to me is, you know, Not a fan. So I did my rant about that. King Rory writes in from the land of the cheese and says, why would you make the assumption that the hometown boy Tyler Hero wants out of Milwaukee? Maybe he actually wants to play for the Bucks at least until his contract runs out, and then he can go wherever he wants. Well, I'm making that assumption, King Roy, because the internet showed me his booty model wife or girlfriend or whatever, and she doesn't look like a Milwaukee girl to me. That looks like a woman that does not want to step into the state of Wisconsin. So if she's got involved in that. I think they have kids, I believe, from what I read on the internet. So good luck on that. Good luck on that one. I'm sure he'll be very excited about that. Time now for the Who Am I game. This is where we pretend to be somebody else. This we call it the Who Am I game. And you can answer at Ben Maller.
5: Who?
0: That's at Ben Maller. If
5: who?
0: You want to play the game.
6: Never heard
0: so,
6: of
0: him. So on X, at Ben Maller. Austin Reese. We'll talk more about this next hour. But Austin Reese, we'll talk about bamboozling a clueless franchise. Austin Reeves agreed to a record-breaking four-year, $185 million extension with the Lakers. Imagine if he'd actually been good in the playoffs, how much he would have gotten. Now, that surpassed the previous record held by me
5: who?
0: For an undrafted player. Again, Austin Reeves agreed to a record-setting four-year, $185 million extension with the Lakers. Now, that surpassed the previous record for an undrafted player that had been held by me.
5: Who
0: am I? That is the question, the answer. We'll get to it, and we will do it next.
4: Maller Militia. You already know this.
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9: February, 4 months after her death, Janis Joplin's album Pearl is released and goes to number one. The single Me and Bobby McGee also tops the chart. Withers hits number three with the single Ain't No Sunshine from his debut album produced by Booker T. Jones. In March of 71, Carole King releases her first solo album and scores 2 number one singles, I Feel the Earth Move and It's Too Late. And UK progressive rockers Jethro Tull have a top 10 album on both sides of the Atlantic with Aqua.

In April, The Temptations topped the charts with Just My Imagination, their third number one and their 13th top 10 single. Three Dog Night have their second number one single with Joy to the World. And the Rolling Stones album Sticky Fingers is released, including the number one single, Brown Sugar.

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0: 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We thank you. We thank you. We thank you. All right, back to it. We go and got to pay off the Who Am I game. The Who Am I game. This is where I pretend to be somebody else, as we call it the Who Am I game. So Austin Reeves, this is so great. It's really a good day for being a Laker hater because they have just screwed themselves. It is outstanding. Anyway, Austin Reeves agreed to a record-breaking four-year, $185 million contract. It's so bad. Oh, my God, is that embarrassing for the Lakers. Anyway, that surpassed the previous record for an undrafted player, which had been held by me. Who am I?
2: Who?
0: That is the question. What is the answer? And Maller Prop Guy says Duncan Robinson is the answer. Who else do we have? Late Night Drug Tester said some YouTuber who I've never heard of but looks somewhat attractive, who is 30 today. I don't know who that is. Alf, the Alien Opiner, says your radio pal, Carl Malone, the mailman. Yes. Well, Carl Malone did a radio show, and I worked alongside him. I did the show after Carl Malone. He was a basketball player for the Utah Jazz. And that was quite, it'll be in my book someday if I can find someone to publish my book. Robbie the Mariner fan going with Wesley Matthews is his answer. 90210 Baloney from Not a Burner. Fred Roberts, guessed by Neil and Fall River. There's a good name, Fred Roberts. Boog Powell from Johnny Q, that's his answer. What else do we have? Page Dan. By the way, the specialist says that I am correct. That he says he looked it up on AI that the Belgians did come up with the fries, and it was stolen valor by the French. It's a bad job by the French.
1: I can't believe they would do that.
0: That's evil of them. What's wrong with
1: you? What about the toast? Is the toast really French?
0: Probably not. Probably not. I'd have to go do a deeper dive on that. But yeah, there's a very strong case that the French fries originated in Belgium. See, it's all about marketing. I have learned that. Like, you not only have to have the product, you have to market the product or else none of it works. What else do we have? Let's see. Page down here. Can't read that on the air. Just a random dribble from Hoosier Bill. All right, Lorena, do you have an answer? Again, Austin Reeves agreed to a record-breaking four-year, $185 million extension with the Lakers. That is a bad old deal. Man, that surpassed the previous record for an undrafted player, which had been held by me. Who am I, Lorena?
1: Bill Russell.
0: So you think Bill Russell was not drafted into the NBA. That is outstanding. That is 10 out of 10. Unfortunately, that is incorrect. The answer, he has bounced around the NBA. His name is Fred Van Vliet. Fred Van Vliet. He had the previous record, a three-year contract for $130 million he agreed to with the Rockets. And that was a max-level contract, which was the largest at the time for an undrafted player when that happened. Prior to that, just a couple years earlier, it was Duncan Robinson, who had been mentioned by Maller Prop Guy. Duncan Robinson,
1: close.
0: Not close at all. Not close at all. He had the previous record at $90 million. So imagine being undrafted, getting $90, $130, $185 million. And the NBA said you weren't even good enough to be drafted when you came out of college.
3: We are
0: wowzers.
2: 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Dan Patrick. Colin Cowherd. Stu Gotts and Company. Live. Covino and Rich. The Odd Couple with Rob Parker and Kelvin Washington. The Jason Smith Show with Mike Harmon. 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
3: Now, a year in rock spotlight, 1978. In June of 78, Darkness on the Edge of Town is released, Bruce Springsteen's follow-up to his breakthrough album, Born to Run. The album charts at number 5.

0: Boston-based band The Cars released their debut album. It goes to number 18. It features the singles Just What I Needed and My Best Friend's Girl.
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0: In July of 78, the Rolling Stones released Some Girls in the U.S. The album and the single Miss You both hit number one. In August of 78, Boston released their sophomore album Don't Look Back. The album goes to number one in the U.S., selling 4 million copies in its first month.
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6: For the first time in the nation's history, South Africa is headed to the round of 32 at the World Cup after defeating South Korea 1-0 and securing second place out of Group A. They will face Canada on Sunday in L.A. Mexico shut out Czechia 3-0, while Brazil won Group C after defeating Scotland 3-0. Also out of Group C, Morocco. They beat Haiti 4-2, and they're headed to the knockout stage. In the NBA, the Hornets are engaged in LaMelo Ball trade talks as multiple teams strongly pursue the star guard. This is according to ESPN. While the Pistons traded Isaiah Stewart to the Grizzlies for three future second-round picks. In baseball, the Chicago Cubs are acquiring left-hander David Peterson from the New York Mets. Cubs beat the Mets in Game 2 of their doubleheader, 10-2. Mookie Betts hit his 300th career home run as the Dodgers topped the Twins 4-3, while the Yankees held on 4-2 against the Tigers. Rays beat the Royals 5-3. I'm Monty Bolaños.
7: Ben freaking Mallett. Yeah.
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8: Well, it's Austin. Is it Austin Powers to the rescue? Welcome in the beginning of another hour of the Ben Maller Show. We are in the air everywhere as we babble. That's right. And we go Geronimo, coast to coast, border to border, and beyond on the vast. And, might I add, routerly. Powerful microphones of FSR emanating live from the hammer or your hammer-headed sports gas baggery. Guaranteed human from the world-famous Fox Sports Radio studios with the late-night drug tester. 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And he says, hey, what about Home Depot? 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And then, I think it was Trucker Shane? Might have been Big Rig Rob. They both said, hey, what about that Fox One? I said, that's the spot. That's the all the excitement you can feel. It's palpable, the excitement for the FIFA World Cup, and it's now streaming live on Fox One, the official English streaming platform, to catch every unforgettable moment. Fox One brings the action straight to your screen so you never, ever miss a goal. 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And then, I believe Paul in Ottawa who reached out. 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I said, you know, Paul, yes, I have mentioned something or two about Express. 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So our lead this hour is from money, Mega Millions, the negotiating table. Guard Austin Reeves. Yep, that guy. He is no longer a free agent, as that has ended, if you have not heard. It's not official. It will be announced next week, I believe, sometime, maybe the week after, when the new league year begins. However, despite having interest from teams outside of La La Land, the Pistons, among other teams who had some interest, it turns out that, if you haven't heard by now, Austin Reeves has decided he wants the razzle-dazzle, and he's choosing the razzle-dazzle. Reeves, we are told, will re-sign with the Lakers, that team formerly from Minneapolis, a four-year, $185 million max contract. He also has a player option for the final season of the contract, meaning if he's not very good, he'll opt in. If he's bad, he'll opt out. Reeves declined a $14.9 million player option, and he gets the new contract. So he turned down $14.9 million, ended up, if my math is correct, a 91.9% raise. When is the last time you got a 91.9% raise? Do you know? Yeah.
6: Never.
8: I'm still waiting for mine. I'll take a cost of living raise. I would be excited about that. Well, it becomes the richest contract in NBA history for an undrafted player. We had mentioned in a previous hour, the record had been held by Fred Van Vliet with the Rockets. And so that means, if the numbers are correct, Austin Reeves, $41.3 million in his first year. Now, after he pays taxes to the People's Republic of California, he should come out with about $17.35. So that'll be what he gets the first year after he pays all the taxes and all that. So, good jumping off point. Let us discuss the question. What direction are the Lakers headed? Where are they going? Where are they headed by keeping Austin Reeves as a foundational piece? So my observations on this, I've got Cal State Northridge, pre-existing, and Clydesdale. And we will combine all of these things together, and we are going to awaken a sleeping giant, is what we're going to do. That's how we're going to do it. So number one!
11: Number one!
8: Number one, number one, number one, number,
11: number one,
8: one, number one,
11: number one, number one.
8: All right, stop.
11: Number one.
8: I said stop. If Austin Reeves is your number two, one. I said number two. If he's your number two, yes, all right. If he is your number two option, you are building a Raising Cane's combo meal, which means you are headed straight into the deep fryer. You feel me on that? Okay, thank you. That is a value menu, is what that is, and not a very good value. And mark my words, and I'm never wrong about these bold decrees. The Lakers will never win a title with a starting backcourt of Austin Reeves and Luka Doncic. It will not happen. Period. Stop. So you've just signed up to be on the hamster wheel of mediocrity. Congratulations. Congratulations. You're not going to win with that as your starting backcourt. Not in this universe, not in the Mallor multiverse, not even in the simulation that we're all living in. All right? There's not enough Claritin on the market to treat two players who are allergic to playing defense. You can skate by in the regular season. There have been teams that put up big records in the regular season with players that are allergic to defense. However, in the playoffs, that is where the rubber meets the road. That's where the rubber meets the road, and the Lakers are building a defense that is designed around what? It is a suggestion box defense, meaning do you have any suggestions on how to play defense? It is mathematically impossible to win a championship when your top two players are qualified to be the mascot at Cal State Northridge, as in the Matadors. Olé! Olé, olé, olé. Yes, they're Matadors. Listen, Luka, now he's lazy. He just is like a designated hitter. He just wants to worry about his offense. He doesn't even try on defense. Now, Austin Reeves

go a little deeper now, a little deeper. So the question is, playoff Austin, as in Austin Reeves' nickname, playoff Austin, a problem going forward with the Lakers, or is it too small of a sample size? So it is a small sample size. However, playoff Austin is not just a nickname. It is a warning label for a chronic pre-existing condition that he is now going to carry for the next couple of years. He is your classic lights too bright guy. Now, we all know the lights too bright guy who turns high leverage situations into low returns. And that's it. Regular season stardom shrinking the second the defense tightens up. And when the stakes rise, it's absolute clankapalooza. Clank, doink, all that. And Austin Reeves, he morphs into a high-volume, low-efficiency creator whose three-point shooting completely collapses. His driving, and that part of the game, the aggressive part of it, it doesn't typically translate into foul shots, and that leaves him a player who is listed as an AWOL player, a liability. And my favorite part is we've seen the last couple of years in the playoffs when you play teams that know what they're doing and actually try, and you say, well, we don't have to worry about Austin Reeves. They dare him to shoot three-point shots, and that's it. And on the other end, he's a defensive buffet, consistently targeted. Teams attack whoever he's guarding. And they do the old switch and the pick and rolls and all that. And if you've got someone who's able to get, you know, has good speed and can get by on the outside, athletic wing type player, you can certainly blow past Austin Reeves. So good luck on that. Now, good for him as an undrafted player getting paid. However, the reputation he's built early in his career as a guy who disappears in the playoffs, he actually is a net negative. He hurts you in the postseason. And so, big money, big money, big money, and whammy. Whammy! Whammy! Yeah, that is a legitimate concern. But as a Laker hater, we're very happy about this. We think it's great. And we wish the Lakers nothing but the great memories from losing in the second round for years to come. I think that's wonderful. So, unless somehow he's able to fix the efficiency defensively, the consistency of his offense, and it's possible he can go on Temu and buy some stuff on there, and there you go. So this is a capital O overpay, capital O overpay, and it should haunt them for the next couple of years, 100%. All right, speaking of haunting, we do have a haunting situation in San Antonio. Follow-up to the Spurs gagging multiple games in the NBA Finals, giving the Knickerbockers the championship in embarrassing fashion. So the Spurs have announced they have the ultimate faith in De'Aaron Fox, despite his epic collapse in the NBA Finals. He was so bad. How bad was he? He was so bad that the Knickerbocker fans were buying Fox Knicks jerseys to celebrate that he was the secret sauce for them winning the championship. They were so punch drunk after they won that they went out and they got her done. They got her done. Now, the GM for the Spurs, somebody named Brian Wright. I have no idea who that is. You could put him in a police lineup and say, here we go. I'll give you $1 million if you can pick out Brian Wright. And I would not be able to do it. I would just guess. Anyway, the GM of the Spurs strongly issuing a vote of confidence to the embattled De'Aaron Fox, again saying that they have the ultimate faith in him as a player and a person. He praised Fox for playing through injury without excuses and noted the high confidence in him heading into the offseason where he'll get even better. Just leaving out that part. You only get credit when you play injured if you play well. If you don't play well, if you don't go the extra mile, it becomes problematic. It does become problematic. All right, now, question. Can you explain why the Spurs, fresh off an embarrassing loss, heavily favored, home court, all that good stuff, and they choked in the NBA Finals, and Wemby turned out to be a fraud, and all that. Can you explain why the Spurs would have ultimate faith in De'Aaron Fox? So this is not faith, it's bookkeeping. It's bookkeeping. They backed themselves into a corner. The Spurs have backed themselves into a corner, and now they're pretending like this is their strategy.

0: strategy, and this was always their strategy. No, it wasn't. No, it wasn't. No, it wasn't. He quite literally is a ball and chain, De'Aaron Fox. 4 years, $229 million. That is a max extension, which would not be a problem if this guy has not proven himself to be a fraud in big spots, that he just goes away. He's Slimer in big situations. So the $229 million, that kicks in next season. And a contract so massive. How massive is it? It's so massive, this contract, that it's got its own gravitational pull. I'm told that's big. Everything orbits around it. Whether it actually works or not, it's the classic sunk cost fallacy, as the Spurs did a nosedive in the NBA Finals. So San Antonio, they are currently sleeping on a specially designed Sleep Number bed. It is the Sleep Number bed of nails that they made for themselves. They miscalculated the room, and the setting is permanently stuck on regret. So the Sleep Number bed of nails is set to regret. Now, they thought they bought a thoroughbred at the horse auction. They thought they got a thoroughbred, and they ended up with a Clydesdale. And now they're prepping to shovel the manure. They've got to prepare for this. They're doing the prep work because they have to shovel the manure every single night. If it's a close game and De'Aaron Fox is out there, it's Betty bye. It's bye-bye, go to bed, because he'll screw it up at the end. Now, the only actual faith, the only actual faith remaining here is this desperate hope that they have in San Antonio that somewhere out there exists a greater fool. And you got to find the greater fool, a fool who's on the spectrum and has enough cap space to swim against the stream and take the booby prize off the market, De'Aaron Fox. Good luck. Good luck on that. Meanwhile, Dylan Harper is a two-way dynamo who played pretty well. Didn't have the full opportunity in the NBA Finals. Pretty good performance overall by Dylan Harper. There were some things he could touch up as well. However, side by side, he should be ahead of De'Aaron Fox on the Spurs depth chart. So that should not be an issue. He's still a little under the radar. Got off to a good start for his career. Pretty solid start. So we'll keep an eye on that. It is the Ben Maller Show. If you would like to be part, you can join us right now at 877-99 on Fox. That's 877-996-6369. If you've got the style and you can handle getting on the radio, this is your opportunity. 877-99 on Fox. Also on X, at Ben Maller. That is at Ben Maller if you'd like to be part. So one of the great sports mysteries of 2026, there's some new evidence out, and have we cracked the sports mystery based on a city permit? Has a city permit cracked the case? What is the case? We'll get to that. We'll take your calls, the whole thing, and we will do it next. However, it is the, this year, it's the, I know it's the A block. What hour is it? Let's see if we can find out right now.
1: Here, number two.
0: Well, it's hour number two, and the cup is taking over the U.S. I know you're excited. 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

0: It is the Ben Maller Show. Coming up next hour, we will have, for your dancing and dining pleasure, a fresh edition of Ask Ben. Your questions, our answers. Hashtag Ask Ben. That'll be coming up next hour. Also, the riddle of the day will be next hour as well. And you want to answer questions? It's at Ben Maller. Call in 877-99 on Fox. You can also say hello to Lorena. She found as the FSR Tech Queen.
1: Hi, Bill.
0: No talking. And in the producer's chair, they call him Patty because that's what he wants to be called.
2: Hey,
0: Patty.
2: Yo.
0: There he is right there. Patty speaks with a Z.
1: He really does speak a lot.
0: He does talk.
2: Damn right.
0: Not used to that, but we're happy about that. Yeah, that's what we're happy about. So anyway, support the show, interact. The court of the Maller Militia will hold you accountable, so please act accordingly. Now back to it we go.
3: Yes, we can.
0: Yap the overnight away, and one of the great mysteries of the sporting world has a city permit solved the great mystery. We'll try to get to the bottom of that coming up here in a couple of minutes. The Maller Militia always has a lot to say. And let's see, what do we got here? Page down. Hoosier Bill says he's on hold. He's on line 10. Wayne in Duluth, or curmudgeon, says, the problem is all this damn NBA talk, he says. He's complaining about that. Well, Wayne, do you just want me to just, like, make crap up? The NFL's on vacation. Unless somebody gets arrested, there's really not too much going on NFL-wise. And in baseball, they're all pretty boring. We will talk some baseball next hour, but let's pick our spots. We're not going to force anything. We go where the news of the day takes us. And the news of the day is heavy into the NBA. That's it. Ferg Dog writes in, says, we all agree the Lakers already made a huge mistake overpaying for hillbilly Kobe, but I bet they double down and make an even bigger mistake and re-sign LeGramps. They are screwed for years, says Ferg Dog. And Ferg Dog is unbelievably knowledgeable when it comes to the NBA. For years he worked as an insider and broke a lot of news, a lot of NBA news. People don't know that. Ferg Dog, he's hiding on that fake name and the avatar and all that. It's a cartoon. That the real Ferg Dog, the real ones know. If you're a Maller Plus subscriber, as Jay Scoop pointed out, the Maller Plus subscribers for $39.99 a month, they get all the background on these guys. Ferg Dog, for years, was an NBA insider. He couldn't handle the stress of that job, so he retired to the less lucrative but more fun job of overnight content contributor to talk radio. And then you've got Hoosier Bill, who actually coached the University of Indiana for 17 years back in the day, and he's out of the game. You've also got Alf the Alien Opiner. Many people do not know that Alf was a local Boston weather person for, was it 15 years? He was on TV giving the weather, and he's decided to dedicate his life to overnight sports radio as well, and we do appreciate that. The Freeloader account, the Baltimore Freeloader account, writes in, Media Freeloader says, Diana Russini sent me a text about you, but she requested that I not share it. Is this journalism? What do you think is her next move? With all the money she took from The Athletic, I could see her doing a weekend podcast with you or Ferg Dog. With any kind of proper investing, Diana Russini, we'll talk more about this later, Diana Russini was making $800,000 a year. Did anyone subscribe to The Athletic because Diana Russini was on there as an NFL insider? I mean, good for her. I'd like to use skullduggery and get my company to overpay me. I think that would be great. I've known some people that work at The Athletic, and they've always said, at least back in the day, they judge you by how many subscribers. You couldn't get paid that big money because they track how many people click on your stories and how many of those people are subscribers and how many people renew their subscriptions and all that. So that's the deal on that. It is the show. Let's get to the calls, though, right now. And let's say hello to Eeny, Meeny, Miny, Moe. Let's go to Mike in Tucson, who's up next. Hello, Mike in Tucson. You are on the Ben Maller Show. Welcome. I think Mike's sleeping. Let me hear. Is he sleeping? He's Mike works the day shift, and sometimes his wife, he forces his wife to stay up. I don't think. Yeah. Let's see. Oh, I heard movement. Was he talking in his sleep though? You're listening to our live coverage. This is Mike from Tucson, who was so riveted by that Austin Reeves conversation that he has fallen asleep right now. He will hear this on the podcast, and then he will say, I worked all day, and I had a couple of beers, and I'm sorry. Let's go to Andrew in Bakersfield in California. Hello, Andrew. Welcome.
2: Hey, Ben. How's it going?
0: If I was any better, I'd be a Laker, but not an L.A. Laker because they foolishly signed Austin Reeves to a big extension.
2: Ben, do you believe in miracles? Because I believe that we can win. I believe that we will win. And
0: who is we?
2: Who is we?
0: Brotherhood. Oh, Team USA, you're excited.
2: Soccer from sea to shining sea. Hey, do you want a quick...
0: About that.
2: Yeah. Hey, did you know if the goalie is pushed up for a corner kick and there is one man on the goal line, offsides will still be called in front of him?
0: Do you know you're on the air, Andrew? This is not – if people want soccer rules, they can Google it. You know what you need to do, Andrew? You need to go down to Home Depot and upgrade your FIFA World Cup 2026 setup. 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So let me get this straight, Andrew. You've listened to the show.
2: Yes.
0: You decided to call into the show. And the thing you think the person listening to the show wants to hear is your breakdown of some soccer rule. Is that correct?
2: Yes, and if you pass the ball sideways or backwards.
0: Hold on a sec. Let me check. Lorena, are you interested in Andrew's tutorial on a soccer rule?
1: No.
0: Okay. Uh-huh. Let me check with Patty. Patty, are you interested in hearing random talk radio caller Andrew in Bakersfield break down a soccer rule which he may or may not be getting accurate?
2: It's right. It's correct. Look it up. Let's go, Lawless. Thanks, Ben.
0: Okay. Go away. Dorko the comedian is in Hawaii. We have a parade of all-stars here. I don't know how anyone else is going to be able to get through. These are legends. These are show legends. Dorko the comedian, who presented me some artwork that looks nothing like me for some shirts. Hello, Dorko.
3: Oh, hi, Ben. So ixnay on the T-shirts, eh?
0: Well, I just figured, like, if it's the Maller Show shirt, we need to get, like, the Maller face on there. You know what I'm saying?
3: Well, I'm going to do something better. I'll do something better. I'll leave it as a surprise.
0: Let me know. My
3: question for Ask Ben is, who the hell is Bill Miller?
0: Who the hell is Bill Miller? All right. Well, that Ask Ben's next hour, though. You realize that, Dorko. You've jumped the gun on this. Ask Ben is actually next hour. Ben is not right now. So you're out in front on this.
3: Yeah. My business, I'm trying
0: where have you been the last couple of days here, by the way? Where have you been?
3: I was in L.A., actually.
0: Oh, you were? Is that? Well, why didn't you come by and say hello?
3: Well, we were road tripping all the way to Frisco, and I just wait for a meet and greet and make it official. I don't want to.
0: Okay, all right, I understand. So you came to stay just for a few days and you're back in Hawaii. Is that right?
3: Affirmative.
0: All right. Very exciting, unbelievable. All right, go away. Yes, the artwork not particularly good, which was unfortunate because it would have been nice to have some shirts and all right, we can hang up on Dorko. Thank you, Dorko. Goodbye. So one of the great mysteries of the sporting world, has it been solved by a city permit? Is it true that we now know the venue officially, and we know the date of the big celebrity wedding involving washed-up Chiefs tight end Travis Kelce and that little lady friend of his that likes to sing? The tabloids all over this. TMZ and others reporting. despite the tight-lipped nature of Travis Kelce and Taylor Swift, about their wedding plans. There has been a city permit filed in New York City that would indicate that is where the event is taking place. Now, the rumor has been it's going to happen at Madison Square Garden. According to TMZ, the officials in New York have received a permit to close the streets around Madison Square Garden from July 2nd through midday on July 4th for a event on July 3rd. So I'm going to check my email right now and see if it might have gotten in my spam folder. I'm sure I was invited to this thing. Let me check here. So July 3rd is, just a few days away. That would be coming up on, it's a Friday.
1: Oh,
0: it's
1: I'm
0: a
1: so
0: Friday.
1: Excited for that weekend.
0: Yeah. Are you going to be going to that? What are you going to be wearing to that wedding, Lorena? You've been invited, yes?
1: Celebrity definitely, wedding? Definitely, definitely got my invitation. Blake Lively
0: Congratulations.
1: Didn't, but I did.
0: Yeah.
1: So I have a whole bunch of dresses. I haven't decided what I'm going to wear yet.
0: Okay.
1: Too many options, so, you know.
0: Why didn't they just get married on July 4th? Why July 3rd? Wouldn't July 4th, that's your wedding's always a holiday, though. If you get, I guess when you're rich, you always have holidays, though, right? If you're rich, you always have holidays, and that's it. So, we'll see what happens with that. But, they're all over this, these tabloids. The request, according to TMZ, they're requesting to have tents, canopies, and a whole lot of trucks on the streets that are going to be closed around New York City. All of that to accommodate the celebrity wedding of the year. So exciting, unless it's not. And the timing's not bad because the Chiefs go to training camp in late July. So that means if my math is correct, you'll have plenty of time to go out there and go on a nice honeymoon. What else do we have? Let's see here. Brock writes in, says, I am Bill Miller, Ben. Always watching you, my brother. Fair enough. Dat Dude says, Ben, we need more Weed Man and less Marcel in Brooklyn.
1: Stop it.
0: Marcel was very upset. I got several angry phone calls from Marcel. As he doesn't have my number. I guess there's some way on social media that you can call someone. I don't really know how that works. I've never been able to do it. Marcel, believe it or not, figured it out and was calling me in a desperate attempt to get on the air. However, it did not happen. And so I'm sure he's going to be beaten, broken, and devastated that he failed to successfully make it on the airwaves of the Ben Maller Show in that previous edition. Time now, though, for the Insta Trivia. That's right, the Insta Trivia. This is where we kind of give you a question, try to get you to listen a little bit longer. We have Maller to the Third Degree as well. That'll be coming up in a little bit. Maller to the Third Degree. Here is the Insta Trivia. Reds pitcher Chase Burns, Mr. Burns, joined Pittsburgh's Paul Skeens and Blank as the only pitchers 23 or younger to have an ERA of 2 or lower, 2.00 or lower, through their first 15 starts in the wild card era. Now, there's a lot of variables here. That's makes it a little fugazi, but just bear with us. So, Cincinnati Reds pitcher Chase Burns, Mr. Burns, joined Pittsburgh's Paul Skeens and Blank as the only pitchers 23 or younger to have a 2.00 ERA or lower through their first 15 starts. This is in the wild card era. That is the Insta Trivia. The answer. And we'll get to Maller to the Third Degree. We'll do it all. And we will do it next.
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on top with the number one album in the U.S. and the U.K. and a number one single, Angie. Come on, baby. Let's Get It On is a number one single and a number two album for Marvin Gaye. Also in August of 73, Stevie Wonder is back with the number four album, Inner Visions. And Florida band Lynyrd Skynyrd released their debut album, have a top 20 hit with Freebird, and tour opening for The Who. Won't you fly? Forward to October, where on their eighth album, the Steve Miller Band debut a smooth blues rock sound and score a number one hit with The Joker.

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0: It is the Ben Maller Show. Bill Miller here hanging out with you early on this Thursday, the 25th day of June. Oh, what a wonderful day it is. Side by side, middle of the World Cup going on. Pay off the Insta trivia in a moment. Reminder, you can watch Maller Monologues and other features on YouTube. Yeah, you're on there anyway, futzing around. Why not enjoy the fun and frivolity on the YouTube? Check it out. At Ben Maller Show. That's at Ben Maller Show on the YouTube universe. Hit that little subscribe thingamajig there and comment on the videos and help us out. And of course, ranting and raving about the bots and the all that stuff. Listen, I'm not against fake accounts. I'm just too cheap to pay for them, but we need all the help we can get, as most of the internet matrix is all fake. So check out the Ben Maller Show YouTube page. Thank you. All right, back to it we go, and time to pay off the Insta trivia. And the question of the day, the question of the hour, from baseball, Cincinnati Reds pitcher Chase Burns joined Pittsburgh's Paul Skeens and Blank as the only pitchers 23 or younger with a 2.00 ERA or lower through the first 15 starts. This is in the wild card era. The wild card era. Femi, the top Uber Eats driver from Minnesota, is going with the Koopa Loop as his answer. Who else do we have? Alf the Alien Opiner says meteorologist Gordon Shumway is the correct answer. Maller Prop Guy goes with Darko the comedian. I think that's a cousin of Dorko. I believe that might be a cousin. Rob. Mr. Furley from JT the Wingman, that is his answer. Who else do we have here? Kathy in Madison says the Reverend marrying Travis and Taylor. Is it possible that Kathy and Madison will perform at the wedding? She could do, hey, Mona, hey, Mona. That would, oh, can you imagine? How excited would Taylor Swift be and Travis Kelce if they were able to book Kathy from Madison, who we think we're going to get in the Malapalooza?
1: Hey, Mona.
0: Come on. Patty, is that woman not a star, Patty? Come on, be honest. That's a rock star right
2: now. That's
0: there.
2: A rock star.
0: Listen, all the boys, they love her. Can't get enough of her. Brian Woo, guest by Johnny Q, truck stop fungus, wearing his tidy whities, eating chili at a truck stop near you, says Travis Tritt is the correct answer. What else do we have? Page down. Bozo, the district attorney, says, you think maybe the Madison Square Garden stuff is just a smokescreen and they're really getting married in Cleveland? No. That did not answer the question. Drew Peacock, guessed by Mr. Irrigation. Robbie, the Mariner fan from Rob the Goatman. Look at Robbie looking pretty good there. Look at that. Very nice. King Roy's going with President Obama as his answer. Future Benny winner Andrew in Bakersfield. What say you, Lorena?
3: Gotta be Madonna.
0: Is it Madonna? Is it? No? No. No. It's, you know who the D-Train is? You know who the D-Train is?
3: No.
0: Oh, that's Dontrell Willis. Dontrell Willis. I love the fact that stats are now based on the wild card era, which started in the mid-90s. Here we go, here we go, here
4: it's
0: we
4: Maller.
0: Go.
5: How about that?
4: To the
0: here we
4: degree.
0: Go.
4: This is when Big Ben gets grilled.
0: And in the producer's chair, our buddy, big morning producer, the man, the myth, the legend, the one and only Patty.
2: Hi, Ben. Hi, guys. All right, so let's go from Maller to the third degree. I got a question for you, Ben. So Mary Kay Cabot of Cleveland.com for the Browns recently stated that newly acquired Jared Verse may be more of a force multiplier and unifier than Miles Garrett was for the Browns.
0: Yeah.
2: Do you buy that from Mary Kay?
0: I buy that as classic propaganda being fed to... Well, there's this term here, Patty. It's useful idiots in the media. Like, so Miles Garrett, who's a Hall of Famer and the greatest defensive player in Cleveland Browns history, and Jared Verse, who I like. I don't hate Jared Verse. We're supposed to believe that Jared Verse is going to be somehow better? It's just bullcrap is what it is. Next!
2: All right, next up. So Jaime Jaquez Jr. was traded along others to the Bucks in that, you know, that Giannis trade, right? Well, he found
0: out... UCLA Bruin, by the way.
2: UCLA Bruin. Yeah.
0: Briefly.
2: Well, he found out about that trade while he was working out in an LA Fitness at the gym. And actually, it wasn't his own team that told him. It was a fellow, you know, basketball workout guy with him at the gym. He was like, hey, man, you got traded. That's how he found out. He did not hear from his organization at that time. Do you have a problem with how that unfolded?
0: All right. So let me. These guys act like being traded is being fired. Have you ever been fired, Patty, from a job?
2: No, I can't say I have.
0: You have not. All right. You're a young guy. I've been fired. Let me tell you something. Multiple times. You've heard the show. I suck. I've been fired at many radio stations. I've been fired by Fox Sports Radio in the past. And there's no good way to be fired. Like, what is the good way? I don't know what. I've been fired three, four different ways. I had people ghost me. I found out. We found out reading the New York Post that I was going to lose my job because it was in the New York Post. Like, there's no good way. So just deal with it. It's life. Life's not easy. It's just bumps along the way. There are worse problems to have in life than finding out from some meathead at LA Fitness that you've been traded. And for him, it's actually probably a better opportunity, as Hawkins will have a bigger role with the Bucks because they suck. Next!
2: All right, next up. So he said problem. Well, here's a problem that Wyndham Clark had. So he revealed that his, I think it was in 2016 tweet where he claimed that he hated Baker Mayfield. Well, it's revealed now why he hated him. Well, it's due to, he revealed that Wyndham Clark's girlfriend at the time, back then, apparently cheated on him with Baker Mayfield, everybody.
0: Wow.
2: Do you care about that, Ben?
0: Well, I don't know Wyndham Clark nor Baker Mayfield. I do like the sultry, taboo nature of it. My experience has been, Patty, that there are certain women that when they're around star athletes, they can't control themselves. And these guys take full advantage of it. It's a great ecosystem for them. But do I really care? Does it affect my life? Not really. It's a good read, right? It'll make for a good porno, which I think our guy in the Bay Area, will Lucky Tony, will enjoy. But that's it. There it is. Mallard to the third degree. How did we do?
2: That's a 3 for 3 again, Ben.
0: Yeah. Winner, winner, winner, winner, winner. Chicken dinner. Winner, winner, winner, winner, winner.
4: 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The Odd Couple with Rob Parker and Kelvin Washington. 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
1: At the World Cup, South Africa has done it.
2: All the way to Maseko. Got the shot away, and it's Maseko! And South Africa have their lead, and Maseko has his goal! And could that be the goal that sends them to the knockout rounds? Unbelievable scenes here in Monterrey!
1: You heard it all on FS1. They are headed to the round of 32 for the first time in their history after defeating South Korea 1-0. South Africa will face Canada on Sunday in LA. Mexico shut out Czechia 3-0. Brazil defeated Scotland 3-0 to win Group C, while Morocco beat Haiti 4-2, also out of Group C, and they're headed to the knockout stage. In the NBA, ESPN reports that the Hornets are engaged in LaMelo Ball trade talks as multiple teams strongly pursue the star guard, while the Pistons traded Isaiah Stewart to the Grizzlies for three future second round picks. And in baseball, the Dodgers top the Twins 4-3. I'm Monty Bolaños.
3: Okay, let's get started.
0: Ben Maller saying this.
4: Now it blows.
0: Saying that.
4: Genetic
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0: Now, live from the Fox Sports Radio studios. Here he is, Ben Maller.
4: It is not the Twinkie defense, although it's a second cousin of the Twinkie defense. Welcome in the beginning of another hour of the Ben Maller Show. We are in the air everywhere as we jabber, burning the midnight oil, and we never, ever get out Fox, because we're on Fox, coast to coast, border to border, and beyond, on the vast and boisterously powerful microphones of FSR emanating live from the sideways as we are knocked sideways, literally, by the power of the bully pulpit. Guaranteed human from the world-famous Fox Sports Radio studios, where the pizza papa reminds us this hour made possible by our friends at Tire Rack. 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Now, Eloy from Compton, a loyal minion of the show, he was at Home Depot, and he said, Ben, I thought of the show. I was at Home Depot. I said, the reason you thought of the show is because we love our friends at Home Depot, and you should upgrade your FIFA World Cup 2026 setup. 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Yeah, now the World Cup, bunch of games, a flurry of activity. Mexico. With a 3-0 win in Group A, you had South Africa beating Korea 1-0. Also, Morocco doubled up Haiti 4-2. You had Brazil take down Scotland 3-0 among the games. And also, Switzerland took out the Canadians 2-1. That was in Group B. And Bosnia-Herzegovina with a 3-1 win in their game. So some of the action there at the World Cup. You can see all of these games on Fox One. The excitement of the FIFA World Cup is now streaming live on Fox One, the official English streaming platform to catch every unforgettable moment. I know Whoopi Pie Blair's excited. Rick in Maryland just said, Ben, morning time is what he said. Even Tammy in Vegas, haven't heard from Tammy in a while, but she's excited as well.
8: Hi, Tammy.
4: Fox One. Hi, Tim. Fox One brings the action straight to your screen so you never miss a goal. Download Fox One and experience the FIFA World Cup. Yeah, and, oh, wait a minute. Is it a bird? Is it a plane? No, it's Terry in England who said, let the good lads there, Ben, know about Express. I said, yes, I will. If you're skilled in manufacturing, skip the online job search nightmare Express Employment Professionals connects skilled machinists, welders, and technicians with contract and full-time manufacturing jobs. We'll get back to the commercials. We paused the commercials now for the show. We'll get back to that coming up in a little bit. We have a good live read for DraftKings a few minutes away.
1: Ooh.
4: So I'm excited about that. We'd like to alert all the affiliates down the line, a good live DraftKings read. That's a full 60. However, there's so much legalese in those DraftKings spots, it's only about 15 seconds. But it'll sound like 60. It'll sound like 60, which is really, really good. So our lead this hour from San Francisco. That's right. Beautiful. One of the great ballparks in all the land. What a masterpiece. A modern masterpiece. Right there with McCovey Cove on one side. You've got the skyline of San Francisco on the other side. Just picturesque. Try to avoid the people that are peeing and pooping on the street. The rest of it's just wonderful. Just absolutely freaking great in San Francisco. So we have a follow-up to the follow-up. Now, we're not going to talk about the game last night. The Giants did. They were getting shut out. They had two home runs, including Rafael Devers, a game-tying home run in the ninth, and then some guy I've never heard of, a rookie, hit a game-winning home run against the team formerly known as the Oakland Athletics. Now they're just the Athletics. They're a bunch of orphans. So that happened last night. Now, prior to that, we have more on the aforementioned Giants first baseman Rafael Devers / DH waving off the pinch runner in a late close situation the other day in Miami. This sparked a massive blowback, significant backlash for the breach of baseball decorum. And a number of former players came out. They wanted blood. They were upset. How dare you? How dare you? Now, Devers was forced into apology. I don't think he apologized on his own. He apologized, and well, now we have somebody running to defend Rafael Devers. Now, how could you possibly defend Rafael Devers? Hall of Famer has now entered the chat. Do you see this? Do you hear about this? No? Maybe not. All right, so Turner sports analyst Pedro Martinez, the former Dodger, Pedro Martinez, ran to defend his fellow Dominican, his fellow countryman. And he was like, well, how could you possibly defend Devers for what he did? Now, here's what Pedro Martinez attempted to do. He framed it as a miscommunication rather than defiance by Rafael Devers, even though every man, woman, and child who knows what happened said, well, that's defiance. That's not miscommunication. Now, Pedro, waxing loquacious in front of dozens on Turner Sports, he said the issue was Devers does not speak English fluently, and translators can sometimes misinterpret his words. Devers was likely, according to Pedro, trying to convey that he felt fine and wanted to stay in the game. Pedro Martinez also noting that Devers loves being in the game. And he said, but can sometimes be in la-la land, Pedro said, regarding the rules and game situation. So that is a good jumping off point. Let us discuss the question. How does Pedro Martinez, Hall of Fame pitcher, and his use of the language barrier defense for the Giants malcontent Rafael Devers, does that work for you? How does that work for you? So I've got diplomatic immunity, roadside billboard, and family hardware store. And we will tiptoe through the tulips, and we're going to go make some dino nuggets is what we're going to make. So first of all right, Pedro Martinez sprinting in like he's got one of those blue things on his helmet, like he's from the United Nations, and he's like a translator from the United Nations there instead of a baseball analyst. This is Hall of Fame level spin, spin, spin, spin, spin, spin, spin. The baseball version of, listen, my phone auto-corrected my attitude on that text. I would never have called you an a-hole and a schmuck. I would never have done that. Bravo for even thinking you could get away with this. Like, Pedro must think the people that watch TBS are country bumpkins. Like, you're all a bunch of morons who watch PBS, or TBS, not PBS too, but TBS. Pedro must believe that. Martinez went full diplomatic immunity on this one. He played the Dominican card from the bottom of the deck, right? And essentially, he's Dominican, I'm Dominican, therefore he must be innocent. That's essentially what he said. calling it a miscommunication. And sure, I am miscommunicating when I lose a bet and throw my remote control against the wall and it breaks into 1,000 pieces. It is amazing. It is amazing how the English gets very fuzzy when Rafael Devers is yelling and waving.

And the body language was bad, bad, bad, bad. Now, I did appreciate Pedro Martinez saying that Rafael Devers just drifts in to la-la land. That is the nicest way ever to slam someone. He's just saying, when you say he drifts into la-la land, you're saying he doesn't pay attention. He's a low IQ baseball player. He has absolutely no idea how to play the game of baseball properly. That's essentially what what was said about Devers by Pedro when you say he's in la-la land, that he drifts into la-la land. That's how I interpreted it using my decoder ring. All right, so I thought that was hilarious. Like the ultimate backhanded compliment. You know, he drifts into la-la land during the game. Pedro Martinez also forgot to mention the part where Devers knew the camera was on him and still, as we said in a previous episode of the show, went full Samuel L. Jackson with the finger-wagging situation. So trying to turn a full-blown temper tantrum into some kind of charming cultural misunderstanding. Nice try, Pedro. I give you an A for effort. Unfortunately, saw wing and a miss. All right, meanwhile, we go to New York where the Mets suck, and it's just great. Another optimistic offseason for the Mets, although they did lose some popular players. The idea was that they had the smartest people in the front office. They were going to figure things out. They had built the team around Juan Soto and Francisco Lindor. So Lindor back. Of course, his first act, he makes an error. New York ended up getting swept in a day-night doubleheader against the Cubbies. And the natives were restless. The Metropolitans continue to do the limbo. How low can you go? Now, we learned that the Mets manager, Carlos Mendoza, is moving, and the Mets are moving, the struggling starting pitcher, Kodai Senga. Kodai Senga, he's going to the bullpen following another horrific outing. In seven starts this year, Senga has an 0-6 record and an ERA of over 10. He has been given atomic wedgies every time out. My God. And the whippity whip, the walks, hits, innings pitched, 1.92 in just 27 and two-thirds innings for Kodai Senga. I can give you all kinds of numbers. Those don't really work on radio. You can't pay that close attention. He's just been bad. Bad to the bone. Bad, bad, bad, bad, bad, bad, bad, bad, bad. So Carlos Mendoza, how did he keep his job? Like, what are they doing? Anyway, Mendoza claimed, for now, the manager of the Mets. He put his finger in the wind and saw which direction it was blowing. Said Kodai Senga would work as a multi-inning reliever or in high-leverage spots. And is trying to simplify things, which is code for nothing's working. We have no ideas. So we'll just put this guy in the bullpen and hope nobody sees him again. So the question, where does Kodai Senga's demotion to the bullpen leave things with the Metropolitans? So this is just rearranging the deck chairs on the Flushing Local 7 train is what this is, right? Not the Express, because the Mets are not on the Express. No, no, no. They're on the local train. So you're going to make every stop. The Mets rotation is a piñata. The offense is worse than that. And Kodai Senga is the part of the piñata that already fell off. This is a $15 million a year starting pitcher. Now, I know there are guys making a lot more than that now in baseball. However, I'm from the old country. $15 million is a lot of dough. I know in New York, once you pay the taxes, the local and the federal taxes, you walk away with $15. Still, you start out with $15 million before you pay all your taxes. Right? And so you go from $15 million starter, you're a middle reliever. That is not just a role change. That is a forensic report. Who goofed? I've got to know. Now, Senga is a roadside billboard advertising the newest item on the menu there, the Mets mushroom, as in the mushroom cloud that is over Flushing, Queens there. The moment when a franchise already wobbling, wobble, wobble, wobble, it's on stilts, and they realize that the stilts are made out of wet cardboard. The fall is wild. I know that guys go up and down in their career, and some guys have sustained success, and other guys do not. They illuminate bad stuff. But this is such a dovetail. It's wild.

0: is absolutely wild. So Senga, a couple years back, was a National League All-Star. He was on the All-Star team. Had an ERA of under 3 for a full season. Just a couple years back. And now he has been demoted to the bullpen with an earned run average of double digits. From All-Star to All-Stars, the Kodai Senga story. Great balls of fire and a big ball to suck. He's been so bad. How bad has he been? He's been so bad that when he has pitched for the Mets, he is so generous and so giving. And people think, well, this guy must have won like a Make-A-Wish raffle to win. Hey, let's pitch against major league hitters. Okay, Kodai Senga is 33. He pitches like he's 53, and the Mets are treating him like he's 83. So good luck on that. Senga going to the bullpen is the Mets admitting, we don't have answers. We just need people to fill slots. We need innings to be filled and all that. And how many relief appearances has Kodai Senga made during his four seasons with the Mets? As many as you have and I have. Zero. Zippo. Bupkis. Squadoosh. No relief appearances in 4 years with the Metropolitans. And oh, by the way, there's another year on his contract. He's locked up Mets property till 2027. All right, final thought. We go to the gateway to the West, St. Louis, Missouri, where the Cardinals, they used to be good. I know they have a good record, but there used to be something really special about that. They had the Stardust. They used to brag about having the greatest fans in the world. Well, the fans have finally wised up. They're not going to Cardinals baseball very much anymore. It's an afterthought. There's, I guess, other things to do in St. Louis now. Anyway, the Cardinals announced that what some have called, I love this, the terminology just, I mean, I love it. That's why I brought this up. The only reason I brought this up is because people are saying this is a major leadership change. Bill DeWitt III, the son of the longtime owner, has been promoted to the new CEO, the chief executive officer. And he will now oversee both the baseball ops and the business ops department. So the question, does Bill DeWitt III taking over as CEO of the once proud St. Louis Cardinals count as a seismic wave of change? No. You see, there's a buzzer that sounded. No. It is a paper shuffle in the family scrapbook. Not any kind of franchise-altering revolution. This is something that has changed in my lifetime. The Cardinals always had great crowds. There was always something special about going to Busch Stadium, seeing the Cardinals. And it just, they've been so bedraggled in recent years that they've actually chased away a large percentage of their customer base, which, if you had said that years ago, you said, never possible. Never possible. And the Cardinals did not change direction here. They just changed a couple of letters on the door. Instead of Bill DeWitt Jr., they're going to put Bill DeWitt III. So three I's right there. That's it. And it's kind of like at the county fair, they call this the same snake oil with a new label. Same snake oil, new label. In St. Louis, they call it a succession plan. Welcome to EPB, Estate Planning Baseball. The DeWitts run the Cardinals like a family hardware store. Bill Jr. hands the keys to his kid, and the customers still can't find where the working power tools are, and they don't understand why all of the flowers in the lawn and garden section are dying. So Bill Jr., who currently owns the team, he's 84, and as far as we know, he's still calling the shots for the Cardinals. And so that's how this is going. This is not a new era. It's just a new coat of paint on the same old rocking chair. And calling this some kind of generational shift is like calling your trip to the barbershop a youth movement. Well, not really. Not really. Now, the Cardinals have been surprisingly competitive this summer. In fact, last we checked, they are leading the National League wildcard race. However, nobody is showing up compared to what it used to be. The magic dust they had in St. Louis has faded so badly. How badly? It's faded so badly, the Cardinals, who were always a top five team in attendance, if not top two, top three, right there with the Dodgers. And the Cardinals are 18th in attendance. 18th. The Rockies The Colorado Rockies have drawn more fans. That is when you know the souffle has collapsed. That's when you know it. Now, I understand a lot of my buddies in Denver just go out there to drink and the ballpark's nice and Coors Field and all that. Still, though, the Cardinals, who actually have a competitive team on the field this year somehow, are behind the Rockies and the Angels, who also stink. But they have the moms like it because it's safe in Anaheim and it's cheap. So as long as they do that, they'll show up. They'll show up. So it's crazy to finish in attendance behind the Rockies and the Angels. It's like finishing behind three gas stations when you claim to be a pit barbecue master. Although the greatest barbecue I've ever had in my life was at a gas station. It was. The greatest barbecue I've ever had was at the barbecue place in Kansas City, Kansas City Joe's. It was amazing. And the second greatest barbecue I've ever had is at Bucky's. So side by side. So I guess I should retract my statement about gas stations. It is the Ben Maller Show. If you would like to be part, you can join us right now. Say hello at 877-99 on Fox. That's 877-996-6369. And if you're too busy to call, I get it. We'll just take more calls from Hollering James and everyone else. And then if you complain, it's really your fault for not calling in. 877-99 on Fox is the number, 877-996-6369. Also on X, at Ben Maller. That's at Ben Maller. Time now for the Maller Riddle of the Day. And here's the Maller Riddle of the Day, and ties into the monologue. New York fans chanted for blank after the Mets committed six infield errors. Played a little league baseball action there in New York. The New York fans chanting blank after the Mets committed six infield errors. That is the Maller Riddle of the Day. The answer, we'll get to it, and we will do it next. However, as promised, we now get back into the live reads, and it is the A block. What hour is it? Let's find
1: number
0: out.
1: Number right three.
0: Well, if you've not been paying attention, bad job by you. 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
22: 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And TV sitcom The Partridge Family generates a number one hit with I Think I Love You, with vocals by newly minted teen idol David Cassidy.

0: Clapton forms Derek and the Dominoes and releases an album including guest appearances by Dwayne Allman. The single Layla goes top 10 in the U.S. and the U.K.
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0: It is the Ben Maller Show. We know you have options, not great ones, this time of the night. We're glad that you've chosen to hang out with us. We do thank you. Tell a friend, word of mouth advertising. If everyone right now convinces one person to listen to the Ben Maller Show, we will double our audience, just like that. If you ask two people, oh, man, the math is next. It's like Gremlins, that old movie back in the day. So thanks for supporting the show. A reminder, you can be part of it if you're listening live. Many listen on demand to the podcast. If you're a live listener, not dead, if you're alive. Although we do like our listeners on the other side, across the pearly gates. They can't call in, as far as we know. 877-99.
1: It's alive.
0: Yes. 877-996-6369. You can also say hello on the X Machine at Ben Maller.
2: Quickly.
0: You can ask questions. Ask Ben. Coming up later this hour, Ask Ben. Hashtag Ask Ben. Lorena is here. You can say hello to Lorena, FSR Tech Queen.
3: Hi, Bill.
0: FSR, don't talk to me. You can also shout our buddy Patty. Patty is producing the show today. He's in the big chair over there. Patty speaks with a Z at the end.
4: That's my name.
0: That's his name right there. He's got the round glasses and the very good.
4: Still wearing them.
0: All right, back. Yes, still wear them. That's your signature look. You got to wear them the rest of your life now. So that's the deal. Time now for the Maller Riddle of the Day. The Maller Riddle of the Day. This is a blatant attempt to try to get you to listen a little bit longer. And we framed it as the Maller Riddle. And every once in a while, someone will email me and say, you know, it's not a riddle. You shouldn't say it's a riddle. It's really not a riddle. Okay. Can you take the broomstick out of your tuchus? Okay, thank you. Yes. All right, put that down. Go take a shower. Here's the Maller Riddle of the Day. New York fans chanted for blank after the Mets committed 6 infield errors against the Cubs. That's hard to do. When I did the Dodger postgame show years ago, they were not very good, and they had, it was either 6 or 7 errors in a game against the Expos, and I questioned their defense after the game, and I was criticized by somebody that worked for the Dodgers that said I shouldn't criticize them. Well, you made 6 or 7 or whatever it was errors. Like, what are you doing? Anyway, a donkey sausage is going with ole, ole, ole, ole, ole as his answer. Analog Al says there's only one answer here. The New York fans were chanting for Andy Petit. That's Lorena's favorite Yankee, Andy Petit. We learned that the other day. What else do we have? Alf the Alien Opiner says they chanted cut that meat. Cut that meat. That was a good radio drop for a number of years. And I don't know. Do we have that drop? I don't know if we do. For years, that thing got played on the radio. Incaterra says, who's your daddy? Who's your daddy? Filler Up Phil says, Joey, Joey, Joey. Eek in Roseville, Minnesota. Going with the iconic.
2: Cut that meat.
0: No, that's not. See, that's me. That's not the. Yeah. Anyway, there you go. Eek going with Edward Scissorhands as his answer. Who else do we have? Let's see. Page down. All right, that's enough. Going to be by the clock, for the clock, all about the clock. So one more time. Here, Lorena, here's the riddle of the day. New York fans chanted for blank after the Mets committed 6 infield errors in a game on Wednesday.
3: They chanted for fresh churros.
0: Okay. Whee! Churro! No. The correct answer would be Pete Alonso. They chanted for Pete Alonso. You know what Pete Alonso's nickname is, Lorena?
3: Pete Alfonso?
0: His name is Pete Alonso. You think his nickname is Pete Alfonso?
3: Alfonso, yeah. It'd be like Fonzie for short, no?
0: Wow, okay. All right. It's nicknamed the polar bear. You know,
3: oh, so. Yes.
0: Yeah. I mean, you were close. You were right there. You were so close. It was wild and crazy. Let's go to the phones. Let's say hello to our buddy. Let's go to Tree from Chicago. Hello, Tree in Chicago. Welcome.
5: Go, Cubs, go. Go, Cubs, go. Big B, what's up, man?
0: You know, my favorite Cub song is the Chubby Cubby, not that Go Cubs Go. I love the Chubby Cubby song, the Barbershop Quartet version, which is my favorite. But yes, it's been a minute, Tree. The Cubs, and I'm glad that you called up. I'm sure you called up to say, Ben, thank you for that tough love Maller monologue where I ripped apart Pete Crow Armstrong And he, ever since that monologue, he's been on fire here for the Cubbies, right? Been great.
5: Heater, man. A heater, man. You know, that's his hometown, man, Sherman Oaks, man. So you hear a guy, Sherman Oaks, talking bad about it, man. He has to step his game up, man. So good time. Well, still a lot to improve on. But now, I miss you guys, Benny, man. I still listen every day, but I don't want to be that caller that, you know, you hear all my noise in the background. So I still listen to you, Lorena, Coop every day. I like Patty, man. Patty, pretty smooth. So everything's been good, man.
0: You're all is well in the home front. Yes, very good. All right.
5: Yes, sir. Yes, sir. When's the next meet and greet, Ben? The one in Boston was like a family reunion for me. The one in Ohio, I was on my way. But it was my daughter's birthday. I said,
0: Spend time with your daughter. You don't need to hang out with me. We already met you. But we will be in, I think the next one's probably going to be in Vegas. We don't have a date yet on that. And then who knows? You know, it's pretty much, normally these things are where I just travel to. I don't mind going. Okay. Vegas is pretty close to here. So we'll let you know. You know we're going to promote a tree. And hopefully you can be there. Bring the wife. Bring the family. We'll have a good time. Everybody hang out together. Have fun. So, all right?
5: Yeah, Vegas is a good time, man. So I just wanted to say what's up, Benny. Talk to you guys soon.
0: All right. The great tree from Chicago.
3: Bye, tree.
5: Bye, Lorena.
0: There you go. Bye, Lorena. A good union man. What can Brown do for you? Our buddy. I still have the hat, Lorena. He got us a nice hat.
3: I do, too. And my
0: socks. It's in my hat, and I have a Cub baseball
3: and
0: that he got.
3: And that's signed by him.
0: Now, that's how you show up to a place. You got to bring a little something, right? And he showed up. He had the hat, the ball. They go, give popcorn, that famous Chicago popcorn that he had, a little bit of everything. Let's say hello to Sir Scratchoff. Retired caller Sir Scratchoff is on the line. Hello, Sir Scratchoff from the highways and byways of Arkansas.
1: Let me turn this truck off for a minute. There you go. It's a lot better. What's going on with you, young man?
0: There he is right there, Sir Scratchoff, the man, the myth, the legend.
1: You know, I want to tell you something, though. You talk about this Dodgers. Before I say that, I'm going to say this. Talk about those taxes on this money. You know, my 10 grand cost me $2,800. I talked to a friend of mine. She got $50,000. Hers cost her $15,000. And, you know, there's no sense. Sometimes, you know, I've been playing. Oh, man, I've been back from my wreck about 9 years. So I've already pushed in a bunch of money for the last 5-6 months, about 15 and a half. And there's really not no sense of plan. Sometimes the hell, it goes all back to the state for their taxes. I mean, what the hell? You know what I mean? You get these players making all this big money. If someone paying some big taxes, you kind of get tired of keep giving the taxes and you're driving around a $2.5 million limousine for the president. It kind of wonders sometimes what the hell's going on, Ben, you know?
0: Are you saying that we pay a little too much in taxes? Is that your point, Sir Scratch? I don't know anyone that would disagree with you on that. I don't know anyone that would say, hey, that's a bad take. I think everyone would agree, which is great. One of the reasons that the U.S. was founded way back in the day was because of taxation and taxes were too high. And when the U.S. started, low tax. I don't need to get on my soapbox. Let's just say things have gotten a little out of control. A little out of control.
1: Yeah,
0: over the years.
1: It's just a messed up deal, you know. But anyway, let's go to St. Louis, and it's good to talk to you again. And Lorena, I will tell you something, Lorena. You've got a beautiful daughter. I don't know what she's 4 or 5 years old, but I've seen a bunch of y'all's pictures where y'all get together.
0: I think she's older than that. Older than that.
3: Yeah, those are old photos. But thank you.
0: Yeah.
1: Yeah. No. So what is she like, 6 or 7 years old then?
0: She's 37.
1: I've never been the disrespectful of Lorena. I like her better than the other 3 or 4 I married. Seemed like a nice person. But anyway,
0: that's the ultimate like backhanded shot. Like you just like ripped every other person. Oh, I like Lorena. Those other ones are losers, but Lorena, yeah.
1: I don't know, man. She just that way
0: she's got charisma. Yeah.
1: I've been listening to the show forever, which you don't ever speak of it very much, but you know, I've been out here 28 years back in March. Matter of fact, I just set a new deal. I went 7.5 years back in 21st day, 7.5 year perfect attendance. I have not missed a day in seven and a half years.
0: What did they give you for that? Did they give you something?
1: Oh, I get all kind of bonuses. Christmas. I mean, I get all kind of bonuses. And
0: now
1: stuff
0: you're
1: like
0: now
1: that.
0: You're bragging. Now you're just bragging.
1: No, I'm just saying. You're bragging. Is, you know.
0: I thought you would call up. When I saw Austin Reeves get paid, I figured you'd called up to give propaganda about Austin Reeves. Yeah.
1: You know, I talked to him the week he came to Arkansas again, did a bunch of his camps, you know. And, you know, it's just kind of crazy because he was offered, he had a deal of that going for like four or five years for like $240 million. And, you know, that's a lot of money. End up getting, what, 185 for like 4 years?
0: Yeah. Do you think he'll be okay on that, 185? You think he'll be all right?
1: Yeah, I think he will. He's already looking at a huge.
0: Should we say a prayer for him? I don't know. Yeah.
1: No, you'd have to meet him. I'd love for anything in the world you to interview him on rail. He's just a great young man.
0: You know him? I want to interview Jimmy the Heart, though. Jimmy the Heart from the Heart Foundation. You got to interview him.
1: Problem. But anyway, you're talking $411 million this season for the Dodgers. And you talk to St. Louis Cardinals at 780 for this season, and we still got more championships, which we're not doing nothing the last 5-7 years. We haven't had a World Series since 2011. But you got the general manager that sucked, Mo Zeljak. I couldn't stand him. You got this new coach.
0: Yeah.
1: Last night they was two home runs and four runs.
0: How many championships did the Cardinals win with Ducky Medwick as their star back in the day? celebrating like the Gas House Gang from back in the day. I got to go. I'm up against the clock here. We have Ask Ben, so call me more often, Sir Scratchoff. We can have some fun. It is the Ben Maller Show, and we do have coming up moments away, hashtag Ask Ben. For the rest of the hour, your questions, our answers. Patty will handpick these brilliant questions. We'll get to that, and we will do it next.
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13: Now, a year in rock spotlight, 1969. Low-budget film Easy Rider captures the public imagination with a soundtrack by Steppenwolf, The Byrds, and The Electric Prunes. The Woodstock Music and Art Fair is held August 15th through 18th on Max Yazger's farm in Bethel. 32 of the biggest bands of the day play to a crowd estimated at 500,000. The event is later released as a movie and album.

with the boost from their appearance at Woodstock, San Francisco band Santana hits the top 10 with their debut album, Evil Ways. The festival undoubtedly immortalized Jimi Hendrix and ushered in the era of large rock concerts and arena rock bands. Also in October, Led Zeppelin have their only U.S. top 10 hit when Whole Lotta Love reaches number 4.

The Allman Brothers Band released their debut album on Capricorn Records to good reviews but limited sales. And 7 years after his last number one, Elvis Presley tops the charts with Suspicious Minds.

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1: Send us your questions on Twitter now.
0: And away we go. It's Ask Ben. Your questions are answers for the rest of the hour. These are actual questions by actual listeners. This is nothing like the fifth hour mailbag we do on the podcast on Sunday. This is completely different. It is live. There is no safety net. And now for the reading of the questions. Our buddy in the big chair right over there.
3: Yes, sir.
0: His name is Patty.
3: Yes. All right, let's go for Ask Ben. Here's one from Rob on Twitter.
0: Hi, Rob.
3: Hi, Rob. Question for everyone. If you could only listen to one band or artist for the rest of your life, who would it be?
0: So I've explained. I'm a huge Johnny Cash fan. I know he's dead, so he's not making any new music. Although AI could make new music with him. I love a lot of the old Johnny Cash stuff, so I would listen to that. What about you, Lorena?
4: So hard. I listen to so much music. I'm going to have to go with my girl Britney, though.
0: Really?
4: Hit me, baby, one more time.
0: For a big part of your life growing up here. All right. What about you, Patty?
3: I'd go with Linkin Park. It's always been my favorite band.
0: You ever been to Linkin Park? Have you?
3: No, I can't say I have.
0: There's a Linkin Park in L.A. There's one in Chicago. There's a lot of Linkin Parks. All right. I guess Linkin was a big deal. What's next? It's Ask Ben. Your questions, our answers.
3: All right. This comes from my guy, Ferg Dog.
0: Hi, Fergie.
3: What's up, Ferg Dog?
0: Yeah.
3: He asks, what would you put on your Mount Rushmore of 4th of July foods?
0: What that is, Patty, is Ferg Dog mocking. As you know, I do not do lists. I will do a big board if you want, Ferg Dog. I will do a big board. But listen, that is the day. Nathan's hot dog eating contest is the wiener. The sausage is obviously at the very top. And then everything else is who cares. I think he's mocking us. Lorena, you want to participate?
4: I agree. On the big board, it's got to be a big old hot dog.
0: Yeah, giant, oversized sausage. Just that's the way to go. A kielbasa. Yeah. What's funny about that, Pat? What are you talking about? Ever seen the sausage race in Milwaukee at a Brewers game? Come on, man.
3: No, but now
0: yeah,
3: I want to.
0: Yeah, you should, man. I've been in there. I haven't been in Milwaukee. You know, I've been in Milwaukee, but I haven't been to a game in a long time. And I was able to go in the room where they kept the costumes, and those things smelled so disgusting. It's just horrible. They don't clean them during the season. They didn't anyway back in the day. All right, what's next here? It's Ask Ben. Your questions are answers.
3: All right, next up, we have a late night drug tester asks.
0: Hi, late night drug tester. <All
3: right. laughs> For the crew, what is one song you imagine will be playing on repeat in hell?
0: Well, there's a ton of songs. I cannot stand music that just repeats itself over, like the lyrics. It drives me nuts. And my wife will be listening to the stuff, and it just repeats over and over and over, and I lose my mind. I'm trying to think. There's one song in particular that's it's like a 1980s song, and I'm having a mental block. So you go, Lorraine, and then I'm going to try to think of the song that I.
4: This is the song that never ends, and it goes on and on, my friends. Some people started singing it, not knowing what it was, and they'll continue singing it forever just because this is a song that never ends.
3: I have no idea.
4: No?
0: It's so terrible, the songs that...
4: That would be the song in hell. That's
0: it. That would be the one for you that would just... What about you, Patty?
3: Oh, it would absolutely have to be Don't Stop Believing.
0: All right. What about Whip It from Devo? You don't even know what that is, probably.
4: I love Whip It.
0: That's too much repeating. What is next? Stop it! No, next!
3: All right. For the crew, again, this is from Alf the Alien Opiner.
0: Hi, Alf.
3: For the crew.
0: I've met him, by the way. He's a big stud, that guy.
3: Nice.
0: Good stuff. Cool. Yeah, beautiful wife, good family, good guy.
3: Yeah. Hell yeah. Right.
4: Furry little alien.
3: Well, he asks us, have you ever had a bad allergic reaction to poison ivy?
0: I have not. I was warned as a kid every time I went out. Oh, watch out, my mom. Watch out for the poison. I never touched poison ivy. Never did. What about you, Lorraine?
4: I don't think I've ever gotten it.
0: Yeah, well, you touch it and then you... Yeah. What about you, Patty, quickly? Yeah.
3: No, I have not.
0: All right, there you go. It's Ask Ben. Your questions, our answers. Unbelievable.
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0: Here's what you need to know.
1: For the first time in the nation's history, South Africa is headed to the round of 32 at the World Cup after defeating South Korea 1-0 and securing second place out of Group A. They will face Canada on Sunday in L.A. Mexico shut out Czechia 3-0, while Brazil won Group C after defeating Scotland 3-0. Also out of Group C, Morocco. They beat Haiti 4-2, and they're headed to the knockout stage. In the NBA, the Hornets are engaged in LaMelo Ball trade talks as multiple teams strongly pursue the star guard. This is according to ESPN. Well, the Pistons traded Isaiah Stewart to the Grizzlies for three future second-round picks. In baseball, the Chicago Cubs are acquiring left-hander David Peterson from the New York Mets. Cubs beat the Mets in Game 2 of their doubleheader, 10-2. Mookie Betts hit his 300th career home run as the Dodgers topped the Twins 4-3, while the Yankees held on 4-2 against the Tigers. Rays beat the Royals 5-3. I'm Monty Bolaños.
0: Gather around. Ben Maller's up.
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0: And when Big Ben's up, no one is safe. And I mean no one.
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0: Well, that is a word salad, a big old word salad. Welcome in the beginning of another hour of the Ben Maller Show. We are in the air everywhere, chirping away as we babble on and on and on, coast to coast, border to border, and beyond, on the vast and ear-splittingly powerful microphones of FSR emanating live.
1: Do it live!
0: From the disco, as we are deader than disco. Guaranteed human from the world-famous Fox Sports Radio studios, where Mojo Rising from the Bay reminds us this hour made possible in part by our friends at Tire Rack. 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And then, but wait, there's more. It was Van, the one-legged Bama man, who said, hey, Ben, I may have one leg. I have eyes. I would like to watch these World Cup matches. Where can I watch? 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In fact, I saw one of my favorite World Cup stories here. In Miami, a more popular watering hole, one of the more popular watering holes in Miami, in honor of the Scots, the Tartan Army, arriving in that town, they have ordered 600% more liquor. 600% more liquor because of the Tartan Army. Party hardy, boys. Party hardy. Enjoy yourself. Knock yourself out. Man, that's insane. That's one of the great stories here, that the bars in Boston ran out of booze for the World Cup. There were so many people boozing it up. They're like, I don't know, they didn't have enough alcohol. You'd think, well, we got enough alcohol. No, we don't have enough alcohol. Clearly not. You clearly don't have enough alcohol. But wait, there's more. That's right. We're not. You think we're done? We are not done unless we are done, because it is time to get to the main event. And what is the main event? Well, that would be none other than a follow-up to the great scandal of the last couple months in the National Football League, direct from a press box near you. The New York Times unleashed a very long story. How long was it? It was so long that I fell asleep while I was reading it. I was like, well, this is really, man, it's not great. Anyway, it was all about the fallout from New York Times employee Diana Russini, well, former employee now, who was allegedly stooping Mike Vrabel, the coach of the Patriots, and there were photos everywhere, and she denied it, he denied it, then more photos popped up, and then more photos. They were canoodling here. They were playing footsie over there. Anyway, the article opened with Diana Russini recounting on a Fox Sports Radio program an interview they pulled in which she claimed she was getting a ticket from the cops that pulled her over there with her kids in the car. She allegedly name-dropped and that she was an NFL reporter, and she asked the cop, favorite team, whatever. She then FaceTimed the head coach, which was not Mike Vrabel, by the way, to help talk her out of the ticket. The coach reportedly told the officer She is a good citizen. Mike Vrabel would agree on that. And this was portrayed as an example of her blurring the lines, according to the New York Times. Now, there were several references to Fox Sports radio shows. I was flattered that the company that I work for is directly involved. Like, Diana Rossini apparently was on these daytime shows playing grab ass all the time. I've never spoken to her a day in my life, but the daytime guys love playing some grab ass with Diana Rossini, apparently, according to the New York Times, because they took all these clips from these different interviews that she's done over the last couple years. Now, the thing that the interweb, the bots and the algorithm loved was Diana Rossini's salary. Rossini was one of the highest paid journalists at the Times Company, earning close to $800,000 annually. $800,000 annually, according to the reporting by the New York Times. I think they would know how much she's making. Now, some have said, well, listen, that guy Schefter makes $9 million a year, and this guy over there at the NFL Network, he makes more and all that stuff. Well, still, $800,000 when you're like the 17th most popular insider is a good amount of money. The story examines, and I'm going to give you the thumbnail because you're not going to read it. No one actually, I think, read the whole thing. Anyway, the story examines whether her relationship with Mike Vrabel, both of them married, families and all that, compromised her reporting. Do you even have to ask that question? Allegations that she acted as an unofficial advisor to Mike Vrabel, referenced that when Vrabel was in the job search, fired by the Titans. The implication I got from it, this is how I interpreted the story, is that she was using insider information that she got from other teams to help Vrabel out, to navigate that, and also possibly sending messages in support of Vrabel, should get the job. And she also, according to the story here, was involved to help facilitate a favorable athletic profile piece on Mike Vrabel. Okay, that's great. So that is a good jumping off point. Let us discuss question. Is it true that the NFL media machine protecting Diana Rossini and Mike Vrabel because exposing them would expose everyone else's very cozy relationship, that she's not the only one who's having the good old time on the side? So anyway, I've got Ruffles, Jalapeno Poppers, and Jackson Brown. And we will combine all of these things together, and we are going to have a delicious hoagie with the gabagool. The gabagool hoagie, yum yum to my tum tum. So to kick off this, to answer the question, is it true the NFL protecting the media machine, Diana Rossini and Mike Vrabel, based on this latest story? So I'm nodding my head yes. This was a very long, tiresome story. And listen, let's be honest. This piece was so soft. How soft was it? It was so soft, it should have come with a nice teddy bear. Right, like the entire story was 5,000 words long, and it lacked substance. It was substance free. Now, it should have been sponsored by the people over at Ruffles, because there was more air in that bag than a bag of potato chips. Now, I'm telling you, listen, they claim at the UPS store, you go down there, they say this at the UPS store, that, listen, this is styrofoam, like the packing material they put in your box you're returning to Amazon or whatever.

had the story had the nutritional value of packing peanuts, the styrofoam packing peanuts, and really I think the same aftertaste. Really the same aftertaste and all that. It's a masterclass in access journalism, protecting all of that. And a lot of the actors, the big-time media actors, have either said nothing or the most benign comments you could possibly have. And is this it? I don't think this was the end of it. I feel like there should be something more here, that's just the kind of the appetizer, if you will, and there'll be another story, and a lot of people getting very cozy. Speaking of getting cozy, we go to Baltimore, where in a recent interview, Lamar Jackson praising the new offensive coordinator for the Ravens, a guy named Declan Doyle. That sounds like a fake name, doesn't it? Doesn't that sound like, is that his porn name, Declan Doyle? I don't know. Anyway, Lamar called his approach, quote, mind-blowing. Mind-blowing is what Lamar said. I did see a viral video of Lamar eating some, it was like fries, ground beef, bacon, some kind of poutine-type fry situation at a gas station somewhere. And I said, well, I told my buddy, I said, listen, that's the TB12 diet. That's the LJ diet is what that is. LJ8 diet, and it's wonderful. Anyway, Declan Doyle, he's 30 years old, and he is now the big kahuna calling the plays for the first time at the NFL level with the Ravens, and he's there. So he's the guy, and as clearly, if you believe Lamar, if he's being honest here, impressed Lamar Jackson with his creativity, attention to detail, and overall scheme. Lamar Jackson noting it's a different system from what he's been in before, and he expects a lot of explosiveness, Lamar said, this upcoming NFL season, which begins in about a month with training camp. The transition has not been easy. He said nothing really transitioned over from the last system, so it's all new. It's all new. The question, how much weight do you put on Lamar Jackson calling the Ravens' new offensive coordinator's approach mind-blowing? All right, so the Ravens here, I'll tell you what they're doing. I've used some psychobabble. The Ravens are selling tickets to an optical illusion, and Lamar is the chief illusionist. Abracadabra. All right. Lamar Jackson calling his new offensive coordinator's approach mind-blowing in June. That is, I'll give you the comp on that. That's the football version of giving a standing ovation to the movie trailer. Well, no, it's a trailer. It's a movie trailer. You don't give a standing ovation to a movie trailer. It's stupid. Now, I always want proof of concept. I always, when I hear these stories, I've heard so many of them over the years, and 99.9% of them are a sandwich. They're the fluffer nutter sandwich, right? A lot of marshmallow fluff in there and some peanut butter, and that's it. That they're off-season stories that are forgotten, and you're in the part of the year where you go on and on. I need proof of concept. Lamar is giving them poetry. And this guy, Declan Doyle, clearly his sermon struck a chord with Lamar and the congregation of Lamar Jackson there. However, this is the problem. You don't get points for enthusiasm. Like Lamar endorsing the cookbook, he hasn't even tasted the food yet. You don't know if the food's good or not. Like calling OTAs mind-blowing, it's kind of like going to a wedding and reviewing the jalapeno poppers appetizer and saying the food's great before the entree even hits the table. And part of me wonders whether Lamar's just doing this because the Ravens have encouraged him to try to build up some goodwill because it was an unpopular coaching change, getting rid of Harbaugh, who's now coaching the Giants, John Harbaugh. And so it's a celebration without confirmation. They're essentially buying futures on confetti. He's hyping the coordinator like he's already seen the director's cut. But Lamar just planted the flag. Unfortunately for Lamar, he planted the flag in quicksand. I don't think that's going to work. So you wonder, again, does he actually believe this, or does he say this because he knows the Ravens want to hear it? Jesse Minter, the new coach, and those guys would love to hear it. Either way,
we recommend keeping the confetti cannon in the closet until

0: sometime in January when playoff Lamar arrives. And it doesn't really matter whether this guy Declan Doyle is good or not. Everyone who has been the offensive coordinator for the Ravens, their job since Lamar got there has been to set up Lamar. That's the job. Right? Make him seem good and all that, and pump him up, put him on a pedestal. So it's not going to change in that regard. And they're still going to be a mostly running team. All right, last thing. To NFL free agency we go, where Joey Bosa, if you had Joey Bosa going to the 49ers, you are a loser. The former number three overall pick in the NFL draft way back in 2016, Joey Bosa with the Chargers, five-time Pro Bowler, is on the brink of retirement at age 30. How wonderful is that? What a great mitzvah. Bosa remains unsigned. He's a free agent. He played with Buffalo last year. We are told, quote, it is more likely than not. You know, I love that phrase. It is more likely than not that Joey Bosa has played his last snap in the NFL, even though there was an option to go to the 49ers in the Bay Area, play with his brother Nick Bosa. And while that is still said to be a theoretical possibility, we are told that if it was going to happen, it would have happened already. Bosa, if he wanted to play, he had a standing offer to join the 49ers. And he said, no, I do not want to do that anymore. I am good. And what is he doing instead? He's doing what every retired person does in Florida, playing golf. And he's not interested in returning. So the question, what is your reaction to Joey Bosa, NFL name brand defensive player, heading towards retirement, rather than enjoy some brotherly love with his bro in 49er land? All right, so Joey Bosa is not just inching towards retirement. He's crawling towards it like a man who has seen way too many MRIs. Just way too many MRIs. Now honestly, the guy has been completely worn out. Completely worn out, physically drained for many, many years. It just has. And it feels like he actually retired 3 years ago and just forgot to tell everybody. And NFL teams kept paying him because that's what they do. And his theme song, Joey Bosa's theme song, Jackson Brown's Running on Empty. Running on Empty. Held together with nothing but duct tape and hope since at least 2021. Now, what is my evidence? If you look at the numbers and the eyeball test, if you look at the numbers, Joey Bosa has missed 30% of the games over the past five seasons. 30% sitting out significant time, playing in only about, I think it was 59 games out of 85 in the last 5 years, regular season games. And he is truly at the end of the rope. And his motivation is on permanent vacation, it would appear. So Joey, for now, picking the Sunshine State Golf Tour over Kyle Shanahan's shenanigans. And this is not completely over, because I know how this works. And if the Niners turn out to have a good team this year, much to the joy of Jay Scoop and Ernesto in the Bay Area and our guys there, Nick and Berkeley, who are Niner apologists, and Alameda Lou, if all that happens, and let's say a defensive player goes down, you don't think that the Niners are going to say, hey, Joey Bosa, there's four games left in the regular season. I know you've been golfing a lot. How would you like to play for the Niners? That whole thing. So it's not completely over. For now, he has chosen the Nine Iron and the Boca Breakfast Club, then playing in the NFL. However, we'll see if the Niners turn out to be good. There's still a possibility that he gets a phone call during the season. It is the Ben Maller Show. If you would like to be part, you can join us right now at 877-99 on Fox. That's 877-996-6369. And coming up later this hour, we will have, for your fun and dancing and all that, Fact or Fiction? Yeah, Fact or Fiction. We'll have that. He did it again! He did it again, again, again, again. And the great merch madness of the World Cup. The merch madness of the World Cup. We'll get to all of that. And we will do it! next. However, we go to the Lorena Theater in Sherman Oaks, California, Ventura Boulevard. And let's see if we can find out what hour it is.
1: Number four.
0: Yes, Lorena will be appearing in Appleton, Wisconsin this weekend. One show only in Appleton. And then she'll be going down to the Cheese Castle in Kenosha and performing a daytime show, matinee show. 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

0: It is the Ben Maller Show. We know you have options, and we thank you for listening. And also the fact that a lot of you tell me you only hear this hour. So thank you. The podcast is also available if you want to hear what we've been yapping about all night long. We did not do a monologue on the second round of the NBA draft. We have attempted to not completely suck. We only want to partially suck. So, in the meantime, this is a live radio show. If you would like to participate, you can call up. If you think somebody actually wants to hear what you have to say, your fellow human being, 877-99 on Fox. And we also welcome the lizard people, the grays, and all the other aliens, the shapeshifters. They can send us a message on X at Ben Maller. That's at Ben Maller. Lorena is here. You can say hello to Lorena at the FSR Tech Queen account.
1: Hi,
0: on
1: Bill.
0: X. Do not talk to me, please. Contacting HR. And right over there is in the producer chair, our buddy Patty, big morning producer. Paying him the big bucks, but he is making so much money doing this show. It is unbelievable. In overtime and bonuses and, oh, my God. Patty Speaks with a Z on X.
2: Hey,
0: say hello to him.
2: What up?
0: There he is right there. See, I said Patty Speaks, and he spoke. That's how that works. Back to it. Well, we do go back to it, and we mentioned the beginning of the hour here, Diana Russini. There was this 5,000-word story. Very long story. Not a lot of substance in that. Not a lot of substance. We also had Lamar Jackson waxing loquacious about the Ravens' new offensive coordinator and yapping about that. One of the stories I did not talk about, I've actually reached burnout stage. For about a month, we have been reacting to social media posts by Brandon Ayuk, the wide receiver for, well, he's not really with anybody right now. And I'm just burned out. There's only so many ways you can talk about an Instagram post. He's done it yet again, though. He did it again, saying, cut me! Brandon Ayuk said, cut me! Daring the 49ers to do that as he desperately wants to play for the Washington Commanders. And again, I will repeat my longstanding position. I do not recall anyone wanting to play for the Washington Commanders in many, many years. I don't even know if anyone, as they've been known as the Commanders, wanted to play for the Commanders. So the whole thing, it's a little crazy. It's a little crazy. What else do we have? Let's see. Page down. I think this was for the Ask Ben. Neil from Fall River says, do you like barbers who talk through the haircut? Well, I don't need to go much to the barbershop anymore. But back in the day, when I did go to the barbershop, I hated it. And there was I lived in Hollywood in L.A. here. There was a barber that I used to go to, this old Italian guy. And I loved him. People didn't really like him at the barbershop because he was kind of like a mean old guy. And I loved him because he never talked. And he was like my dream barber. He just said, what kind of haircut do you want? And here's the price. And then shut up and just, that's it. Just cut my hair. And I thought, this is the greatest barber of all time. And other people at the shop are like, no, we don't like that guy because he doesn't, you know, he's not engaged. You know, you got to talk. It's all about that. I was like, no, I'm, that's my guy right there.
1: I don't know what's worse, the talkative barber or the talkative Uber driver.
0: Well, you get it. I don't get it, Lorena. The guys, for some reason, Uber drivers don't want to talk to me. I wonder why they want to talk to you, Lorena. I can't imagine why they're very talkative to you.
1: Talk my ear off.
0: Why they would want to talk to you and not my fat ass, Lorena. I wonder why they want to talk to you, Lorena. What do you think it is?
1: I don't know.
0: Patty, when you get into an Uber, do they talk to you all the time there when you're in an Uber?
2: No, not really.
0: No, right? They don't talk to you. Exactly. They don't talk to me either.
1: I'll even have headphones on and they'll try to talk to me.
0: Oh, yeah. Well, that's the worst. I'll go out to like I used to go to games a lot in the press box, and I try to work when I go out there, get ready for the show, and I'll put headphones in and people will tap. They do the tap. The tap on the shoulder to talk to you. Leave me alone. I got headphones in. And they still want to talk. And I hate that. That bothers me. Let's go to the phones. Let's say hello to Hollering James in Minneapolis, Minnesota. Hello, Hollering James.
3: Hi, Ben. I'm bummed out. I'm being disrespected.
0: Okay, how can I help you? Who's disrespecting you?
3: Ask Patty how many times I called before I got in.
0: Well, James, you understand that when you call in, if you hang up, you go to the back
3: of the line. I called when I was on hold, and the phone company cut me off. Nobody wants to hear me no more because some people are saying I...
0: No. Listen, you're playing the victim card from the bottom of the deck. You're playing the victim card from the bottom of the deck is what you're doing.
3: All right, no more victim.
0: Don't do that. Stop your bitching, okay? Nobody cares about your problems. Everyone's got their own problems, okay?
3: All right. Yes. I got a birthday coming up. Do I get a gold card for that? I mean, a gold ticket for that?
0: Are you begging for a golden ticket? You just started the call by complaining. Now you want a golden ticket after you complained?
3: I could flip the script, can't I? And Lorena, I wouldn't talk to you. You know why? You think you're all that.
0: Wait, now you're upset with Lorena? Now you're annoyed? Why are you upset with Lorena?
1: Hey, don't forget the bag of chips, okay? I'm all that and a bag of chips.
3: You're all that. Ooh, you want to be a bag of chips. I think you should ride with Ponce and John on their bike.
0: I love that when you breathe, you fart, James. It's my favorite thing about you, that not many people have that ability. When James just kind of regularly breathes, there's a little fart. And I love that about him. It's one of the great things about Hollering James. It's one of your unique qualities, James. You have an immense superpower. And how many pills do you take in the morning and how many pills do you take at night, James?
3: 36 in the morning, 36 at night. It makes you feel good. It makes you feel all right.
0: Wow.
3: Did we hear the song, Ben? Did you upload the song?
0: I don't think they ever listened to me and put it in the system. So, I mean...
1: It only lives in Coop's emails.
0: See, normally when a person, the host of the show says, hey, can you do this for me? The producer immediately does it and says, yes, I can. Absolutely. I want to do that because you want... Boss, you're the boss. You want that. On this show, I ask people to do things. They don't do it.
3: I want to do the Mahler Militia. The announcement of the Mahler Militia. I want to take the testimony.
0: What are you... Testimony?
3: You know,
0: what are you talking
3: about? You do the Mahler Militia, the inductee to become the Mahler Militia. I want to do this.
0: You've already taken the oath. You don't remember?
3: I want to oath again. I want to make the
0: oath. Okay, let me... Should we allow James to take the oath again? Patty, do you think James is worthy of taking the oath again? Is it...
2: I don't know. I think he needs to prove himself.
0: Yeah, we're not sure, James. We're not sure whether you're worthy of taking the oath. How about tomorrow? You want to call in tomorrow? We'll do the oath? James?
3: Can I call in tomorrow? Will you give me the oath?
1: What about on your birthday?
0: Oh, yeah, that's a good idea.
1: Do it on your birthday.
0: Your birthday is
3: my birthday.
0: Oh, that's a month away. That's a month.
3: Not a month away. It's under a month.
0: All right, go away. Thank you. On your birthday, we'll do the oath on your birthday. Be prepared. Say hello to Mike the Leprechaun. Hello, Leprechaun. Mike the Leprechaun, welcome.
4: Good morning. That was about the worst call I've ever heard with Hollywood and James. He was like, he almost turned Blind Scott. He was complaining.
0: Unfortunately, Blind Scott finally retired from the show, so we're good.
4: You put him in the minor leagues, I heard. 99 bottles of beer on the wall, 99 bottles of beer. If you take down one and pass it around, 98 bottles of beer in the wall, 98. So that's an annoying song. I've never had Poison Ivy. My friend Vinny Jr. from Brazil scored 2 goals yesterday. He's number 7. And is this your most popular show, Ben? Most popular hour on the show, hour 4?
0: We do pretty well in hour 4. We do pretty well. Yeah.
4: Mostly Boston, right? In New York or East Coast?
0: Well, people are getting up early on the East Coast, so yeah. People are getting up early to try to go to work.
4: Why do golfers bring an extra pair of socks with them?
0: I don't know why.
4: In case they get a hole in one.
0: Okay.
4: The English fans were not very dealt out. All the women were complaining. Everyone was complaining. They didn't win. Tie 0-0 in the rain. There was no tight T-shirts contest there that day.
0: It is unfortunate because I said this the other day. Like, I've watched the World Cup, and I have noticed that I've said this, and I might do a bigger rant on it maybe this weekend, but the women of the World Cup, the fans, have turned this like it's Halloween. And I fully support it. Everything's a sexy fan outfit. There's no women wearing, at least I haven't seen them wearing muumuus out there in the crowd. They're really going for it, so good for them.
4: Moo, moo.
0: Okay, moo. That's a sign. When you go moo-moo, I got to hang up on you. Let's go to Poppy in San Diego. Hello, Poppy. Welcome. Poppy.
5: Hey, Poppy, hello. Poppy. Ready for the World Cup. It's the World Cup, right?
0: I don't know. Listen to me. All right. 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Was that a good read? Did you like that, Poppy? That was a solid read, right?
5: Yeah, that was a solid read.
0: You like that one? I'll give you another one. How about this one? The excitement of the FIFA World Cup is now streaming live on Fox One, the official English streaming platform. To catch every unforgettable moment, Fox One brings the action straight to your screen so you never miss a goal. Download Fox One and experience the FIFA World Cup. Yeah.
5: I like that.
0: You want any more? Lorena, you want any more, Lorena? Any other? Ask Lorena?
1: I think those look great. I'm very pleased.
0: Well, thank you. Go ahead, please, Poppy. Go ahead.
5: Okay. Yeah, and on to the World Cup, guys. Tomorrow's we got good games tomorrow to define the thing.
0: Well, that would be today, actually.
6: Quickly.
5: We got Germany against Ecuador. We're going with the Germans. They're going to win that to get first place in the group. And then
0: that's in the early TV window.
5: Japan, we're going to go with Japan. That game is at 4 p.m. And save the best for last, right?
0: 7 p.m. Eastern.
5: Important game of all the day. It's going to be in your hometown area in SoFi, Turkey versus the United States of America. And we're going to go with the closing game. The United States is going to win. They're going to win right now in the United States. And so the recap.
0: Okay, and you're picking Japan over Sweden? Well, you're not picking the Ivory Coast game against Caraco? You're not picking Ivory Coast, no?
5: The Ivory Coast? That's an easy one. Ivory Coast is going to win, so if you guys do want Ivory Coast.
0: All right. Thank you, Poppy. There you go. Pick in with Poppy. There he is. Under the weather, he still calls it. Whether you like it or not, he still calls it.
7: Hell yeah.
0: It's the way to go. Yeah, just absolutely great. So the Merch Madness, quickly, the Merch Madness, Cape Verde having some success. Couple of draws in this tournament, and their early performance in the World Cup has triggered a licensing dispute over the official jerseys. There are companies fighting over this on who has the right, because nobody thought anyone would want to buy a Cape Verde jersey. Like, who would care? Now they're all of a sudden a Cinderella story, of course, so the marketing people are like, hey, we can sell some of these things. And so you've got two companies that are battling it out over being the supplier, the previous supplier and the current supplier. And so there's one company selling replica jerseys for $95. The previous supplier is selling them for $39. And there's cease and desist letters that have been sent out. It's really kind of funny. Like, nobody gave a rat's ass about Cape Verde. And then they had a couple of Cinderella-type moments. Now, like, oh, we can make some money. All right, it is the Ben Maller Show. If you're on hold, you want to be one of my judges, stay right there. Do not go anywhere. Stay right there if you want to be one of my judges. If you want to call in, it's called Fact or Fiction. It's called Fact or Fiction. 877-99 on Fox. We'll get to it. We will do it next.
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0: Sports Radio. And right to the judges we go. We have Coach Russell, who is back from the Orlando area, our favorite high school football coach. Hello, Coach Russell.
5: Hey, good morning, Ben. How you doing, brother?
0: Are you on a little break right now?
5: Everything I am okay? A little break. I've been on a little break. Been getting up a little later, but I decided to get up and come join you this morning. So.
0: It's a lot. I know. A lot of early mornings when you coach. All right, hold on a sec, Coach Russell. And we have Gabe in Boston. Hello, Gabe. You're one of our judges. Good morning, Gabe.
6: Hey. It's the Bookham guy for Patriots and Vikings.
0: Oh, yeah. Congratulations. Yeah. The Bookham.
6: Yeah, no arrest so far, so I'm still waiting.
0: Well, you're representing the people. And I think the people
6: I'm
0: are winning.
6: My own people, too. Patriots,
0: I understand.
6: So, yeah.
0: I got you.
6: I'm ready.
0: Need the cops to step up. Is it Bryces in Maine? Hello, Bryces. Welcome. Hold on, Gabe. Bryces, are you there, Bryces?
7: Hey, Ben.
0: What's going on? Everything good, yes?
7: Everything's all right.
0: All right. You're one of my judges, so hold on. Here we go, gentlemen. Three stories. Figure out which of the three is not true, separating fiction from fact. Story number one, Scotland's Tartan Army made a big impression on Patriots owner Robert Kraft last week. Scottish fans famously taking over Boston. They drank all the beer, and it was wild right at the World Cup. Great story. So the fans were so good. How good were they? That Patriots owner Robert Kraft told Roger Goodell he's interested in hosting an NFL game in Scotland because of the Tartan Army. Story number two, TMZ reporting that former interim UFC lightweight champion of the world was arrested in Atlanta for public intoxication. It wasn't exactly the Father's Day Dustin Poirier had in mind. The retired UFC legend arrested early Sunday evening in Georgia. TMZ learned he's 37, publicly drunk, and he spent a few hours in the jail there before getting out on Father's Day. Story number three, be prepared. Caleb Williams, yep, that guy, the Bears quarterback. He stopped at a small coffee shop near the practice facility recently. While waiting for his order, he noticed a nervous teenager studying a playbook from the local high school there. Teenager recognized Caleb, asked for a quick photo. Instead, Caleb sat down for a few minutes, talked ball, gave the kid advice, how to read defenses and all that. And said the best players aren't always the most talented. They're usually the most prepared. Okay. So those are the three stories. One of them is not true. The other two are absolutely true. So figure out which one isn't true. Coach Russell, one, two, or three, Coach Russell?
5: I'm going to go with number three.
0: Number three. All right, Coach. Have a good day today. Thank you, sir. Gabe in Boston. Gabe, I need your help here. One, two, or three, Gabe?
6: Too easy. Number three.
0: Right. He says very easy. All right. Let's find out. Let's Bryce's in Maine. One, two, or three, Bryce. Is you going to be a rebel or are you going to go with story number three?
7: Howard and James says number one. He's pulling your leg.
0: Yeah. But the funny thing is you got it wrong, dummy. You should have just copied off the other people. It's number three. Number three. That was the fake story. You don't get a golden ticket, James. You don't get a golden ticket. Ha, ha. Baba Booey.
8: 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The Odd Couple with Rob Parker and Kelvin Washington. 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
1: At the World Cup, South Africa has done it.
2: Fox News, I'm Sue Guzman. Acting Venezuela President Delcy Rodriguez says at least 32 people are dead, 700 injured in a 7.2 and 7.5 magnitude earthquakes. These twin figures expected to rise. Secretary of State Marco Rubio says the U.S. is sending search teams, medical resources, and humanitarian aid. President Trump headlining Freedom 250's Great American State Fair Wednesday night after artists dropped out of the event, telling supporters he's restored faith in the country.
3: Tonight, as we stand on the edge of our 250th year of independence, I am thrilled to declare that America is back.
2: Senate Republicans holding a new vote on the War Powers Act, this time voting it down after President Trump told them yesterday that its passage is hurting peace negotiations with Iran. 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
6: Good morning. Police are looking into anti-Islam and ethnic slurs allegedly left in a voicemail. The Islamic Center Mosque in Vernon, the Connecticut chapter of the Council on American Islamic Relations, saying it advised mosque leaders to file a hate crime complaint. Anyone with information asked to reach out to police. A West Haven bar in hot water facing a cease and desist order now after a deadly shooting last weekend. That was on Saturday, leaving two brothers dead outside of Museum Sports Bar and Grill on Campbell Avenue. Third person was shot as well, expected to survive. Former teacher faces charges accused of sending inappropriate text messages to a student. That teacher, identified as 34-year-old Ryan LaSella, has turned himself in to face risk of injury to a minor charges. I'm Jake Corwin.
7: Have you heard the news? Socialists win big in primaries.
8: The people are communists.
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10: 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A huge apology.
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11: 91 north and south moving along. 291 westbound still with that road work coming up on the bridge there from exit 2. You're going to have delay. No problem on 44 Albany Avenue. 84 east west rolling. Kelly Quinn.
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1: The passing of Cheshire's own, Cheshire, Connecticut's own, James Vanderbeek, who, it's criminal, man. 47 years old, cancer, and Dawson's Creek, of course. Last night, in honor, I watched Varsity Blues. Yeah. Great movie, man. It really holds up. Scott Kahn, Paul Walker, who we already lost to.
2: You watched it for Allie Leiter.
1: No, I didn't even catch it. I love the other girl in it, too. I love Allie Larder. She was actually very good in it. It's a really good movie. Another movie of his that doesn't get a lot of attention is what he followed that up with. Well, I guess he did Texas Rangers right after that. And then he did a movie called The Rules of Attraction. Really good, underappreciated movie. He's a student at Cheshire Academy. It's in local news today how Cheshire Academy is acknowledging the passing of one of their most influential alumni. At the time when he was here in Connecticut, living in Cheshire, family still there, 17-year-old student at Cheshire Academy, and he starred in Shenandoah at the Goodspeed Opera House, which is probably one of the most historic theaters in the country, and we've got it right here, tucked away in East Haddam, Connecticut. And that was a big deal, and not long after that, he'd get the starring role in Dawson's Creek. You know, I worked actually on a movie with his first wife, Heather McComb. They weren't married yet, but they were dating. She was delightful. He was married twice. James Vanderbeek, his second wife, he married in 2010. They have six children. He's left behind six children, all of them. It kind of goes without saying. He got married in 2010. He's had six kids over the course of the following 15 years. This colorectal cancer that came from where the doctors were quoted, you know, the medical compound is quoted as saying it's taking more and more young people, and we don't know why. Don't you wish you were able to say that when it came to your work? Years and years of study, and doctors, they get to say, I don't know. We don't know. We don't know why. Nowhere on the cancer front. There will not be a cure for cancer. I mean, there is one. They won't release the cure for cancer in my lifetime. Your lifetime, Blaze, tragically yours because you're half my age. They just won't. I read last night that there's a GoFundMe for him because the insurance beast on top of this. He's got six kids, a wife, a home. And they don't have his show is in syndication, Dawson's Creek. It will be forevermore. But he still didn't have the insurance to cover what was ultimately less than a 2-year battle. Tell me it's all not a racket without telling me it's all not a racket. It's insane. This widow of his has every right to just be so full of rage. And yet she posted yesterday a photo of the two of them taking in a sunset earlier this week, and he was wheelchair bound. If you saw him at all within the last couple of months, I saw him actually. Somebody I know got a just this week. It was earlier this week, so I wasn't necessarily surprised by this, but got one of the. I think gets to cameo. There are so many knockoffs now, so he did him. He did it skeletal, tucked under a blanket. And I thought to myself, oh, wow, this cancer

0: He had no energy for it. Diagnosed at 45 with colorectal cancer. Told there's a good chance he could beat it. He was optimistic. Gone less than 2 years later after they got all their money. Bombarded his flesh and bone with radiation. And now the banks will prepare to descend upon the Vanderbeek home. They say right here, in the wake of this loss, his wife and the six children he had, are facing an uncertain future. Should it be uncertain? You know, should houses get taken away when something like this happens? The costs, they say, of James' medical care and the extended fight. He had cancer for a year and a half. The extended fight that he chose against it has left the family out of funds. Should it? Should it? It's all business, man. Nobody's going to ever tell me otherwise. They say they're fighting so hard to stay in their home and to ensure that his six children can continue education and maintain some stability during an incredibly tragic time. The support of friends, family, and the wider community will make a world of difference as they navigate the road ahead. That's to save that house is a drop in the bucket for one producer who passed through the series Dawson's Creek. For somebody who directed one episode. That's it. For Katie Holmes, his co-star, who wrote a beautiful soliloquy to send him off. For Michelle Williams, his co-star, who he wound up with on the series, who's now just getting Oscar nominations every year. It's not a guilt trip on them, but this shouldn't be. This shouldn't be the way we live. This shouldn't be the way we die. Did you see his last post? His final post was so ridiculously, and why wouldn't it be, profound about how he's not able to support his family, but he is loved. A message to people out there, which is probably going to give his wife very little comfort, his widow very little comfort at this time.
1: It has been the hardest year of my life, and I wanted to share something that I learned with y'all. When I was younger, I used to define myself as an actor, right? Which was never really all that fulfilling. And then I became a husband, and that was much better. And then I became a father, and that was the ultimate. I could define myself then as a loving, capable, strong, supportive husband, father, provider, steward of the land that we're so lucky to live on. And for a long time, that felt like a really good definition to the question, you know, who am I? What am I? And then this year, I had to look my own mortality in the eye. I had to come nose to nose with death. And all of those definitions that I cared so deeply about were stripped from me. I was away for treatment, so I could no longer be a husband that was helpful to my wife. I could no longer be a father who could pick up his kids and put them to bed and be there for them. I could not be a provider because I wasn't working. I couldn't even be a steward of the land because at times I was too weak to prune all the trees during the window that you're supposed to prune them. And so I was faced with the question, if I am just a too skinny, weak guy alone in an apartment with cancer, what am I? And I meditated and the answer came through, I am worthy of God's love. Simply because I exist. And if I'm worthy of God's love, shouldn't I also be worthy of my own? And the same is true for you. And as I move through this healing portal toward recovery, I wanted to share that with you because I think that revelation that came to me was due in no small part to all the prayers and the love that have been directed toward me. So I offer that to you, however it sits in your consciousness, however it resonates, run with it. And if the word God trips you up, I certainly don't know. I can't claim to know what God is or explain.

0: God. My efforts to connect to God are an ongoing process that is a constant unfolding mystery to me. But if it's a trigger, it feels too religious, you can take the word God out and your mantra can simply be, I am worthy of love. Because you are. Thank you for the love and prayers, everyone. Have a blessed day.
1: Powerful stuff. James Vanderbeek, Cheshire's own, Cheshire Academy today, celebrating their most revered alumni. I apologize for playing that version of it. He had posted that on his own feed. I don't know why it's now out there with like a bed under it with music. I liked his words into the camera, his breaths, his belabored breaths. Those were his final words. And I will use the word criminal again because there are criminals involved in this passing. Rest in peace.
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7: Awesome weather for this Thursday. Make sure you have the sunscreen if you're heading to the beach or to the Travelers Championship. Hi, Suzanne, meteorologist Joe Fury. Sunshine, some clouds, low humidity, low 80s. We're doing great. Tomorrow morning may be a little bit wet. Otherwise, we're looking good for the weekend. All the details on News 8 right now.
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10: Detroit Lions defensive back Terrion Arnold facing felony charges. Arnold arrested in Tampa yesterday in connection with a robbery and kidnapping in early February. Round two of the NBA draft wrapped up last night. Meanwhile, reports out that the Charlotte Hornets are shopping guard LaMelo Ball on the trade market. And the World Cup continues with six matches on today's schedule, including the U.S. closing out group play tonight facing Turkey. I'm Matt McCoy.
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0: Mitchell.
1: Good morning.
0: How are you, my man?
1: I'm doing very well, thanks. How you doing?
0: I appreciate you taking the time to come on the project. It's Luke Mitchell. We're talking Chicago Med, but how mad would you get at me if I said I wanted a couple minutes just to talk Lincoln Campbell? Because I'm a huge...
1: I wouldn't be mad at all. Go nuts.
0: I mean, that's... Is he canon? What's going on with Agents of S.H.I.E.L.D.? Are we going to... Are they canon? Because you're a girl on that show. I would love to... I mean, your character, too, but Quake character, I would love to see him in Doomsday. I would love to see Lincoln Campbell in Doomsday. Have they decided yet?
1: Wouldn't that be nice?
0: And you had Coulter right there.
1: Yeah, look, I think they like to keep their cards close to their chest, probably for good reason. And I think they like to, you know, keep their options open.
0: Yeah.
1: They don't want to say yes or no, just in case they need it.
0: I love the Inhumans, too. I mean, I'm a comic book collector from way back, so I've got, like, old 12-cent Inhumans comic books.
1: Oh, wow, yeah. Amazing.
0: Yeah, yeah. I loved that series, too, that proved very short-lived. But Agents of S.H.I.E.L.D. was a solid hit for a good long time. I had Chloe Benet on way back when it was on the air. And I'd love to see you guys make that leap. What's it like going from playing an Inhuman Agent of S.H.I.E.L.D. to a doctor?
1: Well, you know, I technically Lincoln Campbell was a doctor.
0: That's true.
1: But I didn't. You know, that I didn't have to film too many medical scenes. Yeah, look, it's quite different. you know, I think on Agents of S.H.I.E.L.D. it's a lot of special effects, which is really cool, obviously, and you know, you're getting to play in the comic book world. Whereas, you know, Chicago Med is so wonderful in its own right, but it's very real and it's very grounded.
0: You got to learn all that jargon. Has that been a struggle? I mean, all of that medical jargon, that seems to me to be the challenge. I'm looking at a picture of you right now. This woman's in the throes of giving birth, and you're right next to her in one of the promotional photos for Chicago Med, Wednesday's NBC. You know, also streaming on Peacock, I should say. And you can tell, you're just, get me a defibrillator. Yeah, I can't even do it. I can't even fake it for you, Luke. Do you struggle with that jargon?
1: Yeah, I mean, that's what they pay us for, being able to spit that stuff out fast-paced and believably.
0: Yeah.
1: Because everything else is just fun. But every time you do a table read and you get the new script and, you know, you take a deep breath because you're like, oh, what have the writers got me saying? Or, you know, what have the writers, what are they trying to get me to say this episode? So it's always a little bit of a relief when you don't have any big words, any crazy big words to say.
0: Yeah.
1: But it's also a good challenge.
0: I would imagine.
1: You know, to learn it and to understand it, know what it means, and then to deliver believably.
0: Were you a medical drama fan? Are you a medical drama fan? I mean, they seem to never go out of style, man. I mean, The Pitt is cleaning up at the Critics' Choice Awards, just in general. They never go out of style.
1: No. Well, you know, I just think they're always relevant. They just seem to always draw people in. I mean, I wouldn't say specifically that I've been a medical drama fan, but just a fan of good drama.
0: Yeah.
1: And if it happens to be in the medical world, then great. And I think when it's done well, it is top notch TV.
0: Yeah. It's a huge hit for NBC, has been for a while now. I'll tell you, you're working with all the right people, too, from Chicago Med, from Agents of S.H.I.E.L.D. to Sheridan. I saw Without Remorse, my man Michael B. Jordan over there, Taylor Sheridan, cranking out hit after hit after hit. What's the end game for you, no pun intended, Marvel-wise? What would the end game be for Luke Mitchell?
1: Oh, look, I think I'm living the dream currently.
0: Yeah.
1: You know, this show is amazing. I'm thoroughly enjoying myself, working with, you know, some of the biggest names in the industry.
0: You have.
1: Asa Murkison and Oliver Platt and, Steven Weber. And then our guest cast that comes in week after week is just incredible. So, you know, I'm pinching myself there, and I, you know, long may that continue.
0: Yeah.
1: But, you know, I'd absolutely like to do some more movies. You mentioned Without Remorse. I'd love to do some, you know, some gritty blockbusters.
0: Absolutely. I mean, and Michael B. Jordan's doing just those right now. And you also worked with Greg Berlanti, too, on The Tomorrow People. I don't want to be remiss in not mentioning him. That's what I mean. You're coming up. You're working with all the guys who are really prolific, you know? You know, so it's amazing. And Dr. Mitch Ripley himself, Luke Mitchell, on with us right now. Well, continued success. I hope to see, maybe I'll see you in Dune. You know, you could have given me a little scoop here and said if maybe Quake's. I think Quake is the one who's going to make the leap over to the big movie, to the big screen.
1: Hey, that'd be exciting.
0: Yeah. But great stuff, man. Continued success, and thanks for coming on.
1: Thank you very much, man. Have a great day.
0: You too, Luke.
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3: Fox News, I'm Sue Guzman. Acting Venezuela President Delcy Rodriguez says at least 32 people are dead, 700 injured in a 7.2 and 7.5 magnitude earthquakes. These twin figures expected to rise. Secretary of State Marco Rubio says the U.S. is sending search teams, medical resources, and humanitarian aid. President Trump headlining Freedom 250's Great American State Fair Wednesday night after artists dropped out of the event, telling supporters he's restored faith in the country.
4: Tonight, as we stand on the edge of our 250th year of independence, I am thrilled to declare that America is back.
3: Senate Republicans holding a new vote on the War Powers Act, this time voting it down after President Trump told them yesterday that its passage is hurting peace negotiations with Iran. America's listening to Fox News.
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7: Good morning. Lawmakers call on President Trump to sign a housing bill. That legislation would be aimed at lowering housing costs, preserving affordable housing, and reducing barriers to development. Mr. Trump was supposed to sign the bill yesterday, but abruptly decided to cancel that White House ceremony. Connecticut Senior Senator Richard Blumenthal on NBC Connecticut.
8: The president has created a needless, reckless problem that members of his own party are condemning.
7: Trump posted he won't sign it until the Save America Act voting ID gets passed. Later in the day, he seemed to downplay the bill, saying all that's needed is to lower interest rates. Keegan Bradley looks to defend his title at the Travelers Championship, teeing off today from Cromwell. I'm Jake Orwell.
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9: Quiet start, 84 eastbound, slowing it down right into exit 51 and 291 westbound. Brakes are on from exit 2 right into the bridge. That's the road work. Eastbound between 91 and 84, not a problem. 91 looks all right. No issues out here at all. Enjoy an easy trip. Kelly Quinn.
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12: Hi, everyone. 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The good news is everything else remains the same. 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
2: Poem of the morning today is about imposter syndrome. And I was not surprised at all when I was done delivering it for the first time at the start of the show that you were like, why are you talking about imposter, that it resonated, because there are so many people who bring up imposter syndrome and are haunted by it and are so sure that this is a life that they're living. Remember the first time it was brought up to me. It was by a guy I grew up with, his daughter, wonderful young lady, very talented young lady. I'm going back many, many years because I haven't seen either of them in ages. And she said to me, I feel like I have imposter syndrome. And, you know, it was right at the start of this crazy talk era of narcissism, gaslighting, toxic masculine, all these terms. And I'm like, what is? Well, I didn't say it to her. I adore her. So I was like, what is imposter syndrome? She's like, you don't have it? All shocked like I should. I go, I don't know what it is. The persistent inability to believe that one's success is deserved or has been legitimately achieved as a result of one's own efforts or skills. No, I don't have it. I don't. Now, when I press Jimmy, like, oh, no, are you another one? Yours is tied to your military service, and I get that, especially when you throw down survivor's guilt right along with it. Certainly, man, I can't imagine the head games. Plus, you've screwed up so many times this morning. Yeah, my bad. There's clearly a lot going on in there. But it came up recently in a conversation with my son. And he's like, I think I've got imposter syndrome. And I'm like, look, I go, what have you achieved? And that's no disrespect to such a parental thing to say, because he is out hustling. He's making things happen. I don't even know how they're happening. I'm like, you're not going to be found out to be a fraud or undeserving because you're making these happen. These things happen. They're only happening because you're obvious. And if you fail at them, that doesn't make you an imposter. Makes you a failure. I know it sounds harsh, but I went for it. I believed in my. I don't think you can believe in yourself and suspect you're guilty of imposter syndrome at the same time. Like I said to him, you got to let all that go and just believe, blind faith in yourself. And he said to me, because he's a wise-ass 19-year-old, he's like, and he had that smirk on his face. The one I like, not the one I hate. Well, I shouldn't say hate. He goes, he's my man. And he's like, Dad, you've never had imposter syndrome? No. I worked for everything. But what few achievements, what few feathers, I don't even think they're feathers I can put in my cap. They're the kind of feathers you find on a sidewalk. Tattered and beaten and yellowed. The remnants of a masticated fowl by a rabid animal roaming the streets. Those are the feathers of my cap. And I earned each and every one of them. So we got into this conversation of him like, you know, I'm doing a lot of things. I feel like I'm just going to. A lot of people say certain things to me and have a faith in me that I believe might be unwarranted. He didn't put it quite so eloquently, but along those lines. And I'm like, that's just you. That's hunger. That's ambition. And insecurity. Like, you're asking someone to give you a chance and telling them what you're going to deliver. And when they say, you know what, I think you will, you can't then proceed to do what you've gone after doing, haunted by, this is imposter syndrome, I can't do this. That's going to dog you throughout the whole process. And if along the way, the guy's like, you know, this isn't really working out the way I thought. That doesn't make you an imposter. That just makes you go back to the drawing board and finesse. I mean, I don't know how today's kids, honestly, I mean this when I say this. You know, especially having two young ones, in my opinion, believe me, at 58, I can comfortably see. I was dogged by this a lot when I was. When I was my daughter's age, Jim, she's going to be 23 in a couple of weeks. All I heard from everybody, Soraya, you're getting old now. You're getting a. I tell her every day, 23 is not old. Because it ruined what I was after. I felt panicked, rushed. I had a girl breathing down my neck to marry her because by that point we'd been dating 5 years. Her parents haranguing me for the same thing. And it's like, I'm an out-of-work wannabe writer. What about that suggests taking care of your daughter? They're young. Don't ever believe that 23 is getting up there. Clocks. There's no clocks ticking at 23. And I feel for them in all ways, professional, personal, because they're going to try to make things happen in a world so quick to hang some bizarre label around your neck. My man's got a date while dodging bullets that have toxic masculinity and narcissist etched in the casings. You know, my daughter's got to navigate relationships, and really, she's hungry for a start in her career right now and dodge bullets with imposter syndrome and narcissist. And what are some of the other ones I'm leaving out here? You know, etched into the bullet casings. When we were younger, it was hunger, it was ambition. They were complimentary words. Imposter syndrome, in my opinion, is another way of saying ballsy and hungry. Nobody's more, like when my son said to me, figures you would say you never had, no. I failed just as much as I succeeded. Some of those failures were friggin' unwarranted. They should have been huge successes. Some of the successes were a little bit bigger, you know, than I would have thought they would have been. But we called that ambition, what you call imposter syndrome, what you call narcissism, is confidence. It's hunger. It's ambition. We flipped the script. All the words that were compliments in the 80s and 90s are now made up to be toxic traits. And I don't know how you overcome those hurdles. So I didn't convince him. I tried to deliver this galvanizing monologue to my one and only son, who's a really talented guy. But he was too busy scoffing at the fact. No, I never grappled with imposters. I don't think my successes ever became, you know, were ever so extraordinary. But I remember at one point, the first time I played out live with the silly novelty songs that I wrote for the Casey 101 morning show, and put a band together with extraordinary musicians, Gary Forbes on drum, Vinny Rocci on guitar, Rob McGillis on guitar, Joey Pazziadlo on guitar. Get out of here. Don Leslie on bass, an extraordinary musician. So I was backed by extraordinary musicians. The songs were silly. I was absolutely aware of where my vocals landed. And when we took the Toads Place stage to a sold-out crowd, Toads Place, dream come true. I could have easily been dogged by, I'm going to get out there and they're going to realize this guy's not all that talented. I was too busy enjoying the moment, too busy aware of the fact that I had achieved that moment, worked towards that moment, and too comfortable with the knowledge they all know it's a joke. They're not expecting Bono to take this stage. They're expecting a knucklehead Italian from New Haven to take the stage, and the show was a blast. Believe in yourself. Imposter syndrome is nonsensical.
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1: Fox 61, traffic.
4: We have a slow spot today. That's 291 westbound still with the road work going on. Exit 2 right into the bridge. Eastbound will get you between 91 and 84 without delay. 84 eastbound, slowing down. Exit 51, looking good on Route 2, Route 3, 5 and 15, even Route 9. Keep in mind today, Cromwell, Route 99, PGA Tournament. You're going to see a lot of volume. Kelly Quinn.
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0: Okay, so it was September 18, 1982. I was still at Notre Dame. There was still a chance for me. It was fall of my sophomore year in high school. I was still attending Notre Dame High School in West Haven, where they were all Led Zeppelin fans. Zeppelin was all over every notebook, all over my notebook. Rick Springfield. It caused a lot of issues in the locker room before and after Jim. The girls from Sacred Heart, though, they were with me. And I do mean that even literally as it pertains to this show at the New Haven Coliseum on September 18, 1982. There with Rayanne Viscuso, who I happen to be madly in love with at the same time. Her cousin, Sandra Fucci. My man, Dave Kane, by my side, as always. Now, Rick Springfield was supposed to have already done a date. I was waiting for him to come to Connecticut. Big fan. Love the Working Class Dog record. That's off the Success Hasn't Spoiled Me Yet record and was my favorite song. At the time. So it's still up there. And he opened with it. He was supposed to hit Hartford first. And Hartford, for New Haveners, when you got a show announced, if you know, you know. It was the Civic Center. Of course, it was doable. But when you found that out, you were like, okay, I'm getting to Hartford now. Like, I got to get to Hartford. Of course, we lived at a time, you know, where my mom, you know, she picked me up, dropped me. She would drop me off at the Hartford Civic Center, go home, come back and pick me up at the Hartford Civic Center for concerts. But that was considerably trickier than New Haven Coliseum. Supposed to play the Hartford Civic Center with Scandal. And I was like, this is my dream double bill. And then that tour fell apart. And rescheduled and got a New Haven date with the opening act being Greg Kinn. Anyone remember the Greg Kinn band? And that great, they don't write them like that anymore. The breakup song, and then Our Love's in Jeopardy. Went on to become a great DJ, morning radio guy. But nonetheless, Rick Springfield opens with that song right there, Christina. And I remember standing by Notre Dame in the hallways and coming down. I'm telling you, this guy is a guitar. This guy can, he plays. He's got his own style. I look up Setlist, who's been helping me out with my concert life. And the fact of the matter is, I learned something bad about Setlist right now. But I kind of always knew it. First of all, there's nothing for that date, but I got one. Close to that date, and sure enough, first track, Christina. Second track, The Light of Love. I do remember. Then Love is All Right Tonight. One of my favorites from the debut record. Then Everybody's Girl. Then I get excited. But then gets to Just One Kiss, a deep cut of his, and I love it. And it says in parentheses under it, Exile cover. No, it isn't. It's a Rick Springfield song. He would later cover Exile's I Wanna Kiss You All Over. He did that, if you mean that. So I struggle with, you can't trust Setlist that much. Much like Wikipedia, it's written by people who kind of remember. And then we get What Kind of Fool Am I? American Girls, Calling All Girls. I remember that high point. Then they say Inside Sylvia. I did not get Inside Sylvia on that tour. I would not get Inside Sylvia live from Rick Springfield until right before COVID, January, at College Street Music Hall, sold out show. And Dave Kane, we ran into it that show too, my daughter and I, and he was with his wife. And then we get my beloved April 24, 1981. He did Carry Me Away. I love that one too. Red Hot and Blue Love, Don't Talk to Strangers, Jesse's Girl. He takes off, he returns, picks up kind of where he left off with Jesse's Girl, and ends everything with I've Done Everything for You. It was a big night. It's a big show in my concert life. And I remember Lou Rossi, Notre Dame. I haven't seen this guy in a million years. West Haven guy. He could not reconcile with the fact that I went to see Rick Springfield in concert. Big Zeppelin fan. He didn't even want to hear about it the next day. It was ugly. It was ugly.
1: This is the best.
2: Hi, everyone. This is Mike Monaco from Monaco Ford with an important update. Due to the weather, our 13th annual car show has been rescheduled to Thursday, June 25th from 4 to 7 at the Irish American Home in Glastonbury. The good news is everything else remains the same. 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We'll see you on Thursday, June 25th.
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11: News. I'm CJ Papa. Scores are dead and injured. First responders in Venezuela using their hands, digging through the rubble.
12: Two powerful back-to-back earthquakes in Venezuela. Rescue teams working around the clock trying to reach people still trapped in the rubble. The 7.2 and 7.5 magnitude earthquakes caused buildings to collapse in the capital city, Caracas, and can be felt as far away as Brazil's Amazon, more than 1,000 miles away.
11: Fox's Ashley Strohmeyer. Talks between the U.S. and Iran will resume next week. That from the Pakistan Foreign Ministry. The big issues on the table remain Iran's nuclear program and the Strait of Hormuz. Opening night for the Great American State Fair, President Trump the headliner.
13: We're once again putting a thing called America first.
11: With a massive 60-day exposition across the National Mall in D.C., America's listening to Fox News.
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16: Good morning. Police are looking into anti-Islam and ethnic slurs allegedly left in a voicemail. the Islamic Center Mosque in Vernon, the Connecticut chapter of the Council on American-Islamic Relations, saying it advised mosque leaders to file a hate crime complaint. Anyone with information asked to reach out to police. A West Haven bar in hot water facing a cease and desist order now after a deadly shooting last weekend. That was on Saturday, leaving two brothers dead outside of Museum Sports Bar and Grill on Campbell Avenue. Third person was shot as well, expected to survive. Former teacher faces charges accused of sending inappropriate text messages to a student. That teacher, identified as 34-year-old Ryan LaSella, has turned himself in to face risk of injury to a minor charges. I'm Jake Orwin.
9: Have you heard the news? Socialists win big in primaries.
13: The people are communists.
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18: 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A huge apology.
9: 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Traffic.
12: 84 eastbound, dropping speed as you're coming in. Exit 51. Looking pretty good after that. And you meet up with 291 and 384 without a problem. Now, 291 westbound, roadwork delays. It's been out here from exit 2 into the bridge. No problem on Route 9 between 84 and 91, downtown Hartford, Roland, Kelly Quinn.
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0: You are now listening to The Best of Vinny Penn. The legendary Hal Eisner.
1: Hello there.
0: How are you, sir?
1: If I were any better, I wouldn't know what to do with myself.
0: I appreciate you taking the time to come on the air, and congratulations, a 58-year adventure as a broadcast news reporter. That's the subtitle of the new book, An Accidental Career. I'm assuming there's something. What do you mean by accidental? You weren't planning on doing this? How did your career begin, or why an accidental career?
1: Well, all of the above. I wasn't planning on getting into broadcasting. I was thinking I might be a lawyer. I was in high school. I was in the high school band. Local radio station in Dallas, Texas, had a contest. They said, send in a postcard. Tell us why you want to report your high school football score on Friday nights. I was at the games anyway in the marching band. I thought, why not? And I sent in a postcard, and they actually pulled my car out of a raffle box, and I won. Yeah. And it's because I won that raffle that you and I are talking right now, because otherwise I might have been a lawyer back in Texas.
0: Kismet. You were meant to be. And I mean, you've been in every major market, a couple not-so-major markets. You've been at this a long time, some of the biggest networks. What was your favorite stint?
1: Well, you know, I've got to tell you, I radio was my first love.
0: Yeah.
1: And I really enjoyed radio so, so much. And then when the opportunity presented itself to move over into television, it was something that, you know, it was hard to turn down. And it brought me to Los Angeles. And, you know, I ended up covering so many stories. I ended up being in the front row to history.
0: Yeah.
1: And writing the first page of those history stories, in many cases. And I think that as I look back over all the years, I'm amazed that I got so lucky to be able to do all the things I got to do. And if I had it to do all over again, I don't think I'd change a thing.
0: Really? And you covered the L.A. riots in 1992, which I remember quite vividly. Were you like a man on the street for those? Or were you, you know, back throwing it to people on the street from the studio? Big distinction there.
1: Yeah, I was a field reporter.
0: Oh, man.
1: I had a Sunday show for about 8 years, but I was in the street.
0: Yeah, I wouldn't want it to be. You know, I remember watching those and thinking, all hell is breaking loose. Some of the stuff, there was a level of disbelief. I didn't think Law and Order was ever going to be revisited in L.A. at that time. And I've said on this show, just so you know, too, and again, we're on with veteran broadcast news reporter Hal Eisner. His new book, An Accidental Career, is out, my 58-year adventure as a broadcast news reporter. I say all the time, even back when I was a kid, when I would watch people live in the streets, you know, throwing it back to you in the studio, and people are fist fights in the background, never mind in some war-torn region. I remember seeing Geraldo once, and like a bomb went off behind him, and thinking, are you crazy? Why would you take this job?
1: You know, we have a First Amendment. And we are the protectors of the First Amendment. We are the people who are charged with giving you information. And whether that information comes from a place that's dangerous or not, we all have a right to know what's going on.
0: Yeah.
1: And so just like police officers and just like firefighters, news reporters are first responders. And we know how to deal with situations. We understand situational awareness. And we basically, over years, kind of train ourselves on how to deal with situations like protests and things that sometimes get out of control. And, you know, but we have a right in this country to speak up. We have a right to be able to say we don't like something and get in the streets and hold signs and express our unhappiness. And that's a good thing.
0: Yeah.
1: And so as news reporters, oftentimes we'll get in the streets. We will actually sometimes be respected by many in the streets because they know we are sending out the message that they are putting out in the street, but we're countering it with balance as well.
0: Yeah. There's no better person to ask this question of than someone like Hal Eisner, a guy who's been at it as long as you have. I mean, the game's changed quite a bit. You know, back even the L.A. riots in 1992, when you watched the evening news, you trusted what the anchor was telling you. There's a skepticism now. You've got to be aware of that. It's been the last couple of years.

0: of us who have done this job and understand that we have to get two sources for every piece of information we put out.
1: Yeah.
0: I would argue that if we put out false information, we could end up in court and be sued. I was never sued in 58 years. I would argue that what you're saying is a bias created by a blur of the lines between news and information pundits who comment on the news. There have always been commentaries.
1: Yeah,
0: true. But it kind of got to be commentaries with testosterone when we started having 24-hour news networks.
1: Yeah, that's a good way to put it, too, with testosterone. You covered the O.J. trials, the Michael Jackson trials, even the O.J. one, much like I said with the L.A. riots. I vividly recall where I was. I was at work. We stopped what we were doing for work. I was an editor at the time. I got my first byline in 1989. And to hear that verdict, the O.J. verdict announced on the radio, a moment of really a nation in disbelief, really.
0: I covered the crime and all that led up to the trial. I watched the trial just like you did. It was must-see television. I mean, the Dream Team defense and, yeah, and the prosecution with Marsha Clark and Christopher Darden. This was a big deal. It was a story of the century. And I think that you didn't have to be covering it to feel the ramifications here in Los Angeles of somebody of O.J. Simpson's stature being prosecuted. And the crime itself was brutal, but he was acquitted. And then later in a civil trial, he was found responsible. But I think the bottom line is that, you know, there are trials that come up that involve celebrities that are incredibly impactful, not just for the community, but those of us who cover these stories. And I think that we are, in many cases, in the front row of history, and we, in many cases, as journalists, write the first page of the history books.
1: You probably have a jam-packed day today, but I wanted to acknowledge you were on the job in 2021. It's an awful, especially with such a storied career, covering a story in Hollywood and injured in a crash caused by a drunk driver. My heart goes out to you on that. What happened there? And did that speed up? Did that hasten the retirement? I would imagine it did.
0: It didn't. Not at all. In fact, I'll tell you, for all the criticism there is about social media,
1: yeah,
0: it was social media, the public, the viewers, that kept me wanting to keep going forward. My media blew up. Instagram, Facebook, everything blew up. People were worried. They were concerned for me, my photographer, and, of course, the other people who got hit by the driver who was under the influence and jumped the curb and mowed us down like we were bowling pins. And I ended up in the hospital, fractured ribs, and so did my photographer. But I've got to tell you that it was my intention to get back in front of that camera, to show all these people that showed their concern for us that I was going to be okay and I was going to be able to get back to work and be fine. And eventually I got back to work and I stayed working for a few more years until I wanted to retire, not because somebody who irresponsibly was behind the wheel of a car mowed me down, yeah, and would have caused me to retire. I wasn't going to let that happen.
1: Yeah, I recall covering that too. Do you know Nick Clooney? Do you pal around with Nick Clooney? Ever work with him?
0: No.
1: Oh, yeah.
0: I watched him on TV, yeah, and the closest I got to Nick Clooney was interviewing his son, George.
1: Yeah, interesting. Nick Clooney actually used to call into my old, believe it or not, I did a talk radio, top 40 radio show in the 90s with Glenn Beck, and we had Nick Clooney on a few times, and quite a career there, too, as far as news reporting, journalism is concerned. So, and I know he had a stint in L.A. I assumed you might have crossed paths in that way.
0: He did. He was on the local NBC station here as an anchorman, and I thought he was terrific.
1: Yeah.
0: I thought he was really, really good.
1: Well, you're the legend. No relation to Will Eisner?
0: No relation to Will Eisner, no relation to Michael Eisner. No relation to all the famous Eisners, and I think they're all richer than I am. But,
1: yeah,
0: you know, I'm happy as I'm pleased as punch, as Hubert Humphrey used to say, to tell you that today is the release date of this book. I have a life full of stories in there.
1: You do.
0: And I'm really, really glad to have the opportunity to speak with you and talk a little bit about this, because as broadcasters, we do go through a lot of things. And we, you know, we experience a lot of things. And I think we're all books with

0: legs waiting to happen. And, you know, when you sit down and you feel like you want to write your story, I'm sure it's going to be a good one, too.
1: Yeah. Well, I appreciate that sentiment, and I can't wait to read your book, An Accidental Career, My 58-Year Adventure as a Broadcast News Reporter. Hal Eisner, what a pleasure speaking with you today. I want to tell you to enjoy your retirement. You don't seem like the kind of, you seem like you're going to be very restless. I don't know how much retirement it's actually going to be, but you've earned it.
0: Well, I tell you, I'm having a wonderful time traveling. I'm taking art classes. I've got a couple of guitars here, an acoustic and electric. I'm waiting to learn how to play. The only thing I know how to play on them is Secret Agent Man.
1: That's
0: so,
1: something?
0: Yeah, I got plenty to do.
1: Yeah. Well, I'm glad to
0: What's
1: hear
0: that?
1: Yeah, that's something. I mean, it's only, I know a lot of guys with a couple guitars in the backdrop of the videos they make. They can't even play a chord on those things. You got one song in your repertoire. You know, that's enough. I appreciate you coming on today. You do have a lot of stories here, and I can't wait to read the book. Thanks for taking the time.
0: Thank you so much. Have a great day, everybody. Really appreciate this opportunity.
1: Take care, Hal.
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3: 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Make sure you have the sunscreen if you're heading to the beach or to the Travelers Championship. Hi, this is meteorologist Joe Fury. Sunshine, some clouds, low humidity, low 80s. We're doing great. Tomorrow morning may be a little bit wet. Otherwise, we're looking good for the weekend. All the details on News 8 right now.
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9: 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This is Mike Monaco from Monaco Ford with an important update. Due to the weather, our 13th annual car show has been rescheduled to Thursday, June 25th from 4 to 7 at the Irish American Home in Glastonbury. The good news is everything else remains the same. 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
2: So I'm looking at a new study was done here in Connecticut to just kind of gauge the gap between the rich and the middle class. That's money well spent. No, seriously. And yet, you know, the gap between the rich and the middle class in Connecticut in my lifetime has to have gotten enormous. I would imagine it was considerably lesser. Now I just think it's extraordinary. I don't think the middle class really exists anymore. I think we got two classes now, for the most part. And if it does, it's on the brink. And it ain't the brink of wealth. But this analysis of state-by-state income inequality, they say, has a stark, if not surprising, takeaway for the Nutmeg State, the second largest earnings gap between the wealthy and the middle class. We only trail New York. Now, it's sad to me, though, that those in positions of power, elected officials, you know, when they think of income inequality, it's, to them, it's the wealthy, it's wealthy versus welfare. And it's like, no, that's not the inequality. That's an enormous gap. But we're here, like, in between, we're who vote you in largely and who you abandon, where whose hands you shake and whose babies you kiss when you're running and who you turn your back on once you're in. I just don't feel like where I did. I think like a Ned Lamont, if you brought up to the governor, and surely the mayor of New Haven, if you brought up, you know, what about the middle, what about income inequality in Connecticut? Let's not necessarily say the middle class. They're so full of that self-righteous indignation, that pillow that the libs put their head on, that they would look at a me and say, you're doing just fine. Oh, yeah. You know? And a you, like, you're doing just fine. And it's like, are there people worse off? Sure. Are there people better off? Yeah. None of that has anything to do with my plight or why we're the most taxed to death. You know? And there's all this tax the wealthy, tax the wealthy, tax. You're taxing us to death. We've got the second highest annual household income, they say, needed to be considered wealthy. That's because everything costs so damn much. They say, help me out with this too, Jim. You're better with this stuff than I am. Connecticut has the second highest annual household income needed to be considered wealthy at $344,000. I don't know what that dollar figure, I don't know what it signifies. They say we're trailing only Massachusetts on that front. And then D.C. right behind that, which is a dumpster fire, which quote-unquote laps the field. What is $344,000? Is that a two-income, that's annual income in a two-parent household?
3: I got two incomes.
2: Because let me tell you something, $344,000 between two, it can't be that. That's good living. And that's significantly more than the middle class. Say the gap between that top 10% threshold and the state's median annual household income of $95,000 makes Connecticut one of only four states, you're going to love this, where households at or above the 90th percentile make triple those in the 50th percentile. Now, I said one of only four states. So the other two we already mentioned, New York and Massachusetts. Do you want to know what the last one is, Jim? It's your beloved North Carolina.
3: Really?
2: Yeah, I'm telling you. Because you're not the only one who's like, that's the place to... North Carolina is suffering the Florida blues. You know, people are fleeing there. And you bloat it. Real estate goes through the roof. It become a coveted area. I know a lot of people who've been talking about North Carolina for 15 years now. this is just going to depress you. I can see it on your face right now because that's where you want to wind up. That's where you want to wrap it all. A lot of people feel that. It's because I think it's even it even tops retirement lists. It might. It's been a while since I read that. They say, look, this study is meant to generate what it takes to be rich in Connecticut, specifically the aforementioned $344,000 in household income a year. Yeah, that is rich. They say it ultimately highlights a much more persistent and well-documented issue here, namely the gaps in wealth and income, all concentrated in a small area. It's part of a series we're doing here. The state's inequality problem. It began in May 2025, a five-part series on the topic, with ideas ranging from greater investments in K through 12 ed, that's all we ever talk about, to reforming the property tax system, which I'd love to see.
1: This is the best of Vinnie Penn.
4: Fox News, I'm CJ Papa. Scores are dead and injured first responders in Venezuela using their hands, digging through the rubble.
5: Two powerful back-to-back earthquakes in Venezuela. Rescue teams working around the clock trying to reach people still trapped in the rubble. The 7.2 and 7.5 magnitude earthquakes caused buildings to collapse in the capital city, Caracas, and can be felt as far away as Brazil's Amazon, more than 1,000 miles away.
4: Fox's Ashley Strohmeyer. Talks between the U.S. and Iran will resume next week. That from the Pakistan Foreign Ministry. The big issues on the table remain Iran's nuclear program in the Strait of Hormuz. Opening night for the Great American State Fair, President Trump the headliner.
6: We're once again putting a thing called America First.
4: Well, the massive 60-day exposition across the National Mall in D.C. 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
9: Good morning. Lawmakers call on President Trump to sign a housing bill. That legislation would be aimed at lowering housing costs, preserving affordable housing, and reducing barriers to development. Mr. Trump was supposed to sign the bill yesterday, but abruptly decided to cancel that White House ceremony. Connecticut Senior Senator Richard Blumenthal on NBC Connecticut.
10: The president has created a needless, reckless problem that members of his own party are condemning.
9: Trump posted he won't sign it until the Save America Act voting ID gets passed. Later in the day, he seemed to downplay the bill, saying all that's needed is to lower interest rates. Keegan Bradley looks to defend his title at the Travelers Championship, teeing off today from Cromwell. I'm Jake Orwell.
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13: 291 westbound slowing down exit 2 into the bridge for the road work. Easier riding on the eastbound side. Even 91 north and south, plenty of room for you. 84 eastbound delays are around exit 48 and 51 westbound wide open. Kelly Quinn.
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1: 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Coming up. 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
2: If you don't read the newspaper, you're uninformed. If you do read it, you're misinformed. What a responsibility you all have. Not just to be first, but to tell the truth.
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0: Played that Denzel Washington, because that wasn't him in character. That was him on a red carpet saying to reporters, man, don't worry about being first, worry about being right, et cetera, et cetera. These are trickier days. We've moved on from just lousy days, from the death of journalism, to now it's legit tricky. Cuomo, who I just find insufferable, right? I've never liked him. Now I feel like I see right through him. He wants to cater. He's always defending MAGA Republicans. Since when? Oh, since he lost his job and resurfaced on News Nation. And he's doing his own part. It's all phony. Like, at least with Megan, she's angrier than you, but she's kind of got a smirk on her face. She can't be funny. She calls him Fredo Cuomo, which I love. He's calling her out for something that is tricky. He's like, you're speculating about your coverage of this Guthrie story. You're speculating, and that's not news. But podcasts aren't news. And that's just lost on so many. But get a load of the fight. It's tremendous.
1: What the douchebag Chris Cuomo is saying. In fact, let's just play it now.
0: That one's fine.
1: It's dot 52. He's very upset that Ashley Banfield and yours truly have raised questions about the brother-in-law. Ashley's reporting, and based on Ashley's reporting, we've asked questions on this program. And here's Fredo Cuomo on his little-known of show on News Nation, which has less viewers than I have fingers.
2: Now, look, I've never heard law enforcement make this kind of a statement during an investigation, and I'm not calling for the family to be removed from suspicion. The job is the job, right? But the job is also, you don't speculate just because you don't care that you're destroying this family, just because it may get you some clicks. But I want to correct something the sheriff said. It's not the media.
0: Yes, it is.
2: No one who pays attention to the law or any standard of decency is doing this. What these digital people are doing, it's the digital media. It's those denizens. It's people who get paid for clicks and rage bait.
0: That's you.
2: All right? These fugazi, sloppy influencers and would-be sleuths, right? The truth about whether Nancy Guthrie's family is under scrutiny, she doesn't know a damn thing. The reason the cops are going back to the home is because the police think she did it. Where'd she get that? Bullshit. The video messages from the family are like a movie. It's from Silence of the Lambs. Why are they doing that?
1: So let me tell you what Fredo is really upset about. He has Fredo no Rado. That's his real problem. Nobody watches his show on News Nation, and I mean nobody. And nobody watches his failed podcast either. Nobody watched his serious radio show. Nobody watched him on CNN. And therefore, he gets upset at anybody who does well, like our show.
0: Okay. So there you have it. Now, there's much to sink your teeth into when it comes to that there. First of all, these two, I do have to chastise them both. They were once professionals in an industry I was lucky enough to fall ass backwards into and meet a lot of extraordinary, you know, gifted people. And they're taking their bickering. And watch, how many views did you get for your takedown of me? 4.5 mil? Try 9.7 mil. Cuomo's the one who's treading the trickier line. Because he is still he managed to get a job on News Nation. But at the same time, he thrives on TikTok close-ups. Right after I guarantee you, he does 50 push-ups. That's when he presses record. He should just buy a gym in a borough, in one of the five boroughs, and disappear. His faux rage and his street smarts. Let me tell you something, being the son of Mario Cuomo, what did your father ever do? What'd he ever do? He ever run this city with integrity? It's shtick. He's a Bowery boy. He's Satch Mahoney. Go away. At one time, they actually did both at one time give stories. And like, these are the stories. And now they're in podcast land where it is. And where these clicks do, and social media, where it does... I don't want to say matter, but it keeps you afloat, keeps you in the game. Jimmy and I just saying yesterday, isn't it wild to see Bill O'Reilly, once one of the biggest voices in reporting, he loses his job for whatever reason he lost his job for, and he's just like, I can go there and survive with no boss, no overseer, be in charge of my own content. Same with Tucker Carlson. But we lose because we lose people who were out there telling hard, but they see this viable alternative. I'm not dumping on podcasts by any stretch of the imagination. I mean, or the clicking that you know, I go to do too. They're actually right. I mean, they're both right there. Even Cuomo, I struggle with. Because, like I've said here on the air, I feel it. You feel irresponsible speculating. That's not reporting. Not the Vinnie Penn Project weekday mornings. In that, these guys have huge platforms and responsibilities coming with that. I've had Ashley Banfield on this show. I don't know how I feel about. We've all talked about the brother-in-law. I brought up the brother-in-law. You know, should they be? Cuomo's right to say. You know, kibitzing, being cacadones, with your huge platform is irresponsible. But at the same time, to say it's only the digital, it's people who get paid on clickbait, crap, that's crap. That's all you were doing towards the end of their last couple, you and Don Lemon, who you've since battled, all you did was speculate and give opinion. Now you're catering to MAGA as often as you can. He bobs and weaves. He wants them both. He needs them both to stay afloat. He doesn't know how to survive without the microphone. There are people in the industry who are like that. He wouldn't know who he was without it. I've always felt for those people. I know a lot of people who are like that. They have no identity without that. They have no identity. So to watch them war with each other, look, it was exhilarating last night and really entertaining, but it's valid stuff. And the digital media, that is where people are getting their news these days. And I've said it a million times before. Like, should we be getting our news from the former, one of the co-stars of news radio and the former host of Fear Factor? Joe? No. But his platform is enormous. I do believe you got to take that into consideration. Like, well, I got a responsibility. I have a huge audience. He doesn't know how to do. He's not a broadcaster. And yet he's the biggest name in podcasting. Give it up to Rogan to the extent. I saw him do stand-up once. It was a funny set of comedy. I love news radio. But he's a knucklehead as far as. And he's sitting in there with Alex Jones, with Trump himself. You get big names. Just watch a great interview between him and Robert Downey Jr. for what it's worth. Is that broadcasting, though? Is that news journalism? No. I know it isn't. Jimmy J knows it isn't. Many of you listening, don't. Most of America thinks that's reporting. I heard it on a podcast. Got to be for real. It's tricky, man. It's trickier than ever. How many times have I stopped myself in a segment here and been like, I feel bad. I feel like I'm just wondering aloud here. Then I go ahead and I do it. But if I was one of the big dogs, I wouldn't. You defer to your guests. You get a big name guest. You let them go. And here's how this is probably going to play out, kind of stuff. But it's lost. We give big gigs to weird people now. When there's big openings for radio shows that have huge sin, when Rush, look, I got to tell you the truth. I can't even believe Buck Sexton is the player that he is in radio. I used to have Buck Sexton on this show regularly when he worked for bomb. He was a terrorist, terrorism expert in New York. I was one of the first radio shows Buck Sexton ever did was mine. Same with Ben Shapiro. Now, they're quote-unquote broadcasters? No, man. I mean, you could be a compelling speaker and informed and insightful and like that, but they're giving opinion. People don't know, though. They come away. And like, I have conversations with him. I'm like, he made sense, man. I may agree with that, but I don't take it as that is truth. That is fact. That is what to happen. And it's dangerous. It's a dangerous time. And watching that, these two play out like this, these two with this fight, it's entertaining to watch, but it's not helping. But Megyn Kelly, she's Joe Roganing it. I'm just here to entertain. Cuomo wants you to listen and believe, and he's telling you the truth. No, Chris, you're giving your opinion, but you're selling it as truth. And that's what makes you Fredo.
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5: Roadwork delays pretty hard. 291 westbound from exit 2 right into the bridge. Eastbound wide open down and through 84. If you're traveling 91 north or south, wow, what a nice ride. 84 eastbound pockets exit 44 into 51. Easier after and westbound just building through the Bulkley Bridge. Kelly Quinn.
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0: 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Get a load of this.
16: That's the scary part. It has to be neutralized by the people who say, wait a minute, our rights are being trampled on. We have to stand up, period, period. And the main thing I'm concerned about is at the polls, that they feel safe enough to go there without being threatened, feeling threatened or repercussions.
17: The last thing I wanted to ask you about was, you're so busy still sort of reading and thinking about the country and about our elections and our democracy. Do you ever sit around with Martin Scorsese and talk about, like,
0: in other
17: the
0: words,
17: scope of your career? Or do you guys?
0: I don't
17: do you
0: care both,
17: do you just
0: about
17: plow
0: how
17: forward?
0: You feel
17: Is it
0: about
17: all
0: politics.
17: About forward looking? Do you
0: what
17: ever
0: about Martin Scorsese?
16: No, I mean, I did some of that in the documentary that was about Marty.
17: Yeah, yeah, it's great.
16: And we did it, you know, we brought it together. But no, not unless in an interview or something you reflect on it and so on. But not that we couldn't, but not now.
17: So I watched Sally Field name the nominees in 1981 at the Oscars.
0: Let's talk about when you won an Oscar 40 years ago. 45 years ago.
18: I forgot my lines, so the director wrote them down for me. I just
17: wanna... And do you remember, so you get up there and you said, I was afraid I'd forget my lines, and you thank everybody.
16: Yeah.
17: I mean, you're always about
0: She's
17: lifting
0: doing like
17: up
0: Chris
17: everybody Farley. Around
0: you. Yeah, remember,
16: of course.
17: Why is that?
0: You remember you won the Oscar for Raging Bull? Here it goes.
16: You have to. You have to lift people up.
17: Why?
16: You have to bring them together. Period. You can't divide people. You can't win that way.
0: Okay. So that was big news yesterday. Other people are like, it's not news at all. But I mean, it was trending yesterday that Robert De Niro broke down in tears calling for Trump to be neutralized. It's very misleading in the sense that he was doing a fluff interview with Nicole Wallace. I mean, it wasn't a hard-hitting interview. She was even just, like, he would say things like, this country's in bad shape right now. You're getting the fuckers. You're coming back, and Ariana Grande's going to be your granddaughter. And she's not even talking politics. It's like she's not even paying any mind to the 82-year-old man who's showing every bit his age. It's hard for me to. A lot of people, they like to get ticked at De Niro right now. I'll always appreciate his body of work. He's an old man. I know, he probably gets you too, too. He did, a couple of years ago, that stupid time he appeared, and he came up, F Trump, and he led like the chair. Now I just see he's in his 80s. He can't focus on anything else. I believe his concern over the direction the country's heading in is legit. And when you're an old person, it's all he can focus. He's not even hearing her questions. She literally said, one of the worst questions I've actually ever heard in my life. Listen to this question. She's awful.
17: Why is that? And do you remember, you get up there and you said, I was afraid I'd forget my lines. And you thank everybody.
16: Yeah.
17: I mean, you're always about lifting up everybody around you.
16: Yeah,
17: everybody.
16: Of course.
17: Why is that?
16: You have to.
0: Okay. What says 82 more than crying at that moment? They're not talking politics, because politics gets you heated up to talk about. If he was in the throes of talking about Trump with someone who was defending him, he's not even. It shows that he's just fragile. He's 82 years. He might still be working. He's one of the greats. Whatever. He doesn't like the guy. He doesn't like the guy. Think about that question. You got up there. And you wanted to thank everybody when you won an award show. Why is that? Hey, lady, have you ever watched the freaking Oscars before? You got up there and you said, I want to thank my Lord and Savior, Jesus Christ. Why'd you do that? She's like the worst I've ever seen. You lifted the statue up in the air over your head. Why'd you do that? Right? You thanked your drama teacher from the eighth grade. Why'd you do that? The camera panned down later, and you were kissing your then-wife and drinking champagne. Why'd you do that? But the mainstream media just, they're selling it as De Niro breaks down in tears, raging about Trump and the need for him to be. He was doing a fluff interview with one of the worst. Nicole Wallace has actually managed to get worse. But it wasn't a political interview. It's being peddled like it was one. It was a tragic interview.
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28: In January of 1974, the top-selling album of the year is released, Paul McCartney and Wings' Band on the Run. Bob Dylan, backed by the band, has his first number one album with Planet Waves. In February, Jersey City's Kool and the Gang have a top five hit with Jungle Boogie. New York City's Kiss released their debut, which sells 75,000 copies without a hit single.
29: Everybody says she's looking cool.
28: In March of 74, Canadian band Rush released their debut album, Get a New Drummer, and go on their first U.S. tour. David Essex has the first of many top 10 hits in the U.K. and his only U.S. hit with the single Rock On, which goes to number 5. And Steely Dan hit the top 5 with the single Ricky Don't Lose That Number and have a top 10 album, too, with Pretzel Logic.

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2: Gianna Gelosi, Venezuela's interim president, says at least 164 people are dead after back-to-back earthquakes in the country.
3: Rescuers and first responders can be seen digging through the rubble, searching for survivors. People could be heard calling for help from the wreckage, according to reports. And buildings, of course, are without power, many reduced to rubble. Officials have completely closed the train and metro systems, and the international airport there has also been shut down after parts of the ceiling collapsed.
2: Fox's Chanley Painter, Secretary of State Marco Rubio, meeting with the King of Bahrain as Iran talks continue.
4: Marco Rubio is in the Middle East to meet with counterparts about the war and the next steps in efforts toward peace. Secretary Rubio indicated again that America prefers the diplomatic track to play out, but there are other options.
5: While we want a deal, we don't want a deal at any price.
2: Fox's Trey Yanks, America's listening to Fox News.
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8: The president will not sign a bipartisan housing bill expected to be inked this week unless he gets what he wants. John Bayback tells us more.
9: What the president wants is passage of the Save America Act. That's the voter ID bill that's part of his election reforms agenda. To hold hostage the housing bill is unconscionable, according to Connecticut Senior Senator Richard Blumenthal.
10: The president has created a needless, reckless problem that members of his own party are condemning.
9: The senator tells NBC Connecticut that the housing bill passed on a bipartisan vote and that it's vitally important to help lower housing costs.
8: And the PGA Tour's Travelers Championship tees off today at TPC River Highlands in Cromwell. The event seen as a big financial boost to the region. I'm Jake Orwin.
1: 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Birthday. That's birthday. Enter it now. Fox 61. Traffic.
11: Roadwork delays pretty hard. 291 westbound from exit 2 right into the bridge. Eastbound wide open down and through 84. If you're traveling 91 north or south, wow, what a nice ride. 84 eastbound pockets exit 44 into 51. Easier after and westbound just building through the Bulkley Bridge. Kelly Quinn.
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1: The passing of Cheshire's own, Cheshire, Connecticut's own, James Vanderbeek, who, it's criminal, man. 47 years old, cancer, and Dawson's Creek, of course. Last night, in honor, I watched Varsity Blues. Yeah. Great movie, man. It really holds up. Scott Kahn, Paul Walker, who we already lost to.
2: You watched it for Allie Larder.
1: No, I didn't even catch it. I love the other girl in it, too. I love Allie Larder. She was actually very good in it. It's a really good movie. Another movie of his that doesn't get a lot of attention is what he followed that up with. Well, I guess he did Texas Rangers right after that. And then he did a movie called The Rules of Attraction. Really good, underappreciated movie. He's a student at Cheshire Academy. It's in local news today how Cheshire Academy is acknowledging the passing of one of their most influential alumni. At the time, when he was here in Connecticut, living in Cheshire, family still there, 17-year-old student at Cheshire Academy, and he starred in Shenandoah at the Goodspeed Opera House, which is probably one of the most historic theaters in the country, and we've got it right here, tucked away in East Haddam, Connecticut. And that was a big deal. And not long after that, he'd get the starring role in Dawson's Creek. You know, I worked actually on a movie with his first wife, Heather McComb. They weren't married yet, but they were dating. She was delightful. He was married twice. James Vanderbeek, his second wife, he married in 2010. They have six children. He's left behind six children, all of them. It kind of goes without saying. He got married in 2010. He's had six kids over the course of the following 15 years. This colorectal cancer that came from where the doctors were quoted, you know, the medical compound is quoted as saying it's taking more and more young people, and we don't know why. Don't you wish you were able to say that when it came to your work? Years and years of study, and doctors, they get to say, I don't know. We don't know. We don't know why. Nowhere on the cancer front. There will not be a cure for cancer. I mean, there is one. They won't release the cure for cancer in my lifetime. Your lifetime, Blaze, tragically yours because you're half my age. They just won't. I read last night that there's a GoFundMe for him because the insurance beast on top of this. He's got six kids, a wife, a home. And they don't have his show is in syndication, Dawson's Creek. It will be forevermore. But he still didn't have the insurance to cover what was ultimately less than a 2-year battle. Tell me it's all not a racket without telling me it's all not a racket. It's insane. This widow of his has every right to just be so full of rage. And yet she posted yesterday a photo of the two of them taking in a sunset earlier this week, and he was wheelchair bound. If you saw him at all within the last couple of months, I saw him actually. Somebody I know got earlier this week, so I wasn't necessarily surprised by this, but got one of the, I think, guess it's a cameo. There are so many knockoffs now, so he did it skeletal, tucked under a blanket. And I thought to myself, oh, wow, this cancer. Or it's not the cancer, it's the radiation that they sell you and the chemo that they sell you. And then you can't cover it, so they take your home. This is just ugly business, man. And it is. And I looked at him and I thought, geez, he's, you know, I say it a million times. I was just a million and one. I mean, I've seen it before. I've seen that look before. More than once in my life, I'm like, this guy's not going to be here much longer. So when he popped up last night, I said, wow, that's eerie. Just earlier this week, I saw him do that cameo. He could barely muster up the energy to give the message to the huge Dawson's Creek that her, you know, husband or boyfriend, whatever, had. It was for Valentine's Day. Yeah, it was a Valentine's Day message. That's what it was. He had no energy for it. Diagnosed at 45 with colorectal cancer, told, There's a good chance he could be. He was optimistic. Gone less than 2 years later after they got all their money. Bombarded his flesh and bone with radiation. And now the banks will prepare to descend upon the Vanderbeek home. They say right here, in the wake of this loss, his wife and the six children he had, has, are facing an uncertain future.

0: education and maintain some stability during an incredibly tragic time. The support of friends, family, and the wider community will make a world of difference as they navigate the road ahead. That's to save that house is a drop in the bucket for one producer who packed through, who passed through the series Dawson's Creek, for somebody who directed one episode. That's it. For Katie Holmes, his co-star, who wrote a beautiful soliloquy to send him off. For Michelle Williams, his co-star, who he wound up with on the series, who's now just getting Oscar nominations every year. It's not a guilt trip on them, but this shouldn't be. This shouldn't be the way we live. This shouldn't be the way we die. Did you see his last post? His final post was so ridiculously, and why wouldn't it be, profound about how he's not able to support his family, but he is loved. A message to people out there, which is probably going to give his wife very little comfort, his widow very little comfort at this time.
1: It has been the hardest year of my life, and I wanted to share something that I learned with y'all. When I was younger, I used to define myself as an actor, right? Which was never really all that fulfilling. And then I became a husband, and that was much better. And then I became a father, and that was the ultimate. I could define myself then as a loving, capable, strong, supportive husband, father, provider, steward of the land that we're so lucky to live on. And for a long time, that felt like a really good definition to the question, you know, who am I? What am I? And then this year, I had to look my own mortality in the eye. I had to come nose to nose with death. And all of those definitions that I cared so deeply about were stripped from me. I was away for treatment. So I could no longer be a husband that was helpful to my wife. I could no longer be a father who could pick up his kids and put them to bed and be there for them. I could not be a provider because I wasn't working. I couldn't even be a steward of the land because at times I was too weak to prune all the trees during the window that you're supposed to prune them. And so I was faced with the question, if I am just a too skinny, weak guy alone, in an apartment with cancer, what am I? And I meditated, and the answer came through. I am worthy of God's love. Simply because I exist. And if I'm worthy of God's love, shouldn't I also be worthy of my own? And the same is true for you. And as I move through this healing portal toward recovery, I wanted to share that with you because I think that revelation that came to me was due in no small part to all the prayers and the love that had been directed toward me. So I offer that to you. However it sits in your consciousness, however it resonates, run with it. And if the word God trips you up, I certainly don't know. I can't claim to know what God is or explain God. My efforts to connect to God are an ongoing process that is a constant unfolding mystery to me. But if it's a trigger, it feels too religious, you can take the word God out and your mantra can simply be, I am worthy of love. Because you are. Thank you for the love and prayers, everyone. Have a blessed day.
0: Powerful stuff. James Vanderbeek, Cheshire's own Cheshire Academy today, celebrating their most revered alumni. I apologize for playing that version of it. He had posted that on his own feed. I don't know why it's now out there with like a bed under it with music. I liked his words into the camera, his breaths, his belabored breaths. Those were his final words. And I will use the word criminal again because there are criminals involved in this passing. Rest in peace.
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4: Awesome weather for this Thursday. Make sure you have the sunscreen if you're heading to the beach or to the Travelers Championship. Hi, this is a meteorologist Joe Fury. Sunshine, some clouds, low humidity, low 80s. We're doing great. Tomorrow morning may be a little bit wet. Otherwise, we're looking good for the weekend. All the details on News 8 right now.
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9: Team USA is likely set to take on Bosnia-Herzegovina in the round of 32 after Bosnia's 3-1 win yesterday over Qatar.
10: Oh, it's in! That should do it for Bosnia!
9: The Americans finish group play tonight in Los Angeles against Turkey, one of 6 matches today. They include Germany and Ecuador in East Rutherford, New Jersey, and Paraguay and Australia in Santa Clara, California.
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0: wildly underrated. So many people, so many Motley Crue fans like to talk about the self-titled record with Johnny Carabi on lead vocals as underrated. And it is, to be sure. But I'd say, Generation Swine is even more underrated. That's when they got Vince back in the fold. And it's just a stellar record. Do you know that it was not 30 years ago, 29 was June 23rd, 1997, so we'd be coming up on it next year. But June 23rd, the night of my birthday, my birthday eve, my buddy Keith Larson reached out to me and said, dude, do you want it? The crew is back together. I got tickets to the Roseland Ballroom, the Generation Swine Tour. All I remember, which isn't much, is we were in a car. I don't even know the other two dudes. And he always gets mad at me about it, but finds it funny. I'm like, who are the other two dudes that I spent my 30th birthday with? This is my 30th birthday. The ballroom shows start late, you know? So I went into that show 29. I came out of that show 30. I mean, people want to get technical, and I don't know what you know, Jim, especially being adopted. But I was born at 12:20. I was born 20 minutes into the new day. Do you know your title? Yeah.
1: No idea.
0: That's got to be frustrating, man. No, does that stuff ever get to you?
1: I used to.
0: Yeah, I would imagine the time of day you're born is, you know, negligible, really. When you're a little kid, you wake up and you're either already the new age or you have a parent who's like, not yet. It's not 3 o'clock in the afternoon yet. At this point, I was still in the hospital, writhing in agony. Yeah, one of those moms, you know, screaming for many hours. Me, I was 20 minutes into June 24th. The band was still going. Vince with his pink hair. First and only time I staged over, because it seemed fitting on my 30th birthday. And you do look out there, Jim, like, will these people catch me? I don't even know where Larson was at that point. And I don't know the other two dudes. I just don't know them. But I do know that Keith Larson was like, this is absurd. This is 30. This is big. And we should do this. He's one of very, very, very few friends that I can actually say I grew up with. And most every thing that I've done, from the silliest, most absurd radio station event to some that were pretty cool, I look out and Keith Larson is out there. And I have guys I was much considerably closer to who have never been at a damn thing. And Larson made sure that I brought my 30th in style. I love the Generation Swine record. They opened with Find Myself, went right into Afraid, which was the single that I fought really hard to get played on KC101 at the time. I was a new guy on KC101. And our program director, Tony Bristol, absolutely refused to play Motley Crue's Afraid, which was kind of, it was a grungy. It was their swing at a grunge single, acoustic-driven. Certainly a toned-down Mick Mars, but he wasn't toned down on the title track, which you just heard right there. They did Flush next, then Generation Swine, title track. Then, okay, got a little Wild Side, which was dynamite at the Roseland. Glitter, anybody out there? It was heavy on the new record, Let Us Pray. A Rat Like Me, a standout track on Generation Swine. Then they had their Shout at the Devil 97, which was really a, you know, it was a 2.0 version of Shout at the Devil. I prefer the original, but I was down with it for that record. And then Tommy Lee's piano ballad, Brandon, my son, you are the one. Yeah, the lyrics got him a lot of mockery. I loved it. It was a song about his baby boy, Brandon. He made with Pamela Lee. We'll listen to it, Jim. You'll enjoy it. And then they took it out with Primal Scream, Dr. Feelgood, Kickstart My Heart. And I know a lot of you are thinking, what's going on here? They were launching the return of Vince Neil. It was heavy on the record that brought them all back together. It was very heavy on Generation Swine. Sure, it's the Roseland Ballroom. It's NYC, standing room only. They would leave the stage and come back and give you a smattering of crew classics like Home Sweet Home and Girls, Girls, Girls. But for the most part, it was them giving a starving New York City audience the Generation Swine in its entirety. If I'm not mistaken, too, it was June 23rd. It was the night I turned 30. Like I've already said, it might have even coincided with the record's release. It could have been a record release party, too. All I know is it's actually one of my favorite nights, thanks to Keith Larson and my concert.
2: I'm Gianna Gelosi. Venezuela's interim president says at least 164 people are dead after back-to-back earthquakes in the country.
3: Rescuers and first responders can be seen digging through the rubble, searching for survivors. People could be heard calling for help from the wreckage, according to reports. And buildings, of course, are without power, many reduced to rubble. Officials have completely closed the train and metro systems, and the international airport there has also been shut down after parts of the ceiling collapsed.
2: Fox's Chanley Painter, Secretary of State Marco Rubio, meeting with the King of Bahrain as Iran talks continue.
4: Marco Rubio is in the Middle East to meet with counterparts about the war and the next steps in efforts toward peace. Secretary Rubio indicated again that America prefers the diplomatic track to play out, but there are other options.
5: While we want a deal, we don't want a deal at any price.
2: Fox's Trey Yanks, America's listening to Fox News.
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8: Good morning. Police are looking into anti-Islam and ethnic slurs allegedly left in a voicemail at the Islamic Center Mosque in Vernon. The Connecticut chapter of the Council on American Islamic Relations saying it advised mosque leaders to file a hate crime complaint. Anyone with information asked to reach out to police. A West Haven bar in hot water facing a cease and desist order now after a deadly shooting last weekend. That was on Saturday, leaving two brothers dead outside of Museum Sports Bar and Grill on Campbell Avenue. Third person was shot as well, expected to survive. Former teacher faces charges accused of sending inappropriate text messages to a student. That teacher, identified as 34-year-old Ryan LaSella, has turned himself in to face risk of injury to a minor charges. I'm Jake Orwin.
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10: 84 eastbound delays moving into exit 43, a little patch around 46 and 51. Westbound filling in through the Buckley Bridge. Stop and go, Route 2 westbound, exit 1D into 84. And that heavy road we're causing problems, 291 westbound from exit 2 right into the bridge. Eastbound wide open, no problem on Route 9 right now. Kelly Quinn.
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14: Led Zeppelin released their fifth album, Houses of the Holy. It goes to number one in the U.S. and the U.K. and yields the top 20 hit, Dire Maker.

album, The Captain and Me, with the singles Long Train Running and China Grove. And in June, Joe Walsh and Barnstorm have a top 10 album buoyed by the single Rocky Mountain Way. Also in June of 73, George Harrison scores a number one single, Give Me Love, from the number one album, Living in the Material World. And Chicago's sixth album goes to number one with two top 10 hits, Just You and Me and Feeling Stronger Every Day. In July, 600,000 jam Watkins Glen for Summer Jam, the largest rock festival ever held in the U.S. It features the band, the Grateful Dead, and the Allman Brothers. And in August, those same Allman Brothers released their first album after the death of Duane Allman and had their only hit single with Ramblin'.

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2: Poem of the morning today is about imposter syndrome. And I was not surprised at all when I was done delivering it for the first time at the start of the show that you were like, why are you talking about imposter, and that it resonated, because there are so many people who bring up imposter syndrome and are haunted by it and are so sure that this is a life that they're living. Remember the first time it was brought up to me. It was by a guy I grew up with, his daughter, wonderful young lady, very talented young lady. I'm going back many, many years because I haven't seen either of them in ages. And she said to me, I feel like I have imposter syndrome. And, you know, it was right at the start of this crazy talk era of narcissism, gaslighting, toxic masculine, all these terms. And I'm like, what is... Well, I didn't say it to her. I adore her. So I was like, what is imposter syndrome? She's like, you don't have it? All shocked like I should. I go, I don't know what it is. The persistent inability to believe that one's success is deserved or has been legitimately achieved as a result of one's own efforts or skills. No, I don't have it. I don't. Now, when I press Jimmy, like, oh, no, are you another one? Yours is tied to your military service, and I get that, especially when you throw down survivor's guilt right along with it. Certainly, man, I can't imagine the head games. Plus, you've screwed up so many times this morning. Yeah, my bad. There's clearly a lot going on in there. But it came up recently in a conversation with my son. And he's like, I think I've got imposter syndrome. And I'm like, look, I go, what have you achieved? And that's no disrespect to him. Such a parental thing to say, because he is out hustling. He's making things happen. I don't even know how they're happening. I'm like, you're not going to be found out to be a fraud or undeserving because you're making these happen. These things happen. They're only happening because you're obviously, and if you fail at them, that doesn't make you an imposter. Makes you a failure. I know it sounds harsh, but it's, I went for it. I believed in my, I don't think you can believe in yourself and suspect you're guilty of imposter syndrome at the same time. Like I said to him, you got to let all that go and just believe, blind faith in yourself. And he said to me, because he's a wise-ass 19-year-old, he's like, and he had that smirk on his face. The one I like, not the one I hate. Well, I shouldn't say hate. He just sees him a man. And he's like, Dad, you've never had imposter syndrome? No. I worked for everything. But what few achievements, what few feathers, I don't even think they're feathers I can put in my cap. They're the kind of feathers you find on a sidewalk. Tattered and beaten and yellowed. The remnants of a masticated fowl by a rabid animal roaming the streets. Those are the feathers of my cap. And I earned each and every one of them. So we got into this conversation of him like, you know, I'm doing a lot of things. I feel like I'm just going to, a lot of people say certain things to me and have a faith in me that I believe might be unwarranted. He didn't put it quite so eloquently, but along those lines. And I'm like, that's just you. That's hunger. That's ambition. And insecurity, like you're asking someone to give you a chance and telling them what you're going to deliver. And when they say, you know what, I think you will, you can't then proceed to do what you've gone after doing haunted by, this is imposter syndrome, I can't do this. That's going to dog you throughout the whole process. And if along the way, the guy's like, you know, this isn't really working out the way I thought. That doesn't make you an imposter. That just makes you go back to the drawing board and finesse. I mean, I don't know how today's kids, honestly, I mean this when I say this. You know, especially having two young ones, in my opinion, believe me, at 58, I can comfortably say, I was dogged by this a lot when I was. When I was my daughter's age, Jim, she's going to be 23 in a couple of weeks. All I heard from everybody, Soraya, you're getting old now, you're getting a, I tell her every day, 23 is not old. Because it ruined what I was after. I felt panicked, rushed. I had a girl breathing down my neck to marry her because by that point we'd been dating 5 years. Her parents haranguing me for the same thing. And it's like, I'm an out-of-work wannabe writer. What about that suggests taking care of your daughter? They're young. Don't ever believe that 23 is getting up there. Clocks, there's no clocks ticking at 23. And I feel for them in all ways, professional, personal, because they're going to try to make things happen in a world so quick to hang some bizarre label around your neck. My man's got a date while dodging bullets that have toxic masculinity and narcissist etched in the casings. Yeah. My daughter's got to navigate relationships and really, she's hungry for a start in her career right now and dodge bullets with imposter syndrome and narcissist and what are some of the other ones I'm leaving out here, you know, etched into the bullet casings. When we were younger, it was hunger, it was ambition. They were complimentary words. Imposter syndrome, in my opinion, is another way of saying ballsy and hungry. Nobody's more, like when my son said to me, it figures you would say you never had. No, I failed just as much as I succeeded. Some of those failures were friggin' unwarranted. They should have been huge successes. Some of the successes were a little bit bigger, you know, than I would have thought they would have been. But we called that ambition, what you call imposter syndrome, what you call narcissism, is confidence. It's hunger. It's ambition. We flipped the script. All the words that were compliments in the 80s and 90s are now made up to be toxic traits. And I don't know how you overcome those hurdles. So I didn't convince him. I tried to deliver this galvanizing monologue to my one and only son, who's a really talented guy. But he was too busy scoffing at the fact. No, I never grappled with imposter syndrome. I don't think my successes ever became, you know, were ever so extraordinary. But I remember at one point, the first time I played out live with the silly novelty songs that I wrote for the Casey 101 morning show, and we put a band together with extraordinary musicians, Gary Forbes on drum, Vinny Rocci on guitar, Rob McGillis on guitar, Joey Podziadlo on guitar. Get out of here. Don Leslie on bass, an extraordinary musician. So I was backed by extraordinary musicians. The songs were silly. I was absolutely aware of where my vocals landed. And when we took the Toads Place stage to a sold-out crowd, Toads Place, dream come true. I could have easily been dogged by, I'm going to get out there and they're going to realize this guy's not all that talented. I was too busy enjoying the moment, too busy aware of the fact that I had achieved that moment, worked towards that moment, and too comfortable with the knowledge They all know it's a joke. They're not expecting Bono to take the stage. They're expecting a knucklehead Italian from New Haven to take the stage. And the show was a blast. Believe in yourself. Imposter syndrome is nonsensical.
1: 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New Fox 61 traffic.
3: Hey, good morning. 84 eastbound, slow pockets, exit 4446, and at 51 westbound, delays through the Buckley Bridge and Route 2 westbound, exit 1D into 84. 291 westbound with road work, it's heavy. Exit 2 into the bridge, eastbound wide open, 91 not a problem. Kelly Quinn.
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6: 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This is Mike Monaco from Monaco Ford with an important update. Due to the weather, our 13th annual car show has been rescheduled to Thursday, June 25th from 4 to 7 at the Irish American Home in Glastonbury. 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
2: I guarantee you there's been nothing done on it at most schools, at 80% of them in the country. But prove me wrong. Let me know in what way your child studied or acknowledged 250 years of America at school this year. Hey, this is Vinny.
19: Hi, how are you?
2: Good, how are you? So you're a teacher?
19: No, I'm actually a library aide in a school, elementary school.
2: Okay, great.
19: And I am a bicentennial grad.
2: I love it, yeah. Wasn't that a great year? Don't you just remember it?
19: It was awesome.
2: Yeah, I just
19: remember
2: it so well.
19: The yearbook was geared to that. The tassel on our cap had the fife and drum. It was just all bicentennial.
2: I can only imagine graduating that year. Yeah, that had to be a real special year to graduate.
19: Awesome.
2: I wonder if my oldest sister might have that year. I think she missed it by one. Okay.
19: And I actually made sure that the children I work with knew that this birthday was coming up.
2: Yeah. Yeah.
19: I put it in books that we read. I put 250 stickers around for them to find and win prizes. I just made sure they knew what was happening.
2: Yeah.
19: And they loved it.
2: Yeah. So here's my problem with what you're telling me is my kids' educations, and they had a lot of teachers that they really liked. Same as me and you, a lot of teachers that they really liked. A handful that they didn't necessarily click with, but they had no complaints. But all of their love went to the librarian and the librarian's aide. All the magic for them happened in the library.
19: I feel the same way, because not to brag, but I'm going to brag.
2: Yeah.
19: When I read, I go all out. It's like I'm on stage.
2: Yeah.
19: And those kids just, they eat it up.
2: Yeah.
19: They just love it.
2: I
19: really feel the love from them. They love to come to the library.
2: Yeah. Yeah. I mean, I did too. And I'm sure you did too, but it's a little different now. It's almost like you librarians and then librarian aides, what have you, have gone a bit rogue. And I don't know if anyone's even paying attention, because I'll never forget, my kids only overlapped 1 year. So when my daughter was a senior, my son was a freshman. You know, this happened like three times in their lives where mm-hmm. they were, you know, in the same building at the same time, and we would last 1 year. And I overheard in the other room my daughter saying to my son, the librarian's name escapes me, wait until you meet Mrs. So-and-so. You're going to love her. She's going to pick out she'll know, once she, you know, you'll take out three books and she'll be like, I got a great one for you next. It was like only the librarians are able to still exact a one-on-one relationship with kids these days. I think the teachers are otherwise overwhelmed.
19: Right. And I'm actually in two schools. And the best part is second graders are moving on to another school this year.
2: Yeah.
19: They were so thrilled to think that I was going to be in their school next year. That a familiar face would be there already.
2: Yeah.
19: They were
2: I'm sure.
19: Flabbergasted.
2: Yeah, and you look for that.
19: And there actually a book, I didn't interrupt you, a book came out, they found in the archives of Dr. Seuss, a book he wrote before he passed years ago, and it was called Sing the 50 States. So I made sure I bought that book.
2: Tremendous.
19: And told them why, and, you know, it worked, and there was a worksheet for it, and they had a challenge. They didn't have to do it if they didn't want to. But a lot of kids did. I wanted to make sure they knew it was a special birthday.
2: Yeah, I love hearing that. What would be the number one book that you would recommend to kids of that age for for the 250th birthday, this celebration? Does one come to mind, one in particular?
19: I would just, pick that Dr. Seuss book only because the students I teach are very young.
2: Yeah.
19: But another funny thing was the other school has older kids. And I found the old book in there called The Star-Spangled Banner. And I said, oh, my gosh, this is an old book. So now I look at the card in the back, and all my brother's friends' names are on it from, like, 1969,
2: wild.
19: 1970. I showed him. He was, like, flipping out. And I couldn't imagine the boys at this age now taking that book out.
2: Yeah.
19: It was just amazing how the boys gravitated to that book so long ago.
2: Yeah.
19: But. Yeah. I don't see that happening today.
2: No, I don't either.
19: But that Dr. Seuss book for the young kids is a very good book.
2: Yeah, and I think I read something about. I'm surprised they even went to press with that. But it's Dr. Seuss. They had to show the respect. But I remember reading something about that too.
19: It's a beautiful book too. It's really very colorful and
2: Yeah.
19: Very well illustrated.
2: Love it. Thanks so much for calling in and sharing too, and doing that in the first
19: place.
2: Yeah, thank you.
19: Thank you. I love it. Thanks, Ben. I appreciate you in the morning.
2: All right. Take care.
20: This is the best of Vinnie Penn.
2: Vinnie Penn here to talk Ridgefield.
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3: I'm Roxanne Evans. The death toll continues to climb in Venezuela. At least 164 are dead, hundreds injured after twin earthquakes hit near Caracas. An intensive search is underway.
4: Rescuers and first responders can still be seen digging through the rubble, searching for survivors. There are reports that people could be heard calling out for help from the wreckage.
3: Fox's Chanley Painter. Secretary of State Marco Rubio in the Middle East reassuring Gulf partners on the Iran deal and speaking about those efforts to aid Venezuela.
5: We're already deploying a search and rescue teams from Fairfax County, Virginia, and Los Angeles.
3: Talks between the U.S. and Iran resume next week. That from Pakistan's foreign ministry. The big issues on the table remain Iran's nuclear program and the Strait of Hormuz. 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
8: The president will not sign a bipartisan housing bill expected to be inked this week unless he gets what he wants. John Bayback tells us more.
9: What the president wants is passage of the Save America Act. That's the voter ID bill that's part of his election reforms agenda. To hold hostage the housing bill is unconscionable, according to Connecticut Senior Senator Richard Blumenthal.
10: The president has created a needless, reckless problem that members of his own party are condemning.
9: The senator tells NBC Connecticut that the housing bill passed on a bipartisan vote and that it's vitally important to help lower housing costs.
8: And the PGA Tour's Travelers Championship tees off today at TPC River Highlands in Cromwell. The event seen as a big financial boost to the region. I'm Jake Orwin.
11: Have you heard the news? Socialists win big in primaries.
12: The people are communists.
11: Trump will not sign the passed affordable housing bill.
13: His priority is the Save America Act.
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0: You are now listening to The Best of Vinny Penn. The legendary Hal Eisner.
1: Hello there.
0: How are you, sir?
1: If I were any better, I wouldn't know what to do with myself.
0: I appreciate you taking the time to come on the air, and congratulations, a 58-year adventure as a broadcast news reporter. That's the subtitle of the new book, An Accidental Career. I'm assuming there's something. What do you mean by accidental? You weren't planning on doing this? How did your career begin, or why an accidental career?
1: Well, all of the above. I wasn't planning on getting into broadcasting. I was thinking I might be a lawyer. I was in high school. I was in the high school band. Local radio station in Dallas, Texas, had a contest. They said, send in a postcard. Tell us why you want to report your high school football score on Friday nights. I was at the games anyway in the marching band. I thought, why not? And I sent in a postcard, and they actually pulled my car out of a raffle box, and I won. Yeah. And it's because I won that raffle that you and I are talking right now, because otherwise I might have been a lawyer back in Texas.
0: Kismet. You were meant to be. And I mean, you've been in every major market, a couple not-so-major markets. You've been at this a long time, some of the biggest networks. What was your favorite stint?
1: Well, you know, I've got to tell you, I radio was my first love.
0: Yeah.
1: And I really enjoyed radio so much. And then when the opportunity presented itself to move over into television, it was something that, you know, it was hard to turn down. And it brought me to Los Angeles. And, you know, I ended up covering so many stories. I ended up being in the front row to history.
0: Yeah.
1: And writing the first page of those history stories in many cases. And I think that as I look back over all the years, I'm amazed that I got so lucky to be able to do all the things I got to do. And if I had it to do all over again, I don't think I'd change a thing.
0: Really? And you covered the L.A. riots in 1992, which I remember quite vividly. Were you like a man on the street for those? Or were you, you know, back throwing it to people on the street from the studio? Big distinction there.
1: Yeah, I was a field reporter.
0: Oh, man.
1: I had a Sunday show for about 8 years, but I was in the street.
0: Yeah, I wouldn't want it to be. You know, I remember watching those and thinking, all hell is breaking loose. Some of the stuff, there was a level of disbelief. I didn't think Law and Order was ever going to be revisited in L.A. at that time. And I've said on this show, just so you know, too, and again, we're on with broadcast news reporter, veteran broadcast news reporter Hal Eisner. His new book, An Accidental Career, is out, my 58-year adventure as a broadcast news reporter. I say all the time, even back when I was a kid, when I would watch people live in the streets, you know, throwing it back to you in the studio, and people are fist fights in the background, never mind in some war-torn region. I remember seeing Geraldo once, and like a bomb went off behind him, and thinking, are you crazy? Why would you take this job?
1: You know, we have a First Amendment. And we are the protectors of the First Amendment. We are the people who are charged with giving you information. And whether that information comes from a place that's dangerous or not, we all have a right to know what's going on.
0: Yeah.
1: And so just like police officers and just like firefighters, news reporters are first responders. And we know how to deal with situations. We understand situational awareness. And we basically, over years, kind of train ourselves on how to deal with situations like protests and things that sometimes get out of control. And, you know, we have a right in this country to speak up. We have a right to be able to say we don't like something and get in the streets and hold signs and express our unhappiness. And that's a good thing.
0: Yeah.
1: And so as news reporters, oftentimes we'll get in the streets. We will actually sometimes be respected by many in the streets because they know we are sending out the message that they are putting out in the street, but we're countering it with balance as well.
0: Yeah. There's no better person to ask this question of than someone like Hal Eisner, a guy who's been at it as long as you have. I mean, the game's changed quite a bit. You know, back even the L.A. riots in 1992, when you watched the evening news, you trusted what the anchor was telling you. There's a skepticism now. You've got to be aware of that. It's been the last couple of years, if not longer than that. There are people who watch TV with an arched eyebrow, and they wonder if there's bias. And a lot of broadcasts veer into op-ed territory, and is that something you've seen happen, and you don't like seeing it happen, or what are your thoughts on the direction journalism is going in, broadcast news reporting is going in?
1: I would argue that those who are trained in, mainstream journalism are ethical. I would argue that those of us who have done this job and understand that we have to get two sources for every piece of information we put out,
0: yeah.
1: I would argue that if we put out false information, we could end up in court and be sued. I was never sued in 58 years. I would argue that what you're saying is a bias created by a blur of the lines between news and information pundits who comment on the news. There have always been commentaries.
0: Yeah,
1: true. But it kind of got to be commentaries with testosterone when we started having 24-hour news networks.
0: Yeah, that's

0: it was must-see television. I mean, the Dream Team defense and, yeah. and the prosecution with Marsha Clark and Christopher Darden, this was a big deal. It was a story of the century. And I think that you didn't have to be covering it to feel the ramifications here in Los Angeles of somebody of O.J. Simpson's stature being prosecuted. And the crime itself was brutal, but he was acquitted. And then later in a civil trial, he was found responsible. But I think the bottom line is that, you know, there are trials that come up that involve celebrities that are incredibly impactful, not just for the community, but those of us who cover these stories. And I think that we are, in many cases, in the front row of history, and we, in many cases, as journalists, write the first page of the history books.
1: You probably have a jam-packed day today, but I wanted to acknowledge you were on the job in 2021. It's an awful, especially with such a storied career, covering a story in Hollywood and injured in a crash caused by a drunk driver. My heart goes out to you on that. What happened there? And did that speed up? Did that hasten the retirement? I would imagine it did.
0: It didn't. Not at all. In fact, I'll tell you, for all the criticism there is about social media,
1: yeah,
0: it was social media, the public, the viewers, that kept me wanting to keep going forward. My media blew up. Instagram, Facebook, everything blew up. People were worried. They were concerned for me, my photographer, and, of course, the other people who got hit by the driver who was under the influence and jumped the curb and mowed us down like we were bowling pins. And I ended up in the hospital, fractured ribs, and so did my photographer. But I've got to tell you that it was my intention to get back in front of that camera, to show all these people that showed their concern for us that I was going to be okay. And I was going to be able to get back to work and be fine. And eventually I got back to work, and I stayed working for a few more years until I wanted to retire, not because somebody who irresponsibly was behind the wheel of a car mowed me down and would have caused me to retire. I wasn't going to let that happen.
1: Yeah, I recall covering that too. Do you know Nick Clooney? Do you pal around with Nick Clooney? Ever work with him?
0: No.
1: Oh, yeah.
0: I watched him on TV, and the closest I got to Nick Clooney was interviewing his son, George.
1: Yeah, interesting. Nick Clooney actually used to call into my old, believe it or not, I did a talk radio, top 40 radio show in the 90s with Glenn Beck, and we had Nick Clooney on a few times, and quite a career there, too, as far as news reporting and journalism is concerned. So, and I know he had a stint in L.A. I assumed you might have crossed paths in that way.
0: He did. He was on the local NBC station here as an anchorman, and I thought he was terrific.
1: Yeah.
0: I thought he was really, really good.
1: Well, you're the legend. No relation to Will Eisner?
0: No relation to Will Eisner, no relation to Michael Eisner. No relation to all the famous Eisners, and I think they're all richer than I am. But you know, I'm happy as I'm pleased as punch, as Hubert Humphrey used to say, to tell you that today is the release date of this book. I have a life full of stories in there.
1: You do,
0: and I'm really, really glad to have the opportunity to speak with you and talk a little bit about this, because as broadcasters, we do go through a lot of things. And we, you know, we experience a lot of things. And I think we're all books with legs waiting to happen. And, you know, when you sit down and you feel like you want to write your story, I'm sure it's going to be a good one, too.
1: Yeah. Well, I appreciate that sentiment. And I can't wait to read your book, An Accidental Career, My 58-Year Adventure as a Broadcast News Reporter. Hal Eisner, what a pleasure speaking with you today. I want to tell you to enjoy your retirement. You don't seem like the kind of, you seem like you're going to be very restless. I don't know how much I don't know how much of a retirement it's actually going to be, but you earned it.
0: Well, I'll tell you, I'm having a wonderful time traveling. I'm taking art classes. I've got a couple of guitars here, an acoustic and electric. I'm waiting to learn how to play. The only thing I know how to play on them is Secret Agent Man.
1: Something?
0: Yeah, I got plenty to do.
1: Yeah. Well, I'm glad to hear that. Yeah, that's something. I mean, it's only, I know a lot of guys with a couple guitars in the backdrop of the videos they make. They can't even play a chord on those things. You got one song in your repertoire. You know, that's enough. I appreciate you coming on today. You do have a lot of stories here, and I can't wait to read the book. Thanks for taking the time.
0: Thank you so much. Have a great day, everybody. Really appreciate this opportunity.
1: Take care, Hal.
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1: Hi, everyone. This is Mike Monaco from Monaco Ford with an important update. Due to the weather, our 13th annual car show has been rescheduled to Thursday, June 25th from 4 to 7 at the Irish American Home in Glastonbury. The good news is everything else remains the same. 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
11: Bosnia Herzegovina eliminated Qatar from the World Cup with a 3-1 win in Seattle. 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
12: 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Oh! 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
5: So I'm looking at a new study was done here in Connecticut to just kind of gauge the gap between the rich and the middle class. That's money well spent. No, seriously. And, you know, the gap between the rich and the middle class in Connecticut in my lifetime has to have gotten enormous. I would imagine it was considerably lesser. Now I just think it's extraordinary. I don't think the middle class really exists anymore. I think we got two classes now, for the most part. And if it does, it's on the brink. And it ain't the brink of wealth. But this analysis of state-by-state income inequality, they say, has a stark, if not surprising, takeaway for the Nutmeg State, the second largest earnings gap between the wealthy and the middle class. We only trail New York. Now, it's sad to me, though, that those in positions of power, elected officials, you know, when they think of income inequality, it's, to them, it's the wealthy, it's wealthy versus welfare. And it's like, no. That's not the inequality. That's an enormous gap. But there, we're here, like, in between, where who vote you in largely and who you abandon, where whose hands you shake and whose babies you kiss when you're running and who you turn your back on once you're in. I just don't feel like where I did. I think like a Ned Lamont, if you brought up to the governor, and surely the mayor of New Haven, if you brought up, you know, what about the middle, what about income inequality in Connecticut? Let's not necessarily say the middle class. They're so full of that self-righteous indignation, that pillow that the libs put their head on, that they would look at a me and say, you're doing just fine.
6: Oh, yeah.
5: You know? And a you, like, you're doing just fine. And it's like, are there people worse off? Sure. Are there people better off? Yeah. None of that has anything to do with my plight or why we're the most taxed to death. You know? And there's all this tax the wealthy, tax the wealthy, tax. You're taxing us to death. We've got the second highest annual household income, they say, needed to be considered wealthy. That's because everything costs so damn much. They said, help me out with this too, Jim. You're better with this stuff than I am. Connecticut has the second highest annual household income needed to be considered wealthy at $344,000. I don't know what that dollar figure, I don't know what it signifies. They say we're trailing only Massachusetts on that front. And then D.C. right behind that, which is a dumpster fire, which quote-unquote laps the field. What is 344,000? Is that a two-income, that's annual income in a two-parent household?
6: I got two incomes.
5: Because let me tell you something, 344 between two, it can't be that. That's good living. And that's more than, significantly more than the middle class. Say the gap between that top 10% threshold and the state's median annual household income of 95 grand makes Connecticut one of only four states, you're going to love this, where households at or above the 90th percentile make triple those in the 50th percentile. Now, I said one of only four states. So the other two we already mentioned, New York and Massachusetts. Do you want to know what the last one is, Jim? It's your beloved North Carolina.
6: Really?
5: Yeah, I'm telling you. Because you're not the only one who's like, that's the place to... The, yeah. North Carolina is suffering the Florida blues. You know, people are fleeing there, and they you bloat it. Real estate goes through the roof, it become a coveted area. I know a lot of people who've been talking about North Carolina for 15 years now. This is just going to depress you. I can see it on your face right now, because that's where you want to wind up. That's where you want to wrap it all. A lot of people feel that. It's because I think it's even it even tops retirement lists. It might. It's been a while since I read that. They say, look, this study is meant to generate what it takes to be rich in Connecticut, specifically the aforementioned $344,000 in household income a year. Yeah, that is rich. They say it ultimately highlights a much more persistent and well-documented issue here, namely the gaps in wealth and income, all concentrated in a small area. It's part of a series we're doing here. The state's inequality problem. It began in May 2025, a five-part series on the topic, with ideas ranging from greater investments in K through 12 ed, that's all we ever talk about, to reforming the property tax.
7: Fox News, I'm Roxanne Evans. The death toll continues to climb in Venezuela. At least 164 are dead, hundreds injured after twin earthquakes hit near Caracas. An intensive search is underway.
8: Rescuers and first responders can still be seen digging through the rubble, searching for survivors. There are reports that people could be heard calling out for help from the wreckage.
7: Fox's Chanley Painter. Secretary of State Marco Rubio in the Middle East reassuring Gulf partners on the Iran deal and speaking about those efforts to aid Venezuela.
9: They're already deploying a search and rescue teams from Fairfax County, Virginia, and Los Angeles.
7: Talks between the U.S. and Iran resume next week. That from Pakistan's foreign ministry. The big issues on the table remain Iran's nuclear program and the Strait of Hormuz. 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
12: Good morning. Police are looking into anti-Islam and ethnic slurs allegedly left in a voicemail at the Islamic Center Mosque in Vernon, the Connecticut chapter of the Council on American-Islamic Relations, saying it advised mosque leaders to file a hate crime complaint. Anyone with information asked to reach out to police. A West Haven bar in hot water facing a cease and desist order now after a deadly shooting last weekend. That was on Saturday, leaving two brothers dead outside of Museum Sports Bar and Grill on Campbell Avenue. Third person was shot as well, expected to survive. Former teacher faces charges accused of sending inappropriate text messages to a student. That teacher, identified as 34-year-old Ryan LaSella, has turned himself in to face risk of injury to a minor charges. I'm Jake Orwin.
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28: 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It hits number one in the UK and number four in the US.

0: Fast forward to December, Bob Marley and the Wailers released their live album recorded at two concerts in London in July. And Paul Simon has a number one album with Still Crazy After All These Years. The album produces four top 10 hits.
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5: Mark Kwan, how are you? Welcome to the Vinny Penn Project.
6: Thanks, man. Thanks for having me.
5: I love the thought process of paying zero taxes. How does one do it?
6: It's simple. First of all, the first thing you have to realize is that the entire financial service industry wasn't created to make you financially independent. It was created to make you dependent, but it was also there to create to maximize profitability for the shareholders and keep you working, because if they keep you working until you're 65 or 70 or more, you have to keep paying income taxes. You have to keep paying into the Social Security Trust Fund. Yeah, it wasn't created to help you financially free. It was created just to turn you into a passive income stream for Wall Street. 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Simple. Use the strategy that created all the billionaire families in the United States. The strategy is not new. It's been around since the Great Depression. A lot of these families that were poor became billionaires because they used the strategy. The strategy was coined at the University of Southern California in the 1990s. I was a financial advisor for 15 years. I used to train financial advisors. They don't teach this to financial advisors. Simply buy assets, you know, stocks in your iPhone. Never sell them. You'll never pay the capital gains taxes. Anybody can take a low-interest loan and send it to their bank account, and they avoided paying income taxes. And then you can die tax-free with a step-up in basis. So you avoided capital gains, you avoided income taxes, and you avoided taxes when you die. It's that simple.
5: Right, but did you say in there too, Mark, you said buy stocks. That's the part that scares me a little bit. You never know how one's going to perform.
6: You don't care how it's going to blow. You just buy forever.
5: Huh. So you're talking a blue chip. I mean, obviously, nothing tied to any sort of risk. But I don't even know what's blue chip in today's America anymore.
6: Well, I just buy a portfolio. It could be let's say somebody wanted to start with $100, because we actually show people how to start with $100.
5: Okay.
6: They could build a portfolio. It's got $20 in a gold ETF, $20 in a silver ETF, $20 in Microsoft. I don't know, $20 in Nvidia. And $20 in Bitcoin ETF, and just buy it forever. Doesn't matter; it's going to go up and down. You don't care. Just keep buying it forever, because gold's going to go up and down, and silver's going to go up and down, and Bitcoin's going to go up and down. Just buy forever and never sell.
5: Nah.
6: There you go. You're building your wealth at a 0% tax rate.
5: Yeah.
6: If you ever take a loan, you actually created money and avoided paying income tax.
5: Yeah, that's interesting stuff. Again, we're on with Mark Kwan. He's the author. Oh, and this is a sequel, too, right? Well, actually, it's your fourth book, but you had the number one tax book, Be Smart, Pay Zero Taxes. This is yet another in that. Were all four in the Be Smart, Pay Zero Taxes, you know, franchise, if you will?
6: It's funny. I started teaching homeschool kids.
5: Wow.
6: There's a guy named Brett Pike, classical learner. So we kind of became friends, and I asked him, hey, should we do some classes for the kids? He's like, yeah, let's do it. That actually went over amazing. They learned way faster than their parents.
5: I'm sure.
6: The thing is, it's not hard to learn. It's hard to unlearn.
5: Oh,
6: people have been
5: so
6: indoctrinated since they've been a kid.
5: Yeah.
6: That, work hard, pay your taxes, go work for a company, save money, get good credit.
5: Yeah.
6: Put your money in a retirement account. That's not a financial education. That's indoctrination. Like that's the problem, right?
5: Yeah.
6: You gotta delete all of that stuff and just do what billionaires do, right?
5: Yeah.
6: And the thing is, I buy real estate. I buy real estate with debt. I buy it with a mortgage, right? I sign a piece of paper. The government creates digital entries for $500,000 to buy a house, And I avoided paying taxes because I didn't pay taxes on the $500,000.
5: Yeah, that was
6: sad. Rich just every money's just digital entries in a computer. I just take digital entries in a computer and invest them. My assets go up, and the dollar's going down all the time. So my debt's disappearing because it's priced in the U.S. dollar.
5: Yeah, I mean, you just said so much there that I've got to let marinate. I mean, the unlearning thing is so true. Every time I try to wrap my head around just even, you know, the whole Bitcoin cryptocurrency, you know, that added element to and being 58 and nearing retirement or a retirement that I don't even think is going to be possible and a Social Security that may not be there. You're so right when you say it's the unlearning that's harder than the learning. And then on top of that, the fact that you're homeschooling, that there's a class out there and how young people get this so much more quickly than they're. My 19-year-old son would be a beast with this stuff. Is that too late? Are you talking younger? At the very least, you're homeschooling.
6: I mean, these kids were. I have a 9-year-old doing this.
5: Yeah,
6: he's 9 years old.
5: Yeah,
6: you should teach your kids this stuff. See, the rich people, the rich families, the really wealthy ones, they're like 5, 6 years old and they're learning how investing accounts work.
5: Yeah,
6: right. Yeah. We're all like being told to go work and pay a job, pay our taxes, and put money in a retirement account. We're being set up to fail.
5: Yes.
6: They're being set up to win, right?
5: Yeah, so it's, that's how I feel.
6: Yeah.
5: And it's interesting. Yeah. I can cop to you that at 58 years old, you know, I mean, I've had highs and lows. There's times in my life and my career where I've been making a lot of money. And you do. And I was a bad, as you may have already deduced, when it came with stocks. I really wanted risky. I remember saying to my guy, he's talking blue chips, he's talking GE, and I'm like, I want to roll the dice. It was on an energy drink. I don't think it was Red Bull, though. It was on an energy.
6: Okay.
5: Yeah, it might have been Rockstars. Yeah. Something that went public. Or I don't even know. And he's like, that's really not the way to do it. So as lost as I can be, and as indoctrinated, I think that is the right word. When I read this line, a typical U.S. family needs an annual income of $145,000 to thrive, to survive. About half are falling short. It's like I have lived long enough. I've got two kids. I was married. I got divorced. I bought two homes. I look at that figure, $145,000 a year, and I think that's so. There's such an awareness that that's about right. But I'm in Connecticut, and that's what I wanted to ask you, Mark. Does your advice, does your perfect portfolio, would it change dependent upon the state? In Connecticut, $145,000 would be great. In other states, $145,000 a year, you're doing really well.
6: Yeah, for sure. It doesn't change too much because there's no taxes if you don't sell an asset. I do this with stocks, ETFs, life insurance, real estate, cryptocurrency, precious metals, right? You just buy them and you never sell them. Just imagine you never sold an asset. You just bought stocks forever.
5: Yeah.
6: You could, the stocks you own today, you could pass it to the grandkids and great-grandkids. You never sold an asset. That's why people become billionaires. They never sell their assets.
5: But aren't you watching those stocks and like, oof,
6: no.
5: It's a reminder.
6: No,
5: you're not watching.
6: I have a weekly buy into my portfolio and I never sell it. It just goes automatically.
5: So you don't have the panic of, and especially with what's going on in the world today. I mean, Wall Street is getting rocked on a regular basis. But your thing is just pay no mind to that.
6: I've got a course on this. I've been teaching this for 5 years. I've been teaching this to hundreds and hundreds and hundreds of Americans. There's a pullback, correction, and crash. I mean, these things are over and over and over and over again. Just happened with the Trump tariffs thing. They're like, it's the end of the world. You have to understand that the media makes money with fear.
5: Yes.
6: If you're scared, if you're selling your portfolio, the media makes money with fear. We actually teach this in the course because if they put lots of fear out there, fear headlines, you watch it more, they make more advertising revenue because you're watching it more. But then it goes out into social media and Instagram. And then the gurus out there, they want to spread fear because you follow them more because they're spreading fear. The algorithm, you're a victim of the algorithm because you're looking for fear. So it's feeding you more fear. And then suddenly you're selling your portfolio when it should have been buying.
5: Yeah. I think that's brilliant. Do you think that pertains, with the media peddling fear? Because, of course, they do. I'm on the radio, but I mean, I see it. I've seen it enough. Do you think that pertains to the whole Social Security's not going to be there for you when you need it thing? Do you think that they might be that's a fear that they're peddling to?
6: Oh no, that's 100% fact. That's not fear. That's fact. Oh, it's much worse than they say.
5: It's not. So it's not going to be there. So it's not going to be there.
6: Much worse. Oh, it's much worse than you think. Okay. I'll give you the numbers on it.
5: Okay, please.
6: For 2030, they used to say 2035.
5: Yeah.
6: Now they say 2033. But remember, socials, they basically borrowed a lot of the money out of it, right? There's no money in the Social Security Trust Fund. They have IOUs in it, right? Here's the worst part. All their assumptions were assuming that AI didn't exist. People have to pay into it because it's set up like a Ponzi scheme. Unless there's new money coming in, there's no way to pay the people on the other side. So with AI starting to take all these white-collar jobs, and that's coming in the next 5 to 8 years, there's not going to be any money going into it to sustain it. So the numbers are worse. Will it be there? I don't know. They'd have to get some creative. But how's it going to get there? If they fund it, they're going to print more money. After they print more money, it's going to cause more inflation, and the Social Security Trust Fund isn't adjusted to the real inflation rate.
5: Yeah.
6: They've been manipulating that since the 1980s.
5: Yeah.
6: This is like four different ways they actively manipulate the inflation rate to make it lower.
5: Yeah.
6: So that's why people are getting poorer so faster, because they think, oh, inflation rate at 2%. I'm like, no, it's not. It's 5 to 6 on average, because the Federal Reserve prints 6% more funny money. I call it toilet paper money. Now, because toilet paper goes up compared to your U.S. dollars. So that's not real money. It's fiat, fake, funny money, toilet paper. That's it. That's what they're printing.
5: This interview has taken a horrific turn, Mark, if you don't mind my saying so.
6: But my solution is this. I don't want to scare people. It's that easy. I've been teaching this to hundreds of Americans. We start people with $100.
5: Yeah.
6: They get a brokerage account. You can buy, there's a covered call ETF. It's called Exchange Traded Fund. You can buy it. You can put $100 in there. They trade options for you and they make money for you. It's like a 10 to 14% dividend per year. You just buy it, and then you're making money when you're not working. So anybody can learn their way out of this, but you have to spend the time, and you have to learn it. I got the book. I've got YouTube channels. I got videos.
5: I see.
6: Yeah. Stuff.
5: I caught you on Newsmax, too.
6: It was Newsmax that asked me to write that book, by the way.
5: Huh.
6: So.
5: Oh, that's interesting.
6: They actually named the book. It's Newsmax that named the book.
5: Oh, that's it. That's interesting.
6: Thank you for Newsmax for that.
5: Oh, yeah, absolutely. Yeah. I'd love to get a copy of it, too. And I see that the website right here is theperfectportfolio.com.
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7: Awesome weather for this Thursday. 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Hi, Suzanne, meteorologist Joe Fury. Sunshine, some clouds, low humidity, low 80s. We're doing great. Tomorrow morning may be a little bit wet. Otherwise, we're looking good for the weekend. All the details on News 8 right now.
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8: In February of 77, 60s band leader Manfred Mann has a new band and scores a U.S. number one hit with a cover of Bruce Springsteen's song Blinded by the Light. In March, Foreigner released their debut album that goes to number 4 in the U.S., driven by 2 top 10 singles, Cold as Ice and Feels Like the First Time. Philadelphia blue-eyed soul duo Hall & Oates have their first U.S. number one with

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3: Chris Murphy's launching that book, baby. He was on The View yesterday. I know. It's tough. Look. It's tough. And I still struggle with, I don't understand it. I hate to harp on it because but I don't get how these, I don't want to call, say women, but I mean, that's the show. It's this gaggle of women. A show I used to be a big fan of when it first started, it was a different show. Had celebrities on, casts of movies on, stand-up comedian segments. Barbara Walters, she was a legend, man. Like Meredith Vieira. I don't know when it devolved into an hour-long political and a one side. It's a lopsided. They could act all the we have one conservative voice in there. They're always trampled on. But here's what I don't really get is we're at this point on the show where they all have, they don't even necessarily have notes in front of them. They read, like Joy will put her glasses on. So in 1982, 73% of people, like, why am I watching you on television read to me? Do you have teleprompters? Can you guys not navigate the teleprompters? Can you not have the organic conversations anymore? This is her just finishing reading a big, long thing about the straight and Iran. She just read to Chris Murphy, not even out of his own new book, and his response.
4: Well, listen, I want this war to end as soon as possible. Yes. I mean, every single day that this war continues, the country gets weaker, Iran gets stronger. Families are being devastated here. So, this is not going to be a good deal, but right now we just need the war to end. I mean, what he's talking about is pretty ridiculous. He's basically talking about paying Iran money, right? Getting rid of sanctions that we have on Iran. So giving Iran billions of dollars just so that we can get back to where we were before the war started, right? The strait is open again. Well, we didn't have to, go through this whole misery. If all we wanted was the Strait of Hormuz to be open, it was open. But the bottom line is every day this war goes on, we get weaker, they get stronger. So even though this is not a good deal, I'll take it because we need to bring our troops home. We shouldn't lose a single additional American. We've spent so much money on this war. We got to get gas prices down. So that's my position. A bad deal is better than
5: what about the War Resolutions Act?
3: Okay, you heard one person shout out there. Everybody said he was getting cheers. That was the person actually shouting him down, questioning him. Because you get those in the audience at The View. There are some people who go there just looking to be contrarians. Looking at these five women flanking our very own Chris Murphy on The View, they look like the Bizarro World version of the Spice Girls. They're like the Spice Girls 50 years later and just climbing, having recently climbed out of a dumpster. That's what they look like. Whoopi's dressed outlandishly, not remotely professionally, with a strange mohawk for her age. It's just absurd. Joy looks literally like the hottest Spice Girl, but after being zapped by lasers. Who was it? Ginger? Was it Ginger Spice? Is that the redhead? I can't forget Victoria Beckham, though. I mean, she was a good one, too.
5: At the War Resolutions Act, why did the Republicans table the vote?
3: This is scary Spice talking. You just have to.
5: Last Thursday,
4: Yeah, and we've been bringing a resolution and forcing a vote in the Senate every single week to end the war. And in the Senate last week, for the first time, we got enough Republicans so that we now have a majority. The House would have a majority as well, but because they don't want to embarrass the president, the House has decided to cancel a vote on a resolution that would put both the House and the Senate on the same side, ending the war with a bipartisan vote. So, listen, I think the House should do the right thing. They should schedule that vote. Republicans and Democrats will join together in saying this war is a disaster, and it will put additional pressure on the president to end this war, get gas prices down, and start thinking about Americans.
5: And that's important.
3: All right. So Chris Murphy's got his latest book out, which was ghostwriter. He had a ghostwriter for it. It was cobbled together because it's a ticket to shows like this. What else would he be doing on there? Yeah, he does the circuit. But if you want to get on The View, do whatever late night is left, I'm sure Stephen Colbert would have been next. It will surely be Kimmel. They just took a picture together in Torrance, California. I mean, the machinations are really kind of... they're right in front of your face. Just got to open your eyes. This book was, it was a ticket. It's, let's crank this out. We've got such and such a writer. I don't even think he's read it himself. I don't think he wrote it. But I think it was a card that could be punched to get, now you're on a book tour. Because the one thing that they don't talk about in his 12 minutes on The View, not really, is the book he's there to promote. It's just Trump, Trump, Trump. Because the book's not even really about Trump. You'd think that it was. That's another way that you know it's a ghostwriter. It's not really a TDS tome. But this is a way to get him on shows he would otherwise, like, you need something to promote. That's how you get on. You won't see him on The Five. He'll only do echo chambers. That gets us nowhere. A book with an actual title about, you know, meaning and in America and being united, do the Five would be where you'd want to go first and find some and say, let's go as long as we have to go until the segment ends with us finding something we agree on. Let's find a common ground, and then we could fight all the way around it. But going in an echo chamber and talking as if you're in the know, here's what's going on in the White House. Oh, by all means, tell us. What insights could you possibly share to the machinations, I would say, I'll use the word again, of Donald Trump and his administration? But he talks with such conviction, you're of the belief, oh, this guy knows, man, he's on the inside. He's not on the inside of any, he's not even on the inside of his own home. Wherever that is, it ain't Connecticut.
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6: News. I'm Therese Crowley. Buildings buckle under magnitudes of power in a pair of earthquakes in Caracas, Venezuela. More than 160 known dead, as many as 1,000 injured. A 7.2 quake followed by a 7.5 40 seconds later. Secretary of State Marco Rubio says the number one U.S. response is search and rescue.
7: The Department of War is going to have to play a big logistical role here, because they have the ability to land in challenging places. Right now, the airport in Caracas is damaged. One of the runways is cracked. And so, but the Department of War has the capability to land in situations like that.
6: Teams from Fairfax County, Virginia, and Los Angeles already dispatched. Rubio says he had a really good meeting with the King of Bahrain on security details for Gulf allies in the Iran peace deal. Says there's zero support for any toll or fee on the Strait of Hormuz. 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
2: Good morning, happy Thursday. Welcome back to the Financial Exchange on a very busy Thursday. We've got economic news, we've got earnings, we've got inflation data out, and markets that are doing some confusing things here. Oh, and importantly, price hikes announced from Apple. So interesting stuff occurring across the board, but markets, I've got to start here. So over the course of this week, and a little bit into last week, you were seeing pressure on tech shares. Nvidia was off several percent. Micron Technology, the 10th largest company in the S&P 500, actually it might be 9th now if you include both Googles. But when you take a look at, you know, where they had gone, Micron's shares until today were down about 7.5%. Nvidia was down about 5.5% through yesterday. And that was all leading into Micron's earnings last night. And so Micron Technology, I mean, if I want to place them somewhere in the AI supply chain, I've got to think through where I put them. But they are involved in, their memory products go into the semiconductor manufacturing space. They are, I guess, lower down on the supply chain than Nvidia would be, because Nvidia is, you know, feeding in the actual technology to go into it. Micron is building some of the stuff that goes into what TSMC manufactures. So they're pretty far down there in the supply chain on the AI trade. And shares have been under pressure, as with, you know, many other tech shares over the course of the last few days. They then come out with earnings last night. Paul, use one word for me to describe Micron's earnings from last night.
3: Blowout.
2: Okay. Blowout. Yeah. Blockbuster. Sexy any B word would have worked here.
3: No, it is not. Look at CNBC you'll one see word. That they Thank are you. Putting as one word.
2: Yeah. Two words is different. They knocked the cover off the ball in terms of their earnings. You want to highlight some of the,
3: yeah,
2: the big numbers here?
3: Yeah, let's talk
2: here?
3: About it. And I think it's helpful for listeners out there to get a context. You know, when we say memory chips and there's DRAM and NAND, it gets confusing when you're talking about all this semiconductor stuff. So specifically, just think about it this way, that whether it's your smartphone or your computer, there are memory capabilities that are used to store information. And so DRAM is the short-term memory. So what you need to sort of get by on a daily basis when you're using your computer, that is the memory that is short-term and that you need, that's regularly accessible to get to different files when you're doing your work at your computer during the day. Then there's NAND, which is long-term memory storage, which on your computer or your devices, you have storage for memory of your videos and your photos and files. And so memory has typically been a boom or bust cycle that is triggered on by just demand for electronic products, for consumer electronics like phones and things like that, that sort of ebbs and flows as whether new iPhones come out or new computers. But the reason why Micron and this sector, or the companies in this space, have exploded is because now there's another use for these chips, and that's in data centers. Yes. And we've talked about the amount of money going into them. It's just been piling, and as a result, the earnings growth that Micron has seen is just truly astounding, where they came in for this most recent quarter at $41 billion of revenue. That was four times what they did last year. They did $9 billion in the same quarter last year. So quadrupling the revenue. Think about any business owner out there. If you quadruple your revenue year over year, that's pretty dang good. And $41 billion is more than they did in their fiscal year 2025. It just is just tremendous growth that they're seeing here.
2: Now you're paying for it. The stock's up 820% over the last 12 months.
3: They are, but here's the crazy thing about them is that they're still only trading at a 10 times forward earning multiple. So they're projected to do in fiscal year 2027 $236 billion of revenue. So the growth is at least projected to continue to go at this breakneck pace. It's eerily similar to Nvidia if you look at sort of the hockey stick shape growth of revenue that they've seen, where this is a company like Micron that was doing $30 billion in revenue, $25 billion in revenue for a year, and now they're reporting a quarter, just one-fourth of its year, coming in at $41 billion. So it truly has just been SanDisk, Micron, and others that have really benefited significantly from kind of that shift down the supply chain, like
2: right.
3: You mentioned, Mike.
2: So they're not making finished chips, but they are part of the components that go into all sorts of chips, including the ones made by NVIDIA and others. They're signing long-term deals to try and lock in these prices right now for years to come. Like, good execution. In spite of that, their stock did turn around, right? It was able to turn around this morning. The shares are up about 12%. For some reason this morning, though, in pre-market trading, we had the NASDAQ up a couple of percent. As I look at it now, NASDAQ down 0.33%. S&P is up now about 0.33%. Dow's up. But we had this giant piece of the AI trade, a real good indicator of, is demand still seeping through the sector all the way down to the smallest manufacturer of components? I don't mean small on a global scale. Micron's huge. They're the 10th largest company in the S&P 500. But they, like I said, manufacture components that go into finished semiconductors. And the answer was a resounding, yeah, it's still here. The demand still exists. And it was not enough to lift the market, at least thus far into trading, which I find fascinating. You know, taking a look around at those big other companies, right? Nvidia down 2.5% today. Let's take a look at Google and other big players here.
3: Each were off about 1%.
2: Google down 1% today. Microsoft down 2% today. So I've had a tough time putting my finger precisely on a catalyst that has been sending tech shares lower this week. I don't have a real sense for any one event that was causing concern. But if this was one of them, that, hey, for some reason people were expecting disappointing earnings from Micron, we just removed that risk from the markets and it didn't move them. So early trading, we will see what comes here. But I found it, you know, pretty interesting to see the pressure that's been on markets this week. Not that it's been tremendous, but a couple percentage points here and there after a very significant rally. And you just removed one of the potentially concerning items from the risk matrix that's out there. And not quite enough to turn things around.
3: It seems like in what I'm reading here, it kind of dovetails into the story that we're going to cover in regards to Apple as to why there's concern on the major tech sector that these price increases that Apple has just announced this morning could have an impact to some of these other major tech companies that are big buyers of semiconductors. And so that may be what's driving that.
2: So let's take a quick break, because in addition to all this stuff, in addition to Apple's announcements, we did get readings on inflation for the month of May. I want to cover those because they came in exactly as expected, which is not necessarily good news, but they came in as anticipated. We got this announcement from Apple and a little bit more on the way of where inflation could be headed. That's next here on the Financial Exchange.
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2: Caitlin Clark had 24 points and 9 assists as the Indiana Fever came back from down 13 in the first quarter to defeat the Phoenix Mercury 86-77 Monday night. 6 technical fouls were handed out between the two teams, including a 5th tech of the season for Clark. 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

right, Paul. At 8:30 a.m. this morning, we got a release from the Bureau of Economic Analysis. They compute the Fed's preferred measure on inflation, which always comes out a little bit later than the Bureau of Labor Statistics Consumer Price Index. But it's been running hotter than the CPI recently and came in at a multi-year high now at 4.1% for the month of April, for the month of May. That is the headline number, which does include the increased gas prices and energy prices that we have been seeing. But even when you strip it out, I think the key message that I think the Fed successfully delivered at their press conference was that even when you take out the overall conversation on energy prices, food prices here and there, what we're experiencing here is core prices that are still uncomfortably high. And that is the, I think, the key message here for Fed.

0: governors and everyone else. Now, to be clear, this was all anticipated, right? Like, in terms of where we landed, we came in exactly what was expected. I think a little bit lower, in fact, on the month-over-month inflation numbers. But year-over-year, headline PCE as well as core PCE, exactly where was expected for the month of May. I think the what we're seeing then in reaction, so one, the odds of a rate hike at the next Fed meeting have come down a few percentage points. Bond markets aren't moving terribly as a piece of this. So again, if you're looking for reasons why stocks are being volatile today, I don't think you can point to this this price measurement that we got at 8:30 a.m. this morning. So in line with expectations, but the crucial message on the PCE price index is very simply that at 3.4%, when you exclude food and energy, which is where we are, that is well above the Fed's target of 2% and is going to take some work to get it down.
1: Yeah, and it's almost a half percent more where we were sitting around this time last year, where that number in July of 25 was 2.9%, and it's really been sitting around low threes as of the end of last year, but has ticked up pretty significantly over the course of the last few months here.
0: So the expectation, by the way, is to see that core number, the one where you strip out the food and energy costs, which is irrelevant for all of us since we spend so much of our money on food and energy. But in terms of what the Fed actually cares about, they are most experts are targeting a 3% core inflation rate by the end of this year. I think that's plausible, right? Like, I think that is very plausible that we get to that level. We could even get, you know, down into that range on a total level, given what we're likely to see with energy prices. But I think there's a lot of risk to the upside. And I think that's part of what's being priced in right now is, hey, we think that inflation will probably come back down, but there's some serious risk that it might not for a few reasons going on here. So let's talk about one of those small reasons, because Apple sales are a small component of overall inflation, as big a company they are. But it is a symptom of this overall AI demand economy right now, which is Apple announcing that they'll be raising prices on their Macs and iPads by $200 or more on certain models.
1: Yeah, pretty substantial increases across the board here, Mike. Anywhere from, like you said, 15% to 20% on Macs and 15% to 25% on iPads. And this is a direct result from what we spoke about earlier in the program with Micron's earnings. The cost for memory has quadrupled over the course of the last year. And as a result of that, when Apple puts together a device that needs memory to run it, a MacBook Pro or an iPad, the cost inputs have quadrupled. So they've had to increase prices as a result of it. So that is another symptom of all of this AI data center demand having its trickle down impact to the consumer electronic devices that are now being priced higher because of all this other demand that exists out there on the data center front. And so while, you know, iPads and iPhones aren't the end-all be-all when you're looking at inflationary pressures, it's one of the items in the basket of goods that's under some pressure from a pricing standpoint, in addition to some of the other ones that are, you know, adjacent to the energy sector and just other areas of pricing that have seen some sustained pressure over the year here.
0: I want iPhone pricing. You know, MacBook and an iPad are interesting, but
1: unchanged now, but right. It's coming.
0: But in terms of the upgrade cycle, I actually don't know, but I would imagine that the average iPhone upgrade cycle is around half as long as the, like, Mac or iPad cycle, right? Like,
2: yeah,
0: if you're upgrading your phone every 2 to 3 years, you think you're lasting with a MacBook or a iPad 5 to 6 years?
2: I think longer for a computer.
0: Yeah.
2: But yeah, it's definitely longer than an iPhone. I'd venture to guess like 7 to 9 years.
0: Yeah. Yeah, so, I mean, that's where the real impact is going to be, is, hey, what is the new iPhone pricing when they roll it out? They're still selling the old models that were built on old components so they can afford to try and hold prices where they are now. But the statements from Apple and just the reality on the ground, there's only one direction that they can really go with that pricing. Their quote here, we have now reached a point where we need to begin raising prices. We have never seen a component price increase this much this quickly. there's no chance that reverses itself by the fall release of their latest iPhone, and so there's only one direction for this stuff.
1: No, that's exactly. That's not how the memory.
0: It's not gasoline prices.
1: Exactly. Memory inventory. You are very much constrained in terms of how much supply you can create on a year-over-year basis. It's somewhere between 25 to 30% that you can increase memory capacity. So to your point, this is not like the Strait of Hormuz where this just gets resolved in a short order here. This is going to persist on into 27, and as if you listen to Micron CEO, perhaps, you know, past that. Just quick search here. It's somewhere between 2 to 3 years on an iPhone cycle upgrade versus 5 to 7 for those people who are more casual with their iPads. So that jives there.
0: The overarching question to me is not about inflation from the war in Iran. It's not about, if we're focused here on the overall narrative about this economy, this market, and inflation to the consumer, because inflation to the consumer may not be the all-important issue for markets in the short term, but it will absolutely be an all-important issue as folks go into the voter box this fall. And you know, the curious question that I can't quite answer yet is, how much does this AI boom actually contribute to inflation? Because, you know, you can fix oil prices by reopening the Strait of Hormuz. Mm-hmm. Food prices are going to remain unpredictable, but nothing that, you know, any politician can do is going to inflict that in one direction or another. When we take a look at prices overall, you know, we're seeing this from iPhones. So, yeah, I won't be surprised if over the course of the next few months, sorry, we haven't seen it from iPhones, but other electronics products, you know, I bought a laptop for our house the other day, and substantially more expensive than when I was looking at it 6 months ago. So electronics products, I think, are very, very obviously are going to go up. Electricity, partly because of higher energy costs, but you know, we're up nearly 6% year over year in the most recent month. Is there a path for that to come down? I don't really see it. But you know, with this AI boom, it is not just memory chips and semiconductors that are going to go up in price. It is all sorts of different items throughout the supply chain. And so questions that I have, like, you know, could we see new car prices go up because of the AI demand?
1: Mm-hmm.
0: There's a lot of semiconductors that go into that. We all remember that from the COVID days of not being able to get our hands on semiconductors. Could you see new car prices go up because all the battery tech and stuff like that is going towards the AI industry instead? What about new home construction, right? Like, hey, there's only so many skilled laborers out there. If they're all building data centers instead of new homes, what does it cost to put a new home, you know, on a plot of land these days? You know, we won't see that show up in inflation right away because that's not how they measure it. They don't really take into account construction costs and inflation, but eventually owner's equivalent rent and, you know, maintenance and repair on homes all comes into there. And so that, to me, is one of the key pieces of all this. The promise of AI has been a giant productivity boom. We've been seeing a bit of a productivity boom, and that can be disinflationary. But in the short term, the only thing that I'm seeing from the AI boom in terms of prices is prices up, because we're all now competing for electricity, semiconductors, and electronic components with some of the biggest corporations in the world.
1: Who have a lot of cash.
0: Who have a lot of cash and a big willingness to spend it right now. We've got to take a quick break, but a full market update is coming up next with Wall Street Watch.
3: 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Breaking business news is always first, right here on the Financial
4: Fox News, I'm Therese Crowley. Buildings buckle under magnitudes of power in a pair of earthquakes in Caracas, Venezuela. More than 160 known dead, as many as 1,000 injured. A 7.2 quake followed by a 7.5 40 seconds later. Secretary of State Marco Rubio says the number one U.S. response is search and rescue.
5: The Department of War is going to have to play a logistical, big logistical role here, because they have the ability to land in challenging places. Right now, the airport in Caracas is damaged. One of the runways is cracked. And so, but the Department of War has the capability to land in situations like that.
4: Teams from Fairfax County, Virginia, and Los Angeles already dispatched. Rubio says he had a really good meeting with the King of Bahrain on security details for Gulf allies in the Iran peace deal. Says there's zero support for any toll or fee on the Strait of Hormuz. 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
10: What's happening, fellow sports fans? It's Andy West, and I'm here to take you on a journey back to this week in sports history. We'll start off in 1911. John McDermott becomes the first American-born winner of the U.S. Open when he beats Michael Brady and George Simpson in a playoff. This week in 1916, the then Cleveland Indians became the first major league team to experiment with wearing numbers on their jerseys.
11: Right, three.
10: Jumping ahead, this week in 1983, Don Sutton of the Milwaukee Brewers became the eighth pitcher in major league history to strike out 3,000 batters. This week in 1994, Jeff Bagwell hit three homers, two in one inning, to tie a major league record as the Houston Astros beat the Dodgers 16-4. This week in 1995, the New Jersey Devils complete a four-game sweep with a 5-2 win over the Red Wings for their first ever Stanley Cup title. This week in 1997, Evander Holyfield, bleeding badly from his right ear after being bitten by Mike Tyson, retains the WBA heavyweight championship in Las Vegas when Tyson is disqualified after the third round.
11: Play ball!
10: And this week in 2009, Mariano Rivera earns his 500th save, becoming just the second reliever to reach the milestone, and the Yankees beat the Mets 4-2 for a Subway Series sweep.
3: 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The Weekend Sports Time Capsule on iHeartRadio.
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2: Well, they're seeing some volatility out there today, especially in the tech sector, despite blockbuster earnings from Micron Technology. Right now, the Dow is up 1.5% or 759 points higher. S&P 500 up about 0.5%. NASDAQ down just over 0.25%. Russell 2000 is up 1.33%. 10-year Treasury yield down 2 basis points at 4.37%. And oil is up about 0.2%, trading at $70 a barrel. Micron stock is jumping 9% after it beat expectations across the board, where the chipmaker said revenue quadrupled in the second quarter. Micron also raised its forecast and said it expects the memory chip shortage to extend beyond 2027. Meanwhile, Apple this morning announced it raised prices of its Macs and iPads by $200 or more on some models. Apple shares down by 5%. Elsewhere in a shakeup to Jamie Dimon's succession race, JP Morgan Chase promoted two of its top executives, Doug Petnow and Troy Robar, into newly created co-president roles. JP Morgan stock is up over 2%. Darden Restaurants posted mixed quarterly results and weak guidance, sending shares in the Olive Garden parent company down 0.5%. And after its 26% leap yesterday, new meme stock Wendy's is down by 6% today. I'm Tucker Silva, and that is Wall Street Watch.
0: One other little beneficiary of the AI trade this morning is good old Qualcomm, who in my mind is probably most famous for their, you know, technology in the dot-com bubble that sent their stock up some 2,600% in 1999 in a single calendar year. Stock was up 2,600%. That seems familiar to anything that we're going on, that we have going on right now. But apparently designing a new CPU for data centers called the Dragonfly C1000, saying that Meta would be using them when they start production in 2028. I'll be the first to say, like, for anyone listening, I have zero expertise in determining whether or not Qualcomm is any good whatsoever at designing specific chips for specific things. They, from what I understand, are pretty good at building lower energy intensive semiconductors, which would obviously be important if you are going to continue to build out this data center story. But my continued problem with this entire AI trade is that right now, so far as I can tell, everyone in the AI trade is being treated as a big winner. And quite frankly, they are kind of all big winners right now. If you can make a semiconductor that can be hypothetically produced to power the AI industry today, somebody's going to buy it because there's not enough that anybody else is making. I also fundamentally do not believe that all of these same companies will be the ultimate winners 5 years from now. And I have no way of differentiating one versus the other, but I have a really tough time believing, pardon me, that every model designer, data center builder, chip manufacturer, chip component piece manufacturer, nuclear power plant producer are all going to permanently benefit from this for the rest of time. And the problem is that the stock market seems to be pricing it that way.
1: That is probably a major concern. There is a shortage of computing right now, well documented. And so as a result of that, you have those who are in demand for computing. A lot of that's from the hyperscalers looking at any source possible to get CPUs, GPUs, anything that goes into these data centers. And so as a result, you have this trickle-down impact to all of these legacy tech companies that quite honestly, in years past, were not very sexy to talk about from an investing perspective, whether it's the Intels or the Microns or Dells.
0: And we need to talk about why. It's because after the dot-com boom, the products that they produced became commoditized.
1: Right.
0: Anybody could make them because the technology was fairly simple. And so prices got driven down, and their stock prices, when you look at such a intensive business model, right? It is not just a snap of your fingers to create a new product in Qualcomm or Nvidia's business model. You have to research and develop. You have to go find a manufacturer. It is very intensive compared to the real beneficiaries of the tech boom for the last decade, which were Facebook and Google, these companies that did not create hardware. They created new low-intensive businesses that were 90% profit margins. Mm-hmm. And so the likes of Qualcomm and Cisco and Oracle and all of these giant beneficiaries of the dot-com boom,
1: the infrastructures, yeah,
0: they languished for the last 15, 20 years because the stuff that they were making, anybody could make, and there wasn't enough demand for it. All of a sudden, there's demand again. And the question is
11: just
0: how long will it last, and is it going to play out any differently than the dot-com era?
1: Yeah, how long it lasts to me is the biggest question. We recognize that Micron will not continue to grow its revenue quadrupling year over year. There's going to be a slowdown at some point in time. From all indications, according to the Micron CEO, that the demand through 2027 is still going to persist. And I don't mean to focus them in general, but it seems like, generally speaking, this AI trade continues to have momentum projecting to 27, but that is the question, is when is the end point where that demand starts to decrease, whether it's productivity is not coming through enough on the AI end, and that allows some of these hyperscalers to slow down and zap some of the demand from the market. Who knows what that will be, reason behind it.
0: That is also, to me, why I was so confused about all this focus on Micron's earnings. Like, there was only really one way Micron's earnings could have gone, which was blowout blockbuster sales, because we see it from all of the companies that are higher up on the AI demand chain, right? If you're going to see a slowdown in AI, it's not going to come from the component manufacturer that puts memory into NVIDIA chips. It's going to come from the users of the AI tools who say, we're not getting enough out of this for what we're paying, and so we are not renewing our license with XYZ AI model company. That will be the start of it, I think. It's not going to be NVIDIA telling you one day that, hey, we got a bunch of chip order cancellations. That comes last.
1: Mm.
0: Right. So, I mean, that's what I'm looking out for is, hey, are there companies out there, like Uber did recently, who said, hey, this is not worth the price we are paying. We have to slow down and be more decisive and more intentional with how we are utilizing AI. I am not seeing that across the board right now, and so I don't think we're even at the start of that. But that, to me, is the signal that you keep an eye out for. It's not what Micron's telling you about their earnings. It's not what some... what are other components that go into this? It's not some copper manufacturer or Toto Toilets who puts together porcelain for the semiconductor manufacturing space. It is the end users of these tools who are paying gargantuan amounts of money for tokens. If they start saying, hey, this ain't that useful, then watch out. Then you know, it starts flowing down to the other providers. But by most analysis that I'm seeing, I don't think we're terribly close to that point in time.
1: No, but it is a good point to bring up that if there is so many inflationary impacts on the cost of a token from all of these underlying supplying components, does it get to a point where these businesses scrutinize their spend if it continues to be very costly to run different tokens over the next 6 to 12 months because of these memory shortages and other things? Does that cause that demand to
0: I'm not saying we're seeing no signs of that, right? Like, OpenAI has hinted that they were going to cut prices for some of their latest models, and others have talked a little bit about it, but I'm not seeing any expense discipline on behalf of corporations saying, no, let's look at how we're using AI.
1: Yeah, because you run the risk of the concern now that they have is FOMO, basically this, you know, concept that they're going to miss out. So they need to invest and spend the money to learn and understand what the technology yep. can do. So you're willing to throw that caution to the wind. The further you get along down that road and you start to question how valuable the technology is, that's when you start to scrutinize the expense size. But right now, it's an existential threat for a lot of them, so you need to be up on the technology and spend to research it.
0: Or I'm wrong. Yeah, like, or I'm wrong and the cost genuinely is so profitable that you start laying off employees and you just consume more and more AI. That's the way AI bulls would argue against you.
1: Yeah.
0: Yeah, that's the way that I'm wrong. If I'm wrong in some meaningful way on this, that's how I'm wrong, is that I am underappreciating just how impactful this new technology will be, and it will lead to mass layoffs and higher unemployment for a period of time and truly revolutionary new profits for companies. But if that does happen, it'll be the first technology we've seen in history that does it like that.
1: To do that quickly, yeah.
0: Let's take a quick break. When we come back, a bit of an update on oil prices, gasoline prices, and frustration mounting from the Trump administration on the pace of movement on gas prices. That's next here on the Financial Exchange.
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15: Hi, everyone. This is Mike Monaco from Monaco Ford with an important update. Due to the weather, our 13th annual car show has been rescheduled to Thursday, June 25th from 4 to 7 at the Irish American Home in Glastonbury. The good news is everything else remains the same. 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
24: Team USA is likely set to take on Bosnia-Herzegovina in the round of 32 after Bosnia's 3-1 win yesterday over Qatar.
25: 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That should do it for Bosnia!
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0: to prices that we haven't seen since the beginning of or pre-war time for the war in Iran. And nonetheless, according to AAA, the average cost for a gallon of gasoline is sitting at $3.92. That is still above where we were prior to the outbreak of tensions in Iran. And it seems to be easy targets, whether you're the Biden administration or the Trump administration. You like to call out oil companies for price gouging. And I feel like between them and institutional buyers of single family homes, everyone can agree that they just dislike these two groups of people. But the Trump administration pretty much using the exact same language that the Biden administration did, calling out oil executives for not bringing down gas prices faster. And plainly, that's just not how it works.
1: Yeah, let's get into that, of just how the system works. I misquoted this phrase earlier on a call into New Hampshire radio station of what happens with oil prices. I used the expression, clearly I had my coffee, up like an elevator, down like a feather. The expression is up like a rocket, down like a feather.
0: Yeah.
1: That is what's happened with oil prices. And the reason why you see it sort of become this feather phase that we sit in right now, where you're not seeing gas prices reflect what's going on with West Texas Intermediate, is because, think about it, if you're the retailer selling the gasoline that you're selling, that you and I are buying today, if I hit the road, Mike, is not gas that just got there today. It's been sitting there for weeks in their inventory, or they ordered it wholesale 4-6 weeks ago. I don't know the exact time frame on it. I'm not an expert on that part of it, but they paid higher prices for the wholesale fuel that you and I are pumping into our cars today. So as a result of that, they cannot just take down their prices immediately, because then they would take a loss on that inventory that they're trying to clear through. That's why it takes time for you and I to see the decrease at the pump, because they have to clear through that inventory that they once bought at higher prices. Now, the next cycle, when they're buying wholesale again, this time around, for the next, you know, pumping of fuel, you know, however long, 3, 4, 5, 6 weeks from now, that's when you'll see the impact from
0: that. Yeah. To be clear here, you hit peak oil prices during this conflict on April 6th. You did not see peak gasoline prices until May 11th. So it just plainly takes a while for it to come back down and go all the way up. It is not, so far as I can tell, price gouging by any stretch of the imagination. And these companies that do operate in the oil industry are not exactly all raking in capital at all points in time. It is not.
1: It's a commodity, and there's one on every corner. Like, you really don't. These retailers don't just sit around to gouge people.
0: Like, that is the more important piece too. Like, does anyone feel like driving through, United States, that there is a lack of competition at gas stations?
1: Right.
0: That's who sets the prices for these things, and I think that if they thought they could pick up a whole bunch of volume by lowering prices against their competitors, they would certainly do so. So
1: it's such a low margin business in the first place. Yeah,
0: it is. It wasn't price gouging under Biden. It's not price gouging under Trump either. They're not all getting together and saying, "Hey, we really dislike this Trump guy. We need to make sure we keep gas prices higher." So that's the state of gasoline. It'll come down. It just takes a little while.
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0: Well, they haven't moved much, but auto loan rates apparently have moved down enough to incentivize a whole bunch of people to go and refinance their auto loans, which is probably a good idea, but a bad sign of things. We have terrible personal finance habits when it comes to auto purchases, and I'm not shocked that people that are sitting in 7 and 8 year auto loans are finding that they can save some money by refinancing those auto loans. But some 111,000 people in the first quarter of the year ended up refinancing, which does make sense. That was prior to interest rates shooting up as a result of the war in Iran. Right. So you probably could get a better rate at that point in time. That was when we saw mortgage rates dipping below 6% briefly. But yeah, not exactly a real strong indication of the state of the American consumer if they're needing to go and do this.
1: Yeah, and I feel like these are probably most occurring with people who are in probably a lower credit score bucket, just given what the initial rates look like when they initially bought these vehicles that were sitting at an average of about 10.5% back in 2024. And now the refinancing rate that they're seeing for those is 2.25% lower. But I just feel like I don't recall that on the auto loan side of things in 24, that for just a high credit quality borrower, that it was anywhere near that level of 10.5, maybe right. Eights or nines is kind of what I recall just offhand.
0: This is another terrible idea, but can you do a cash out refi on a car? Probably, right? I'm sure there's a lender somewhere that'll say, yeah, I'll give you 100% of the Kelley Blue Book value of this car right now that you paid down over the course of the last few years.
1: Yeah, I'm sure you could.
0: I'm sure you could, right?
1: Sure you could. Financing wouldn't be great on it, but yeah.
0: I mean, if you can roll your debt into a car and immediately be underwater when you drive off the lot, there's got to be some garbage lender out there that'll say, yeah, your $15,000 Corolla with only $10,000 of debt, I will refinance that loan, give you $5,000, and send you on your merry way.
1: Definitely.
0: Yeah. Yeah. Definitely. So that probably is part of this whole narrative as well. And my sense would be that there's going to be some used cars going on sale over the next few years as they get repossessed, but we will see. We got to take a quick break. Markets remain in mixed territory, but a big recovery here from the NASDAQ, which was at one point earlier down about 0.5%. We'll be right back with a full market recap and more. Stay tuned, folks.

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1: You know, Vinny, being afraid your kid is going to get shot is not reserved for black parents. It's not reserved for poor parents. I worried about this with my child every day. I chase my kid through the worst neighborhoods in New Haven. You're right that being afraid your kid is going to get shot is not reserved for black parents or poor parents. Who it is reserved for is New Haven parents.
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11: This is a Fox News Alert. I'm Lillian Wu. The High Court handing down an opinion clearing the way for the Trump administration to revive its restrictive immigration policy. Justices siding with the Trump administration on the issue of when asylum seekers have arrived in the U.S. and its defense of government authority to curb asylum claims processing at the border. The 6-3 ruling reverses a Ninth Circuit decision that non-citizens who were turned away before they could enter the U.S. could apply for asylum, the High Court ruling in favor of the administration's bid to end deportation protections for Syrian and Haitian immigrants. The court also striking down a Hawaii law requiring people to get permission to carry guns into stores and hotels. This is a Fox News Alert.
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2: Good morning. Welcome back to the Financial Exchange. We've got markets in mixed territory as the NASDAQ continues to remain under pressure as it has all week this week. We had earnings last night from Micron, the memory maker and the now ninth or tenth largest company in the S&P 500. Blockbuster earnings, really good quarter, grew revenue an insane amount. Stock is up today, but not enough to lift the index overall. And now the NASDAQ, which is off about a third of a percent today, is off close to 4% over the course of this week. So something to keep an eye on here as the good news from Micron, not quite enough to lift the market overall. We had an announcement from Apple this morning that they'll be raising prices on their Mac and iPads by 15 to 20%. No news yet on the latest iPhones, but presumably we will see price adjustments there as well. At 8:30 this morning, we got another read on the May inflation scenario, which was unsurprisingly hot, the hottest in several years, the year-over-year number coming in at 4.1%. But even when you strip out the food and energy pieces, we were seeing inflation in the month of May of 3.4%. So even excluding gas prices, a pretty hefty level of inflation. Fortunately, though, those numbers were right in line with expectations. No big surprise here for analysts in terms of what we saw on those inflation figures. So everyone now kind of expecting that disinflation coming in the second half of the year when we see gas prices come back down and energy prices overall decrease, presuming we get something done here in Iran, which is pretty much being assumed that, hey, you know, this is status quo and we will see traffic return to normal. Very much an open question, obviously. And then one figure we did not talk about yet, the weekly jobless claims that we get every Thursday, came in better than last week. So, you know, I continue to bring this up because in the second half of last year and really all of 2025, we saw some pretty weak hiring numbers. So far in 2026, they've been quite robust. And in spite of the headlines about companies laying off employees, especially some in the tech space, we are not seeing that reflected in the overall figures when it comes to people filing for unemployment. And in fact, the pace of new hiring has increased in 2026. Markets mixed territory. NASDAQ off 0.4%. S&P up a quarter. Dow up a full percentage point as we head into last few trading days of June ahead of the 250th July 4th holiday. We'll be off next Friday for that holiday, of course. As all focus remains on artificial intelligence, there is a bigger and bigger call for somebody, government, NGOs, the companies themselves, to take a more critical look at what the technology's impact is going to be on the labor market. And now we have a few of those leading companies in the space funding some $500 million into an organization called Raise Us, which is being led by Gina Raimondo, the former Commerce Secretary and Rhode Island Governor, to I guess try and get companies to brainstorm and think about the impact that AI could have on the labor market and what needs to be done to train up those folks who are impacted. And I don't know, this seems like much ado about nothing.
3: Yeah, I don't really have this seems a little early to me, Mike. You know, I just don't really know if AI is having a cutting-edge impact on the broader labor force. Like, I'm sure if you talk to people in Silicon Valley and in specific sectors of business, it has been transformative, and there are, you know, dramatic changes to coders and engineers and their ability to find jobs. But I just am not so sure that there is enough to be done here just yet.
2: Well, I won't poo-poo, you know, thought leaders trying to game out the different scenarios and on a purely hypothetical basis at this point of what this technology could mean for different job sectors. Like, I don't crap on any type of research that's being done. I guess I can applaud companies who are, you know, forward thinking on the subject, and certainly plenty of these have given out warnings about what they believe is going to happen to the labor market globally. To your point, I think any sort of law changes or funding into government programs to deal with this today would be very preemptive and not really be founded in any sort of reality right now. But if a think tank wants to start putting together, you know, hypothetical policies to react to what could be labor market changes down the road, I guess that's all that this is. I think simultaneously, if these AI companies want to actually see their technology continue to expand, then something they need to do that has nothing to do with this is find a way to
3: reposition
2: themselves and appeal more broadly to the general public. Because right now, when I talk to the general public, I hear two things. One, these companies want to create technology that's going to take my job, and then they want to build a data center in my backyard that's going to be loud and take up all the water and electricity resources in my area.
3: Yeah,
2: that's not exactly a great PR situation.
3: There needs to be a sentiment shift and a PR shift on AI as a whole. The leaders of AI, I feel like, have done a really lousy job in the way that they've branded the technology. There has been too much emphasis on some of the dire impacts that the technology could bring about, job loss and some of these other factors that have been mentioned, and perhaps not enough of a real world focus on here are the things that it can do to enhance your day-to-day productivity, to enhance, you know, your life, less focus on, hey, this is so great that we're going to just eliminate a bunch of jobs.
2: And I wonder if that's just a symptom of where the progress has been made so far, right? If there's one area that you can point to AI being extraordinarily successful, it's been coding and software design.
3: Right.
2: They're like really good at it.
3: Mm-hmm.
2: And, you know, from what I understand, that has to do with the processes that go into it. It's a very structured design process where you are, you know, setting things a certain way, testing in a very specific way, and so therefore, you know, AI is well suited to that. But, you know, the promises that were talked about, like, hey, you know, maybe this technology can create new drug combinations to treat cancer and all sorts of more promising things that I think the general public would be excited about, rather than just, hey, it makes a software coder 300% more efficient, and therefore we need fewer software coders. So maybe it's just a symptom of where we have seen progress so far, and there's more to come here. But I'm with you that these companies probably need to do more than throw some money into an organization that's going to study what happens in the worst case scenarios for this technology.
3: Right.
2: Like that seems a bit short-sighted to me. Like, hey, focus a little bit on how we are going to economically benefit communities that we are building data centers in that need to be built in the United States. Talk to me about how the technology is eventually going to create high-paying jobs in specific areas, because there's going to be a new workforce trained and built on this latest technology, like every other technology has created in the past. I do genuinely believe that's going to happen. I don't know on what time scale, but Yeah, you'd have a tough time convincing me that companies aren't going to hire some new class of workers that are very well read on this newest technology and pay them a whole boatload of

0: 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Let's take a quick break. We'll be talking about those next.
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11: Bosnia-Herzegovina eliminated Qatar from the World Cup with a 3-1 win in Seattle. Karim Alibegovic got the scoring started in the 29th minute.
12: 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What about the hit? Oh! It's a cracker!
11: 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The U.S. closes out group play tonight against Turkey.
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0: that subscribe button. Time for trivia here on the Financial Exchange. And Amazon Prime Day continues today. What started as a single day of deals on Amazon has turned into a four-day event. So our trivia question today, what year did Amazon introduce Prime Day? Once again, what year did Amazon introduce Prime Day? Be the sixth person today to text us at 617-362-1385 with the correct answer along with keyword trivia, and you win a Financial Exchange Show t-shirt. Once again, the sixth correct response to text us to the number 617-362-1385 with the correct answer along with keyword trivia. We'll win that t-shirt. 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
1: Allison Traeger from Bloomberg asks, will Gen Z's financial trauma make it more cautious? To which I ask, which financial trauma did Gen Z have? I mean, we had like a 30% stock market pullback. We've had a really strong labor market. So I don't know what the, I guess high inflation would be the financial trauma to the Gen Z group, perhaps. She points out that like certain generations did have a very clear scarring from their experience, right? When you talk about folks that lived through the Great Depression,
2: mm-hmm.
1: they didn't trust banks.
2: Sure.
1: They generally didn't want to invest in the stock market for a prolonged period of time. And you saw some of those traits passed down to their baby boomer kids in a lot of cases, right? Like that is definitely a trend that I've been able to detect. In the case of millennials, yeah, I think through the millennial class, they went through the Great Recession. They weren't investing back then, but they did see a lot of their parents get laid off from long-term careers. And you know what? I actually do see a trend there, not in their investment behavior, because I don't think they bore the scars of the Great Recession from that perspective. But go take a look at the average tenure of a millennial in terms of their working career and how long they stay at jobs. It's significantly different than Gen Xers or baby boomers. Mm-hmm. Way less.
2: Right.
1: Like, you know, from what I'm seeing out there, you know, the job hopping on average for millennials, this has probably changed a little bit, but a few years ago was like 3-ish years compared to 5 to 10 years for boomers and Gen Xers. So I do think behavior changes. I don't think there's much from Gen Z that tells me that they are going to change in terms of their investment behavior or their behavior towards employers. There might be, I would imagine there's something that's going to be social and health related due to their COVID experience. Like, I don't know, like there's a whole group of kids who was forced to stay in and not socially interact in person for a prolonged period of time. That's got to screw you up in some way. Maybe you're less trusting of health systems. I'm not exactly sure how that's going to play out, but I don't see anything that would make them more or less tolerant for risk, I think, than any other group.
2: No, and she does hit on this a little bit in the piece. I would sort of lean the other way on it. She first highlights this idea that it is the Chinese Gen Zers who are a little bit more conservative from a risk tolerance perspective in the way they invest. I view it oppositely here. Domestically, it feels like there is much more of an impetus for this younger Gen Z generation to get investing earlier and often and more risky than...
1: Or gambling.
2: That like all those aspects in general, the gamification of investments, Robin Hood was kind of the pioneer behind that as a company. You've got just a much wider array of access to trading very easily and very cheaply compared to when you and I started investing. Mike, it was at least, you know, $7 a trade for a commission, and that now all those barriers are completely eliminated, and you can have access on your mobile phone to be able to trade stocks on a daily basis. So I almost view it, you know, oppositely here, that there is going to be continued appetite from Gen Z domestically to invest. And not to mention, to your point from the beginning of the segment, they haven't experienced any significant economic downturn. She references the pandemic here, and I'll absolutely get behind the physical and emotional concerns that could perhaps arise from that pandemic period, but not so much on the investing side. Outside of 2022, you've had some really robust years of the market that has really rewarded risk. Risk taker investors.
1: The other big impact that I can see right now is we are still experiencing the worst inflation in 50 years. right? Like, it's, you know, the period that we've experienced for the last 5 years, you know, I don't think there's been any five-year period in the last 50 since the 1970s that have had the cumulative inflation that we've dealt with now. So I'm unclear about what that will do in terms of shaping expectations of young people, but that would be the other major event that I could point to as a formative economic effect on that group of people. But yeah, it doesn't always play out the way you would think, right? I mean, baby boomers who did live through several big recessions and inflationary period, generally speaking, are one of the most tolerant generations for risk taking. Millennials also quite high up there in terms of their investment risk taking willingness. That's in spite of them coming of age during the Great Recession. So, you know, these things do seemingly have an impact, but not necessarily in the way that you think they would. And not in the way that the previous generation had, right? I mean, the Great Recession was undoubtedly the worst recession that we had since the Great Depression. And yet it didn't shape people's minds towards investing in the same way that the Great Depression did. Probably because we had a bunch of safeguards that didn't require us to starve in the street and eat zoo animals. But that's one of the stories that has always stuck with me about the Great Depression, is a historian talking about, you know, tough economic times and comparing it to the Great Depression. And the historian just says, you know, until they close the zoo, slaughter the animals and hand out the meat to the hungry in the streets, I don't think you can justify comparing this economic moment in time to what people in the Great Depression went through. And that's, I think that's an important reminder. Annuity options growing in 401ks. No one seems to be buying them. Any idea why, Paul?
2: Typically, those annuity options are not nearly as prevalent as the 401k target date funds that are much more the default for programs out there. The thing with annuities, they get a bad rap sometimes, and probably more education.
1: Oftentimes for good reason.
2: Yeah, for good reason, but oftentimes you need more education around. The liquidity aspect with annuities can be a deterring factor, where you were perhaps promised a lifetime payment, but the access to those funds is not nearly as liquid as just regularly investing in your 401k.
1: My answer, annuities get sold, for right or for wrong, by really compelling salespeople who get paid big commissions. 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
4: This is a Fox News Alert. I'm Lillian Wu. The High Court handing down an opinion clearing the way for the Trump administration to revive its restrictive immigration policy. Justices siding with the Trump administration on the issue of when asylum seekers have arrived in the U.S. and its defense of government authority to curb asylum claims processing at the border. The 6-3 ruling reverses a Ninth Circuit decision that non-citizens who are turned away before they could enter the U.S. could apply for asylum, the High Court ruling in favor of the administration's bid to end deportation protections for Syrian and Haitian immigrants. The court also striking down a Hawaii law requiring people to get permission to carry guns into stores and hotels. This is a Fox News alert.
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6: In May, the Rolling Stones spend the year recording in southern France and released the double album Exile on Main Street. It goes to number one in both the U.S. and the U.K.

More from the summer of 72, Curtis Mayfield is back on the charts with a soundtrack for the film Superfly. The album yields two top 10 hits with Freddy's Dead and the title track. And former Zombies keyboardist Rod Argent has a hit album and a number 5 single in the US and the UK with Hold Your

Mary Chapin's performance of the song Taxi on The Tonight Show two nights in a row leads to a hit. And struggling UK band Mott The Hoople will get help from fan David Bowie, who produces their album and writes them a hit, All The Young Dudes, which peaks at number 3 in the UK and in the top 40 in the

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9: A little bit of a bumpy ride today, with the tech sector kind of all over the place, despite blockbuster earnings from Micron Technology. Right now, the Dow is up about 1% or 502 points. S&P 500 up about 0.25%. NASDAQ down about 0.33%. Russell 2000 up about 1%. 10-year Treasury yield is down 1 basis point at 4.38%. And oil up over 1.5%, trading right around $71 a barrel. Micron stock jumping 12% after it beat street expectations across the board, where the chipmaker said revenue quadrupled in the previous quarter. Micron also raised its forecast and said it expects memory chip shortage to extend beyond 2027. Meanwhile, Apple this morning announced it raised prices of its Macs and iPads by $200 or more on some models. No word on the iPhone yet. Apple down by nearly 5%. Elsewhere, in a shakeup to Jamie Dimon's succession race, J.P. Morgan Chase promoted two of its top executives, Doug Petno and Troy Robaugh, into newly created co-president roles. J.P. Morgan stock is up by 2%. Darden Restaurants posted mixed quarterly results and weak guidance, sending shares in the Olive Garden parent company up modestly. And after its 26% jump yesterday, new meme stock Wendy's down by almost 5% today. I'm Tucker Silva, and that is Wall Street Watch.
10: Well, we don't frequently cover German economic policy, but the whole world right now is changing demographically in terms of how many babies they are having. Not only is this being seen in countries like the United States, Europe, and China. China is one that sneaks up on people. They don't really realize that China has like one of the very concerning birth rates across the globe right now. But even in places like Africa, birth rates are still very much higher than replacement, but slowing dramatically over the course of the last few decades. And as such, especially in developed nations where those birth rates are quite low, the social programs that have been built to fund retirees are all falling apart. In Germany, the government-appointed pension commission this week released a series of recommendations to fix their systems, one of which includes raising the retirement age to 70 by year 2092, as well as an already existing change that brings it up to 67 by year 2031. Here in the U.S., the full retirement age for most folks already is age 67, confused often with the Medicare age of 65. But genuinely, I do think that anyone planning out their retirement today that's more than a decade away from that retirement, that's not at least testing out what things could look like if those ages get pushed back, is doing themselves a bit of a disservice, right? Like, I've given my opinion that for most older Americans, I don't expect their Social Security to be disrupted in any way 7 years from now when the trust fund runs out. But that doesn't mean I don't think there will be reforms, especially for younger Americans, to those programs as they quite literally run out of money here domestically.
3: Oh, yeah, there's going to have to be. And I think one of the levers to pull would be increasing the age. If we were to do that domestically, the hiking the retirement age by 2 years would only account for about one-fifth of the Social Security's funding gap, as noted here. So that's not going to do it. That's from Andrew Biggs, a senior fellow at a Enterprise Institute think tank. But, of course, what also is going to have to happen is, you know, less benefits for me and you when we go to collect, Mike. That's probably the most realistic way to make some future reforms, is to cut down the future benefits of those people who are far away from collecting. Or the third lever that we've talked about a lot is you got to increase taxation to get more money going into the till. So a variation of probably all those is going to have to happen way too late, but that's how it's going to be.
10: We haven't raised taxes in this country in 25, 30 years. It's not going to happen.
3: Yeah.
10: The last time you can credibly look at things and say you raised taxes was sometime in the 90s.
3: What about increasing the income limit on contributions? Right now it's capped at like 170 or something.
10: Yeah, I mean, all of those things would do the trick. My point is that you cannot look at any federal policy over the course of the last 30 years and point to it and say that they've raised taxes on darn near anybody.
3: Sure.
10: So if it does happen that way, which I don't see how you fix Social Security without that, and I know plenty of people, you know, we've seen people text into the show like applauding that. Yeah, good, do away with Social Security, cancel it, which is a surprising text to get, but we have had genuinely people texting and applauding, saying, yeah, stop doing Social Security, stop collecting the taxes, cancel it entirely. But genuinely, we haven't raised taxes on people in a generation. We are going to face these shortfalls for Social Security and Medicare within the next, like, very soon. Mm-hmm. And I'll be fascinated to see how it's dealt with. Like I said, in the short term, I think they just print the money. But longer term, you do have to fix the problem. Otherwise, your deficits just continue to run amok. If you are not yet collecting on these programs, or even if you are, and you haven't at least gone through the exercise of testing out what happens to your finances if the programs get disrupted in some meaningful way, I genuinely believe you're doing yourself a disservice by not testing that out. When we at Armstrong Advisory Group build financial plans for the clients that we work with, that is a component of the type of testing we are doing, is what happens if market returns are worse than they have been? What happens if you get surprised by a health scenario that wasn't in the plan? What happens if changes get made to tax rates or Social Security? All of these things need to be tested out, and you cannot just rely on recent history as an indication for what's going to happen in the future. If you're starting to build your plan and need to focus on what that magic number needs to be for your retirement, I urge you to sit down with a professional and map it all out. The number for Armstrong Advisory Group, if you'd like to have us assist, is 800-393-4001. With offices scattered throughout New England, we're happy to meet you close to where you live. The number, once again, though, 800-393-4001.
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10: Forget work, man. Passive income is the new American dream, Paul. Are your social media feeds flooded with garbage like this?
3: I get them from time to time.
10: Can't say it's all garbage. Like, some people do actually find a way to make passive income. There's a lot of garbage.
9: I see a lot of this passive income stuff on social media, specifically for vending machines.
10: Yes.
9: Like, look at how easy this operative vending machine.
3: Big one. Oh. And they only show the gross cash flow from the vending machine. They don't take into account. Anything. Yeah, exactly.
10: It is ideas like that. More and more I'm hearing of people trying to sell their voice rights to AI that will go and create ads and things like that for them. I even recently heard of a lawyer who quit his job, bought 3 portable saunas. I don't know if you've seen portable saunas. Yep. They go on a trailer hitch.
9: Not portable.
10: And his whole new business model is, I'm not a lawyer anymore. I rent out saunas, and I will deliver them to your home.
9: Just sign this waiver.
10: Doesn't sound like terribly passive income. It sounds like a pretty active business that you have to run.
3: That's the issue that I have with all of these, is that you talk to real estate owners or landlords that it is far from passive oftentimes when you establish any type of income stream like that, whether it's renting out saunas, whether it's hauling around to vending machines all over the place and filling them with Frito-Lay products. Like, that, there's work that goes into that.
10: Yeah, can we just all agree that the American dream is not some loophole that's going to allow you to generate 6-figure income on some passive job. Like, it's just, I don't know, maybe I'm missing the boat on this one, but I'm not saying somebody can't find a niche and make a lot of money doing something. I'm just saying that finding that niche and learning how to make a bunch of money doing something is going to require a lot of effort. It is not going to be the kick your feet back and make a bunch of money on a well-placed vending machine without any work to do with it. More and more, I do see this occurring. And a lot of it's, very well established. Like, I would put Airbnb in this category.
9: Mm-hmm. Even that's a challenge, though.
10: Oh, yeah, it's not easy.
9: Yeah.
10: Like, you're dealing with people, oftentimes really annoying people that want to come destroy your home. You can rent out your car on sites like Turo. You can rent out your RV on places like RV Share. And I'm sure you can do it with a boat and all sorts of other things. More and more people seem comfortable with that that sharing economy today than was possible in the past. But just beware, because they also outline this poor woman with cancer who, couldn't work a regular 9-to-5 and blew $3,500 on different training courses on side hustles. And, like, yeah, there's a lot of scams out there on social media, and you have to beware of where you're sinking your money and what the expected ROI is going
3: to
10: look like.
3: If it looks too good to be true, sometimes it is too good to be true.
10: If it looks too good to be true, 99.5% of the time it is too good to be true. Let's take a quick break. When we come back, Stack Roulette is next.
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12: 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This is Mike Monaco from Monaco Ford with an important update. Due to the weather, our 13th annual car show has been rescheduled to Thursday, June 25th from 4 to 7 at the Irish American Home in Glastonbury. The good news is everything else remains the same. 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We'll see you on Thursday, June 25th.
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10: We got a text to the show. You can text the show at 617-362-1385, but on a topic we've been getting a lot of feedback on recently, job market is not good, even for highly qualified Gen Z with strong resume. And I have to tell you, I've been getting texts like this almost every time we talk about the labor market, and I do hear from people frequently that their kid or the Gen Z member themselves is having a tough time finding the job. But I got to tell you, you got to give me evidence, because the evidence that I have does point to a slightly elevated unemployment rate compared to the last few years, right? In the last 5 years, the unemployment rate for that age 20 to 24 demo, which I assume this person is talking about, recent college grads, the unemployment rate got as low there as 5.5% back in April of 2023. Today, it's at 7.2%. So, with you, compared to 2023 lows and that really robust job market, we're at a higher unemployment level. But we are lower now than just about any time we've seen in the last 12 months. And I think more importantly, contextualizing things here, we are substantially lower on that 20 to 24 unemployment rate than we were at any time during the 2010 decade. When I take a look at those time periods here, just readjusting my chart, we entered 2010 with a 20 to 24 unemployment rate that was pushing 16%. Mm-hmm. We did not get below 10% unemployment for folks between that 20 to 24 demo until around 2015. And we did not get to the levels where we're seeing now until around 2017. So I'm with you. I hear you loud and clear that many people in that demo are having a tough time finding a job in their field, even though they're well qualified. But my only warning to that group is if you think this is bad, watch out. It can get a hell of a lot worse.
3: And there are some factors that could lead for it to potentially get worse. AI is obviously the biggest one that gets mentioned as a looming threat out there. It does seem like, though, all we have is the economic data to study that that a lot of these companies are very hesitant to take on new workers in this demographic. And I know it comes back to the numbers of the unemployment rate, but it just seems like a lot of companies are sort of staying pat with the workforce that they have rather than making a huge initiative to hire.
10: Yeah, I hear you. I mean, one-off stories are interesting to me. I want to ignore them, but I need data to be able to back up a viewpoint on this. And whether I look at the labor force participation rate for that demo or the unemployment rate, they do not reflect a group in free fall. And I'll be the first one to point it out if we start to see it. It's not happening there yet.
3: Want to go prediction on year-end unemployment for this demographic, or we could do
10: for
3: a
10: the
3: year
10: 20
3: from
10: to 24 group? Yeah, by year-end, I will go with an unemployment rate for 20 to 24-year-olds of, give me just a second, I am going to go with 6.7% by year-end.
3: Coming down.
10: Yeah.
3: I'm going to go with 8.
10: Okay.
3: There we go.
9: What age group was that again? 20?
10: Age 20 to 24.
9: Okay.
3: All right.
10: There we have it.
3: We've got a thrown down the gauntlet.
10: There we go. What do you have for us to stack with that, Paul?
3: Speaking of the younger generation, and this may be even younger than the 20 to 24 demographic, TikTok and YouTube are reinventing sports viewership. Broadcasters are taking note. Obviously, we're coming off an NBA Finals where they saw record numbers in terms of the Spurs and Knicks viewership. I'm sure Mike was tuned into every game
10: every game.
3: I was.
10: Yep.
3: But they had come in with a rating of an average of 20.6 million viewers during some of those NBA Finals games, which were really good numbers. But more and more what they're seeing is that the impressions that they're getting on social media are just far exceeding those figures by gargantuan sums. The five-game series between the Knicks and Spurs generated 15 billion views and counting on social media. That's the most for an NBA Finals and nearly triple the previous record set in 2025. And it just further emphasizes this point, and you guys might see it with having younger kids, that streaming and TikTok and YouTube is where they consume most of their media. And so the leagues are in this tough spot where they do want to make sure that their content is out there and available to be consumed. But it does seem like there's this shift that the younger generation is more focused on watching highlights than rather the older school approach of sitting down and watching the full broadcast. You can still monetize both of those, but when you're paying for or you're getting a significant amount of revenue from those rights deals with the linear cable TV providers and everybody's watching highlights, then it does make them question the prices that they're paying for the live action.
10: If you are right, and I'm not the best sports media expert out there, I might be the worst sports media expert out there. I don't know what ESPN's business model is in that case. I don't know. Correct. Thank you, Tucker.
3: I guess they're the ones that have the rights to the product with the NBA, but yeah, it's to license it out for social media content, but it just seems like that would make it far challenging.
10: Why would I use them if I'm the NBA, right? I can create highlight reels just as well as anybody else.
3: And you've got streamers who would pay more.
10: That's all the time we have for the Financial Exchange today. Markets remain in mixed territory. NASDAQ down 0.33%. Dow up 0.75%. And the S&P 500 up 0.05%. We'll be back at it tomorrow for a Friday Financial Exchange. Have a great rest of your day, folks.
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30: Fox News, I'm Therese Crowley. End-of-term rulings from the Supreme Court allow the Trump administration to end deportation protections for Syrian and Haitian migrants and go back to limiting the number of people who can apply for asylum every day, a policy called metering that goes back to President Obama.
31: Immigration advocates had said people should be accepted there, but the court said no. It says we decide only that an alien standing in Mexico does not, quote-unquote, arrive in the United States.
30: Fox's Shannon Bream. The Department of War takes on disaster relief and Venezuela after back-to-back earthquakes in Caracas 7.2 and 7.5, with survivors calling from the rubble. Secretary of State Marco Rubio.
32: That's their most immediate need right now is search and rescue efforts. They have a bunch of collapsed buildings, and so they'll need a lot of help in terms of digging through that.
30: More than 160 known dead, up to 1,000 injured. 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
33: 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I know what you're thinking. Everything's expensive right now. 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
16: Great weather continues into this Thursday evening. High news 8 meteorologist Joe Fury. Showers and thunder showers to start Friday. Mid-morning on through the afternoon, we're fine. An evening thunderstorm, but we may be in trouble for Saturday. We'll talk about the weekend, the 8th day, on Channel 8, 4, 5, and 6 p.m. We'll see you then.
17: Lawmakers call on President Trump to sign a housing bill. That legislation would be aimed at lowering housing costs, preserving affordable housing, and reducing barriers to development. Mr. Trump was supposed to sign the bill yesterday, but abruptly decided to cancel that White House ceremony. Connecticut Senior Senator Richard Blumenthal on NBC Connecticut.
18: The president has created a needless, reckless problem that members of his own party are condemning.
17: Trump posted he won't sign it until the Save America Act voting ID gets passed. Later in the day, he seemed to downplay the bill, saying all that's needed is to lower interest rates. Keegan Bradley looks to defend his title at the Travelers Championship, teeing off today from Cromwell. I'm Jake Orwin.
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23: This is Lee Habib, host of Our American Stories. On our next episode, we'll explain how one small town in Middle America came together after the costliest and one of the deadliest tornadoes in American history.
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Welcome, everybody. Thursday edition of Clay and Buck. Gets going right now. Appreciate you being here. Clay is in sunny Hawaii, having a great time with the family. He's on vacation this week and next week. So I am holding down the fort of freedom with all of you heading into our nation's 250th. Clay did start texting in from the beach yesterday, and I told him that he needs to put his phone in the canvas beach bag and enjoy himself. But if he has any other thoughts, I'm sure he'll share them today during the program with the team. We have a lot to discuss. The aftermath of Socialism Night in NYC. Our friend Ryan Gradusky will join on that as well in the third hour. I think it's the third hour. Yeah. So we'll be talking to him about the data. Because here's where some of you took this. Said, well, Buck, but so few people voted, and it's such a small snapshot, and it's such a crazy area of a crazy city politically, New York. Yeah, but I want to give you some other perspective on that. And that oftentimes it's the very committed crazies who change a whole lot of the world around them. It's not about being popular all the time, my friends. It's just about getting enough power, getting that first beachhead, if you will. And then a lot of things can happen. We also had Trump at the Great American State Fair, where I'm sure he had delicious cotton candy, the most delicious. Some people are saying it's pink, it's beautiful cotton candy. Actually wondering what would be, before I found out that I had celiac disease, I think fried dough was my go-to, which has got to be one of the worst things you could possibly eat at it. I think cotton candy is healthy compared to fried dough, because cotton candy is pure sugar, whereas fried dough is sugar plus dough, which is basically just more sugar fried in oil, which is fat. But it's delicious. It is delicious. So maybe fried dough. And then, but aren't there like some Italian versions of fried dough that people eat at like the San Lorenzo Festival or whatever it's called in New York? Producer Mike, help me out. You know what I'm talking about? San Marino, San Marzano. What is it? There's some Gennaro. I was going through all the sands. Sorry. The San Gennaro Festival. Because they have like fried dough, but they have a cool name for it, so it's delicious. Anyway. Yeah, and Zeppoli? Is that right? Yeah. Yeah, that's just fried dough, but it's delicious. But we have our American version of that. I have really enjoyed, I will say, I've been watching some of the, I watch the 20-minute versions of the World Cup matches so I can see all of them, and I can't spend, you know, 3 hours watching every game. But I've seen a lot of them. But also the people that are visiting America that are finding out like how amazing Texas is, for example, and just how much fun, cool stuff there is, how nice Texans are, and the cultural, whether it's the rodeo stuff, the horses, the, you know, all kinds of fun stuff, or people visiting in, you know, here in South Florida or New York, wherever. So that's been really fun watching all that. We've got a stacked show. I got to start. I want to jump right into this because it matters. It was a good day at the Supreme Court. Some decisions came down. I'm going to give you good news, bad news here, but it's three bits of good news and then one bit of possible bad news. But let's start with the good news, right? Let's get into that. Supreme Court came down with some important decisions. The first one, and I think this is probably the best, most important one, is Mullen v. Doe. Now, this is all about temporary protected status. Temporary protected status. Emphasis on the temporary. And that is a humanitarian program. Notice whether it's this or asylum, which we're going to talk about in a second. There has been a clear effort, a concerted campaign over many years now to abuse the humanitarian impulses of the American people and humanitarian statutes to skip to the front of the line, take advantage of us, get access to welfare benefits, and pretend that you're a humanitarian case when really you just view America as a soup kitchen. People show up, they get their stuff, they don't have to love this place, they don't have to obey the laws. Temporary protected status was supposed to help people
who were essentially in a war-torn or natural disaster zone, right? So if there's an earthquake that kills tens of thousands of people and destroys all the infrastructure, we'll let some people come here because we're nice. That's really, there's no benefit to us, to be clear, to the American people. This is a Americans being nice thing. And we extended temporary protected status many times in the past, and sometimes it goes for years, sometimes it goes for decades. And that's where you start to say, well, how temporary is this really? Clearly, there have been people in this whole thing who have thought to themselves, I can stay forever. And the open borders Democrats view this as a way of getting us to a forever, getting people to a forever status. So in 2025, the Trump administration ended TPS for Haiti specifically. And, you know, they had had it for a number of years. And finally, Trump said, okay, Haiti's doing well enough that Haitians can go back now. Remember, the program was never supposed to be you skip the immigration system altogether. You just get to stay here forever. Hence the temporary protected status. But you see, no good deed when it comes to immigration, no good deed goes unpunished. And here they sued. They sued a bunch of, you know, the usual like, you know, NGOs and stuff like that. They brought suit saying really that there's a violation of the Administrative Procedures Act, which is just Democrats speak for, yes, you have this authority, yes, you're in power, but I don't like what you're doing, so I'm going to pretend that there was some box on some paperwork somewhere you were supposed to check that you didn't. It's just a pure tactic of bureaucracy. It's just the administrative procedures, like, oh, you didn't do enough consultation. It's arbitrary and capricious, they said. It lacked consultation. And amazingly enough, there were, of course, courts that just think that America should take in, especially remember, Democrats don't like the white immigrants who have been let in last year under asylum or they've come here as refugees from South Africa. Those they don't like. But if you're a non-white immigrant in any capacity whatsoever, who did not come through the normal immigration process, the Democrat Party thinks you should stay forever. So the Supreme Court brought together a couple of these different cases, took this up. And also, by the way, Venezuelan temporary protected status is affected by this. So the court held 6-3, Justice Alito writing the opinion of the court. He basically just said that the process claim here is not reviewable, that a judge can't just say, well, I get to determine that you didn't think about this long enough, executive branch. And so since you didn't think about it, because that just means that the judge now has control over immigration policy, which is preposterous. So that didn't fly. And the other part of it is an equal protection claim. Essentially, some of the lower courts were saying that you're just doing this because you don't like Haitians, Trump. That's what it was, that there was a racial animus in this. Well, that doesn't fly because there have been other temporary protected statuses that have been revoked that have nothing to do with Haiti or Haitians. And so, sure enough, the executive branch can say, we'll let you stay for a while, but

which provided that an alien who arrives in the United States may apply for asylum and be inspected by immigration officers. So back in the first Trump administration, Department of Homeland Security had a metering, which effectively meant a turnback policy of, look, we can only allow 100, 500, whatever the number is, people at this port of entry today to present themselves for an asylum claim. Because we're swamped. We just can't handle all the rest of the people that are showing up. Now, keep in mind, these are people who aren't actually, in any legal sense, asylum seekers. They just want to come to America, skip the immigration line, and stay here forever. That's the whole point. They don't show up. 70, 80, 90% of them don't show up for their actual hearing. They just disappear into the American interior. This became a huge bad faith scam that allowed millions, millions of illegals to just come into America, and the Democrats all the time are saying, but it's humanitarian. It's about asylum. No, it's not. I just want to be in America. And I get that. That doesn't make people bad people, by the way. I'm not shocked that there are people who would rather live here than be impoverished in Honduras or deal with the regime in Cambodia or, you know, whatever the case may be. I get it. But we have a country here that we're trying to maintain, and we have laws. So in this border case, you had asylum seekers, quote unquote, and of course a nonprofit. Oh, always these nonprofits sued, saying that anybody, even if they're in Mexico, even if they have not been able to cross onto American soil, if they are in the vicinity of a port of entry, that should mean they have the right to present themselves for asylum. So if you have 1,000 people show up at a port of entry, they all have to be brought into America so that they can physically brought onto American soil so that they can say that they're asylum seekers and pass that the initial credible fear test, which I've been down to the border. I've seen this myself. They have wristbands that the cartels give them. They've been coached to say just the words, I have a credible fear of violence in my country. The Biden administration let this just turn into a total free for all. The whole thing is a scam. But again, 6-3 holding here, Justice Alito, joined by Roberts, Thomas, Gorsuch, and Kavanaugh and Barrett, said that the statutory words, arrives in the United States, actually means arrives in the United States. And we actually have the ability at the border to say, you can't come in right now. We can't process you. You have to wait. That was all this really came down to. The Ninth Circuit, I might add, which is, of course, the craziest federal circuit. The Ninth Circuit said no. You have to, anyone who get, if you have 10,000 people, which we know there have been caravans with that, 10,000 people all want to be at one port of entry, they all have to be brought through that port of entry onto American soil so that they can have their asylum processing done. So we can't even have a sort of bureaucratic distinction of how many people we can process at a port of entry. If you get there, you get to come in. That was the game. Now imagine, by the way, if you had the Ninth Circuit say, hey, you can't make people wait 10 minutes to come through customs and immigration. That's unfair. They're Americans. If they're Americans, they should just, I mean, some of you probably love this idea, actually. I think I kind of do. But the point is, it's not in their power to do that. The judge does not have the authority to say, you have to process people even faster than you currently are, because they shouldn't have to wait. So if you can't do that with American citizens, why would you do that for foreigners? For illegals, in this case. And I'd even get into the whole notion of defensive asylum, which is when people cross illegally. This is for people who are trying to go to a port of entry through the illegal entry way. There is illegal crossing, which tons of people were doing. And then they turn around and say, I want defensive asylum, they call it, which is where you basically get to skip even the port of entry line. But we made this harder because we had Border Patrol set up, and now the Trump administration has been turning people away. But the point here is 6-3. You can't tell our ports of entry that they have to process 10,000 people.

0: who show up all at once because some judge says so. You also can't say that Trump doesn't, or the Trump administration doesn't get to make temporary protected status for Haitians temporary because Sotomayor thinks Trump doesn't like Haitian people, which is basically what the whole claim here was. That's it. 6-3, 6-3. Another decision, not as big, but also something else in the legal realm that I want to talk to you about here in a second. We'll hit that Supreme Court decision and also a look ahead in just a moment. There's a Declaration of Independence project underway. It's an effort to remind everyone about the brilliant wording in the document that declared our nation's freedom. When America was formed in 1771, this document became the most repeated and well-regarded by many new citizens. You know the general history. Thomas Jefferson drafted the document, revising it continually with only a quill, pen, and ink. He got measurable input, of course, but he was at the helm of it all. It was dated July 4th and read aloud to thousands of Americans at every town square and common area possible. 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
5: The United States will wrap up group play tonight. Head coach Mauricio Pochettino says their goal remains the same despite already clinching Group D.
6: Because what we are thinking is to win. Of course, that we are qualified, but we want to win.
5: The U.S. will play Turkey at 10 p.m. Eastern in Los Angeles. 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

0: Welcome back into Clay and Buck. One more quick Supreme Court decision here is this Hawaii gun case, Wolford v. Lopez. This also came down 6-3, once again, another 6-3. Hawaii passed a law as a state that said concealed carry permit holders were not allowed to carry handguns on private property unless the private property explicitly said you're allowed to. I'm sorry, private property open to the public, to be clear. Restaurants, stores, gas stations, right? So if you're going grocery shopping, you got a concealed carry permit. Unless there's a we allow concealed carry permits in here, you're not allowed to go in there. But that's the opposite of what it had been. So permit holders said that this, you know, they sued and said it violates the Second and 14th Amendment by burdening the right to bear arms for self-defense. Of course, they were correct, 6-3. And this is just plain conduct or plain text of the Second Amendment, the right of the people to keep and bear arms. It imposed a burden by flipping the common law default of implied consent for public access property and required express permission for routine activity. So, yep, another good decision. I'm worried about the next decision, though. We will talk about that here in just a minute. Pure Talk got some very high marks from consumer watchdog publication Consumer Reports. 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
2: News. I'm Therese Crowley. End-of-term rulings from the Supreme Court allow the Trump administration to end deportation protections for Syrian and Haitian migrants and go back to limiting the number of people who can apply for asylum every day, a policy called metering that goes back to President Obama.
3: Immigration advocates had said people should be accepted there, but the court said no. It says we decide only that an alien standing in Mexico does not, quote-unquote, arrive in the United States.
2: Fox's Shannon Bream. The Department of War takes on disaster relief in Venezuela after back-to-back earthquakes in Caracas, 7.2 and 7.5, with survivors calling from the rubble. Secretary of State Marco Rubio.
4: That's their most immediate need right now is search and rescue efforts. They have a bunch of collapsed buildings, and so they'll need a lot of help in terms of digging through that.
2: More than 160 known dead, up to 1,000 injured. 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
3: In February of 1975, Scottish funk and R&B band The Average White Band released their second album. It goes to number one thanks to the number one single, Pick Up the Pieces. Linda Ronstadt has a commercial breakthrough with her fifth album, Heart Like a Wheel. The album goes to number one and features the number one single, You're No Good. Bob Dylan has a number one album with Blood on the Tracks. The single Tangled Up in Blue goes to number 31 in the States.

0: March, UK band 10cc have a number one hit in the UK with I'm Not In Love. It goes to number two in the States. And My Eyes Adored You is a number one comeback hit for Frankie Valli, his first since 1967.
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0: Okay, welcome back in here to Clay and Buck. We got a caller, Gary in Indiana. I'm assuming Gary, not in Gary, Indiana, or are you?
1: No, that's correct. I'm not in Gary, Indiana.
0: But that would have been cool, though, right?
1: Yeah,
0: okay, I know. Maybe not. Sorry, go ahead. Gary doesn't like my joke. Go ahead, Gary. What do you want to say?
1: No, I understand. I just was, well, first, thanks for taking my call. But I was wondering, I'm going to play Debbie Downer instead of you having to do it. I was wondering your opinion on all these 6-3 rulings coming down, if you thought that was going to be a leading up to a disappointment on the birthright citizenship.
0: Well, Gary, you win the prize today, sir, because yes, and that is where I was going to go next. I told you we had 3 bits of good news and 1 bit of maybe not so good news, or at least possibly not good news. And that's exactly what we're going to. Thank you, Gary, for the call. Perfect transition here into it. I hope I'm wrong. I hope I'm wrong. And a lot of people feel this way right now. So I'm not taking a some out on a limb position on this. I think there's a very, unfortunately, high likelihood that right before we all go off to celebrate the 250th, the Supreme Court is going to enshrine birthright citizenship, which they've never done before. And to me, that is the victory of essentially the long and systematic breaking of our immigration laws and the reason behind them over the existence of those laws and what they're trying to do and what they're trying to protect in this country. I don't want to get too deep into the analysis of it because, like I said, I could be wrong. But a lot of other people in this space who I respect see this the same way, which is you let all these nice pro-Constitution decisions, 6-3, 6-3, purely partisan stuff, by the way. The three, their dissents are so pathetic, too. They're completely unpersuasive on any legal grounds. The three dissents are really just always a collection, at least in these cases, of, but we don't like that. And that's not the way it's supposed to go, certainly with Supreme Court justices, with any judge for that matter. What the judge likes or doesn't like, it's not supposed to matter. But you have three Supreme Court justices who are effectively the comment section of MS Now or, you know, the Bulwark or CNN or something. And that's what they do. They give the left what they want and they create a very thin legal facade for it in the first place. So I am concerned about this. Think about what that means. The Supreme Court would also be saying, sorry, I said I wasn't going to go too deep into it, but that would mean the highest court in the land, if it happens, would be saying that there is a huge benefit that we can't do anything about, I guess, absent maybe you could try a constitutional amendment, which that's never going to happen. Democrats love this. So there's a huge benefit that you can get for explicitly violating American federal law. There, remember this, because whatever comes down with this decision, that is what they, if they say an anchor baby is a citizen, they are saying people can break U.S. law and get extremely powerful incentives to do so. They get a benefit. They get an upside of it. They can do a lot of legal wrangling and, oh, but this case and that case and precedent and all the people that have been here. This is, again, I think that the way they should handle this would be to say you cannot retro. Now, some of you would be mad at me for saying this, which is fine. You cannot retroactively strip citizenship from people who have it based upon this. I just think there's just no will. There's no, that's not going to happen. But you could say going forward, you will not confer citizenship on people who are in the country illegally and therefore subject to another jurisdiction, not to the jurisdiction thereof as in America as their sovereign, subject to a foreign sovereign, because that is actually their country, the country of the parents or parent who brought them here. We'll see, but I'm not feeling good about it right now. If I were a betting man, I would bet against the Supreme Court doing what I think is the only, it even goes beyond law to, it's the only rational thing that really, politically, it would be very painful. And the court is always worried, especially the Roberts Court, is concerned about the perception that people have of it. You know, the dignity and the gravitas of the Supreme Court. Politically, it would be an absolute nightmare for the court. But how can a jurist look at the American people and say, you know, if you rob this bank, you do get to keep the money. Sorry. Or if you rob, how about this? If you rob the bank and you give the money to your kids, the kids get to keep the money. We got to do what we got to do. The kids get to keep the money that you robbed from the bank. Do you think that'll mean there'll be more or fewer bank robberies going forward? That is this whole thing, I think, brought together all at once. By the way, I think I said it affect Haitian, the TPS ruling affect Haitian and Venezuelan. There was a previous end to the Venezuelan TPS the Trump administration had already done, and that had gotten through. There's actually Haitian and Syrian temporary protected status. So one of the ways that I think they were able to quickly dismiss the, this is just because Trump doesn't like Haitians, which truly was one of the ways that the lower courts and then some of these, the three dissenting justices tried to shut this whole thing down, was to say that Trump just doesn't like Haitians. He said mean things about Haitian, TPS recipients. It's like, well, what about the Syrians? And what about the Venezuelans? And what about all these other countries that we've ended TPS for? So does he hate all of them too? Or are they getting, you know, is that equal protection? What's going on here? So they had flimsy legal reasoning in all of those dissents. The biggest case is the birthright citizenship case that is coming down this term. I have my concerns, but I think it's all going to be okay either way. We're all going to figure it out, my friends. And in terms of figuring it out, we had Trump yesterday at the Great American State Fair, and he is saying a bunch of things here, including addressing the latest on the Iran deal and those negotiations. And the Iranians are going to cheat on this thing. That's obvious, right? That's not even being Debbie Downer or being pessimistic. The Iranians are going to cheat. Of course they are. When you understand the character of this regime, you understand the trajectory this whole thing is going to have. Now, the questions that remain will be, is the deal tight enough? Does it make sense enough that there is a possibility? There is a possibility that we can enforce this stuff when they try. It's not will, you know, it's like, not will they try to step out of line? Can we slap them upside the head, so to speak, when the Iranian regime does? That is really the question. But Trump going bold here, this is cut 15. He says, for the first time in a long time, we're going to have peace in the Middle East. Play 15.
2: Thanks to the power and skill of the United States Armed Forces, today Iran has no Navy, no Air Force, no anti-aircraft capacity, no missile launches, no manufacturing, and their leadership has been obliterated. And for the first time in 3,000 years, we are finally going to have peace in the Middle East. We're going to have peace in the Middle East.
0: Peace in the Middle East. Okay. I hope so. I certainly hope that that is the situation. And that would be great for a whole bunch of reasons, right? That would be really encouraging for us, for Israel, for our allies in the region. We shall see how that all goes. I am not as overly confident, I think, as the president seems to be on this one, but it is certainly in process, and there is a hope of all of this. Trump also took some time, I might add, and going into the 250th, this is unsurprising, to take something of a bow on the accomplishments of this administration so far and some of the things that people should be reminded, I think, of as we're heading into the midterm. And here is what he had to say, for example, on this is cut 17 on the big, beautiful bill.
2: On the 4th of July, 1 year ago, I signed the largest tax cuts in American history, the largest spending cuts in American history, and the largest regulation cuts in American history by far. In the American Revolution, they had a saying, no tax on tea. But with the great big beautiful bill, we did even better. We gave you no tax on tips, no tax on overtime, and no tax on Social Security for our great seniors.
0: No tax on tips, no tax on overtime. A lot of the economic things that Trump has done, I think, have gotten a little bit pushed to the side in people's minds because Iran, gas prices, overall prices, cost of living, that's getting a tremendous amount of attention right now. But there are certainly things that have been done that I think are really making an impact and creating a difference. And certainly Trump agrees. That's not surprising. And then he returned to the rhetoric. This is cut 22, the rhetoric of the golden age. Play it.
2: We are the inheritors of these incredible traditions. We are the ones who are carrying forward the light of Western civilization because this is the very beginning of the golden age of America. We're in the golden age. There's never been an age like this. There's never been an age like this. This anniversary is a time to be proud of our past, but it is also a time to lift our sights, expand our ambitions, and raise our expectations of what America can be. We will leave our children nothing less than the richest inheritance, most advanced civilization, and highest standard of living in human history. There's never been anything like it. But with all of that being said, the best is yet to come. Best is yet to come.
0: I love the president's optimism here for America going into our 250th. And the best part of it is that it's true. There has never been a better time, my friends, in terms of material wealth, in terms of, I think the prospects for the immediate future getting better. I don't think there's ever been a better time to be alive, a better time to be an American. I really believe that. I've only been around for 44 years, so some of you have some decades on me, and you can bring your own sense. I do have a nostalgia for the 80s. Even though I was very young, but just what I know of the 80s. But it is a great time for this country. I was just talking to you before about the challenges. We're very aware of that. But you also have to count your blessings. I think that this is an important part of what it is to be a conservative, to be a Republican, to be a Trump supporter. Yeah, we have our battles, but we're happy warriors. Sure, we're trying to save the Republic, but we do so enjoying this place day to day. We love the lives that we get to lead as Americans. We want to defend them. We want to protect this incredible country that has been bequeathed to us. But that the 250, it's important, I think, for all of us in whatever way you choose with family or if you're a go for the walk in the woods alone kind of a guy or gal, however it is, if you want to just reflect. But it is a great time to be an American. It's a great time to be alive. There's incredibly exciting things on the near horizon. There's a lot of change coming that I think is actually going to be good for the country. And we are all too aware, if you're joining me here on this program day in and day out, we're all too aware of the challenges and the downsides and the threats and everything else. That doesn't change. But you've also got to have those moments in time where you just take a step back and you say, I'm really blessed. We are an incredibly blessed country. Let me tell you, any of you, we were talking about Haiti before. As you know, in my book, Manufacturing Delusion, which I haven't talked about in a while, but it is a bestseller and you should get a copy of it. Starts out in my first CIA mission to Nigeria. Anyone who has been to a true third world country and spent real time there, you know, weeks to months to years in that place, has a very important perspective on how lucky we are to be in this country. Not just because, yes, America's, you know, we have such great food and air conditioning and entertainment and material needs are met in ways that are just incredible. But for all the challenges we have, we also do have a lot of freedom still. We also do have the ability to pursue our destiny in ways that we see fit. In the rest of the world, people are just trying to get by in so many places. And hopefully they don't get on the wrong side of the people who are in power who have zero accountability whatsoever. So keep it all in perspective is what I am saying. And I think Trump, when he says we're in a golden age and it's only going to get better, I actually agree with him. I truly do. So think about that. You, your family, your kids, your grandkids going into the 250th. We'll be talking about this a lot more next week. 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
4: The president will not sign a bipartisan housing bill expected to be inked this week unless gets what he wants. John Bayback tells us more.
5: What the president wants is passage of the Save America Act. That's the voter ID bill that's part of his election reforms agenda. To hold hostage the housing bill is unconscionable, according to Connecticut Senior Senator Richard Blumenthal.
6: The president has created a needless, reckless problem that members of his own party are condemning.
5: The senator tells NBC Connecticut that the housing bill passed on a bipartisan vote and that it's vitally important to help lower housing costs.
4: And the PGA Tour's Travelers Championship tees off today at TPC River Highlands in Cromwell. The event seen as a big financial boost to the region. I'm Jake Orwin.
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0: All right, team, we got a quick turnaround here, so I just want to let you know where we're going as we come back. The night of socialism in New York City has passed, but people are taking a look at this and trying to make sense of what happened. And also, now you're seeing some names pop up, like this soon-to-be member of Congress, Chevalier, and what they believe and what they stand for, and how members of the Democrat media, of course, are on board with it. So we can say that they're crazy, but a lot more crazy out there on the left than you'd think. We'll talk about it coming up.
1: Speaking truth and having fun. Clay Travis and Buck Sexton.

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1: All right, Michael. So every seasoned investor gets uneasy when the market suddenly drops. How should people think about all that day-to-day movement?
2: 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First, in almost every year, the market has a stretch where prices fall, sometimes a little, sometimes a lot. That's what we call volatility, and it's simply part of investing. Second, those declines during the year don't tell you how the year will end. Even after a temporary drop, the market has often still finished the year higher, so a positive return.
1: So, if the dips are normal, why is it so hard for so many of us to just sit tight?
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3: 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Number 3, Running with the Devil. Jump.

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1: News. I'm Gianna Gelosi. Key wins for the Trump administration at the Supreme Court. In the first one, it's a win for gun owner rights advocates who challenged the law in Hawaii.
2: If you have a concealed carry permit, which takes some doing there, the presumption under Hawaii law was that you couldn't take it on private property unless you got express permission from the owner of that private property. So things like shops or restaurants or really any private property. Well, the court shut that down today. They say that arrangement would impose a new burden on permit holders.
1: Another ruling allows the president to end legal protections for migrants from Haiti and Syria. A third allows Customs and Border Protection to turn away some asylum seekers at the border. At least 164 people are dead after two earthquakes hit Venezuela. The U.S. is pledging to provide assistance to the country. Almost 1,000 people are hurt. 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
11: A fine-looking Thursday afternoon. This is Storm teammate meteorologist Zach Duhame. Sun and clouds, highs in the 80s. Light wind, low humidity, perfect for the Travelers Championship. Some rain overnight tonight into early tomorrow morning. A PM storm on Friday and some Saturday rain. 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
12: Lawmakers call on President Trump to sign a housing bill. That legislation would be aimed at lowering housing costs, preserving affordable housing, and reducing barriers to development. Mr. Trump was supposed to sign the bill yesterday, but abruptly decided to cancel that White House ceremony. Connecticut Senior Senator Richard Blumenthal on NBC Connecticut.
13: The president has created a needless, reckless problem that members of his own party are condemning.
12: Trump posted he won't sign it until the Save America Act voting ID gets passed. Later in the day, he seemed to downplay the bill, saying all that's needed is to lower interest rates. Keegan Bradley looks to defend his title at the Travelers Championship, teeing off today from Cromwell. I'm Jake Orwin.
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Second hour of Clay and Buck kicks off right now. Thank you so much for being here with me. And we have a lot to dive into in the aftermath of those election results in that primary in New York City. And I understand there's a bit of a debate, and people on the right feel somewhat, some of them feel differently about this. There's the who cares, it's New York, it just happened in a, and it's a small amount of voters, and it's just a congressional primary and a few state assembly seats and all this. The other side of it, though, is there's a trend here, isn't there, of incredibly radical, far left, and really destabilizing and hateful individuals. Now, they always say, of course, that we're hateful. I don't hate anybody. I mean, I hate people doing very bad things. But I don't approach politics with hate in my heart for anyone. I think people are very wrong. I think there are evil decisions, and I think there are evil people. But I don't approach this with the desire to, like, get at my enemies or anything like that. That's not, I don't think conservatives do that in general. There are a lot of leftists who really do. They, because they're not motivated. This is a good way to put this. I think of politics, and I think of the conversation that we have, the dialogue, the discourse, however you want to phrase it. You know, what is the beating heart of constitutionalism, of MAGA, Trumpism, all these things. Trying to make this country the best it can possibly be for as many of us as can possibly have it be great, and to do good things for people. It really comes from a place of positivity, and that is the underlying. There's not something beneath that. The problem you have with these leftists is that the actual foundation, yes, they'll talk a lot about justice and social justice and wanting to help people, but it's really about resentment. They resent people that they think are more successful than them, are more powerful than them, are happier even. Because there are obviously plenty of far leftists with so much money, you know, billions and billions of dollars. But they're miserable. They sense, or they lack rather, a sense of purpose. They lack that confidence and calm that can only come from feeling like you are the person you are supposed to be, and whether you are a street sweeper or a founder, CEO, billionaire, you're happy with who you are. You think that you're doing the right things day to day. Leftists don't have that. And that is really, I think, the wellspring of their ideology and of their emotional fragility, if you will. And it's why they embrace ideas that allow them to think that they are inherently better than other people, right? I want a safe, let me give you an example of this, right? I want a safe America. I want safe streets. I don't want anyone in America anywhere of any color to walk down the street and be worried, am I going to be robbed, stabbed, raped, any of these things. And there are policies that I believe should come from that. Now, I know that's not possible in the sense that there's going to be criminals. There's going to be, although it can be very, very low. I told you the most, in some ways, incredible, other than the high geopolitics stuff, when I went with our friend Steve Yates, Nation States with Yates, he was my Taiwan Sherpa, if you will. I know I'm kind of mixing Nepal and Taiwan there, but you get it. He was my Taiwan Sherpa. And to be in such a high trust, low crime society was really eye opening, because we have way too much crime and disorder and decay and madness here. It does not have to be that way. You can be in a place where a crime happens and it's almost like someone, you know, getting eaten by an alligator or killed by a group of, you know, wild pigs. That happens, but it happens like twice a year in this country or something like that. I mean, it's very rare. I don't know how often those wild boars actually get people. It's rare, though. It's rare. They're mean. Instead, what the left has, and I'm going to tie this all into the New York City thing, but what the left has is, I think that billionaires and millionaires and billionaires, and now a trillionaire,
I don't like them because they have more than me. And I think, again, I'm speaking from a leftist perspective, and I think that they victimized people to get what they have through capitalism, of course, and I want them to have less. I want them to be punished by the state, even if it doesn't, see, this is the difference, even if it doesn't have the intended outcome of funding more schools or bringing down the price of rent or any of these things. You see, the leftist approaches these as hurt the people I don't like. I want to vote for people. I want to put people in power so that they can hurt people that I'm resentful of, whether it's for racial reasons, religious reasons, economic reasons, gender, whatever it may be. I have a resentment and I want you to get them. I'm going to cover this up, of course, with my pretense of extreme altruism. Oh, no, I really just want to help the poor. Look at all the examples of this. We can take a really big example. The Affordable Care Act, for example, which every single analysis of healthcare now, there's no question, there's no doubt, made healthcare more expensive for everybody who actually buys their own healthcare or pays for their own healthcare in any capacity. So unless you're totally on welfare, healthcare welfare, it has made it less affordable for you. But the people behind that think, yeah, that's good. They won't tell you that. They'll say, oh, man, wow, if only Republicans had done this, or it's actually great anyway. But ultimately, this goes back to, I think it's a Churchill quote. Sometimes I get my Churchill and my Thatcher quotes mixed up, as the internet does, too, I might add. But that capitalism is the unequal sharing of blessings, but socialism is the equal sharing of misery. That's really the point. It doesn't matter if the policy doesn't work. It hurts the people that they, the left, want hurt. So once you understand those deep psychological roots, because now you'll see, well, hold on a second. How could Trump just put more cops on the street, so to speak? I mean, federal fusion, FBI and other agencies tasked to work with state and local law enforcement, brought the crime, violent crime way down in D.C., brought the violent crime numbers way down in Memphis. Well, people who are like Chevalier, who just won this primary in New York's 13th congressional district, they would say, yeah, but that's not, we ultimately shouldn't do that because we have to accept that more people are going to die and be killed as victims of crime. So that we don't make anybody of any group feel like they're being targeted or that it's unequal or, brings up icky feelings. They want to pay that price. They think people should pay that price and they make it very, very vague. But ultimately, like I said, the equal sharing of misery, they want to spread as long as the misery is spread around, they think they've achieved something. And that then brings me to these protesters. This just happened last 24 hours. This is from the New York Post. Listen to this. Dozens of protesters descended on a hate-mongering Brooklyn coffee shop Wednesday morning after it publicly vowed to refuse service to a pro-Israel politician and its owner's social media posts comparing Israel to Nazi Germany came to light. They chanted "End Jew hatred and this shall not stand" as they were confronted by a smaller group of counter protesters, many of them rabbis from Jews United Against Zionism, who waved Palestinian flags and loudly denounced Israel through a bullhorn. "You are a Zion Nazi terrorist," one rabbi wearing a keffiyeh

But it is what I wanted. By the way, the guy who owns this place is, his name is Parviz Mukhammadkulov. It's got to be like Central Asian. I don't know if that's like Turkmen or Kazakh or something. Pretty good guess from the Buckster. I bet you'll check that one out. Point here is, my friends, why would you not? I mean, think about the mentality. You're going to not serve somebody because, you know, they're Jewish and you don't agree with their positions on Israel. So you're going, is that going to change anything? No, but it's just about spite. You're not going to change policy. In fact, you might have the opposite effect. It's just about spite, being nasty, being hateful. And then think about these other protesters. Some of them Jews. I mentioned this yesterday. There are Jews who are virulently anti-Israel and are collaborators with anti-Semites. This is a very real thing. I'm completely aware of this. There are these strange situations that you would not expect. It reminds me when I tell people, you know, that there were black Americans before the Civil War, not many, but there were documented black Americans who owned black slaves. Something that you will not be taught in school. I never learned that in school. I learned that on my own. But because, of course, then you start to realize, hold on a second. So slavery is actually a very widespread practice all around the world, and that it is an inherent evil, but it's not an inherent evil that was only in the United States and only of one race. And anyway, think about for a moment the mentality of showing up somewhere in New York and comparing Israel to Nazi Germany. The owner of this store compares Israel to Nazi Germany. Talk about an upside down view of the world. And talk about, unfortunately, a really depraved and deranged understanding of history and the present. But this is, once again, not about policy. It's not about support for Israel. Wonder what it's really about? As I told you yesterday, I've been called a Jew on social media now so many times in the last year just for being consistent in what I believe and viewing this thing, this conflict, with the moral lens that I think is appropriate. And like I said, I take it as a badge of honor. I don't back away from it. I mean, I'm not Jewish, but I'm fine by me. And they say it, of course, usually with like expletives, and it's quite clear they don't mean it in a nice way. But I sit here and I have to tell you that whether it's this coffee shop owner or others, he has resentment. I don't know the guy, but he has resentment, and he's been told that Jews control this and Jews are really successful and Jews, have all these things. And Jews are the reason that, housing prices are so high, or Jews control the banking system, or whatever the pathway of anti-Semitism is that he's latched onto. And then the whole Israel thing and opposing the Israel policy for someone like this. If you're comparing Israel to Nazi Germany, I'm not saying, hey, you know, can you criticize settlement policy without being an anti-Semite? Of course, there are a lot of Jews who do that. In fact, tons of Jews in Israel do that. But someone like this, Israel is like Nazi Germany. Yeah, you don't like Jews. You know, quite clear. It's about resentment. It's not about policy. It's about, I don't like those people, and I want to find a policy prism through which I can throw things at them and pretend it's not just about some innate hate. It's not just about, I have a distaste for these people, a dislike, a bigotry. There's the word. It's about, oh, if only they had done things differently in Gaza. Let me tell you something right now. None of the people who are complaining the loudest about Israel in Gaza, none of them would have thought there was any way for Israel to defend itself by uprooting Hamas after the October 7th attacks. There was no way that they would have done that would have been acceptable to those people. So it's just a waste of time trying to placate them, trying to explain it. Their problem isn't with Israel's conduct in Gaza. Their problem is with

0: the Jews. You see? Leftists. Once you understand that the mind disease that they have, you can diagnose it. You can see it. You can find it all over the place. All right. Speaking of disease, people go through life with all kinds of constant stomach aches and problems with their digestive tract. And look, doctors get like a day on nutrition in medical school. It's true. At least they used to. So it's often a guessing game out there. It's really tough for people to figure out what's going on. 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
7: 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Head coach Mauricio Pochettino says their goal remains the same despite already clinching Group D.
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0: Welcome back in here to Clay and Buck. Here we go. We'll do a quick one here. Derek in Colorado, Talkback C, listens on Freedom 93.7. 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
1: Hey, Buck. Love it when you're solo. Been listening to you a long time. You're awesome. You're the one who introduced me to a whole nother plane of political thinking. Keep it up. Thanks.
0: Hey, Derek, thank you so much. You know, Clay and I were really so psyched to celebrate our fifth anniversary recently. But it's funny that I was thinking here, and it's also the 15th year that I've been working in media since I left the CIA. 15 years. It's a long time. And some of you have been listening to me now for almost, because I didn't start radio right away, but almost 15 years. If you were original Saturday Squad, OSS. So it's been a wild ride, team. It's been a wild ride. 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
3: News. I'm Gianna Gelosi. Key wins for the Trump administration at the Supreme Court. In the first one, it's a win for gun owner rights advocates who challenged the law in Hawaii.
4: If you have a concealed carry permit, which takes some doing there, the presumption under Hawaii law was that you couldn't take it on private property unless you got express permission from the owner of that private property. So things like shops or restaurants or really any private property. Well, the court shut that down today. They say that arrangement would impose a new burden on permit holders.
3: Another ruling allows the president to end legal protections for migrants from Haiti and Syria. A third allows Customs and Border Protection to turn away some asylum seekers at the border. At least 164 people are dead after two earthquakes hit Venezuela. The U.S. is pledging to provide assistance to the country. Almost 1,000 people are hurt. 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
15: 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Visit

0: Welcome back in here to Clay and Buck. So, got some of your talk back, some of your thoughts, wanted to get to them. VIP email from Kate. Just curious, how many countries offer birthright citizenship with benefits? Bennies, she writes. I imagine it is a short list. That would be the best argument against it, in my opinion. Love the show. Team, would you pull up for me? Because I don't want to do it because I have to talk and I can't write and talk at the same time. Because sometimes then I'll start saying what I'm writing. Do you guys ever do that? That's the downside to having my laptop in front of me. I like I say, I do this. Clay is very, kind of let it rip. He just sometimes has a phone in his hand. That's it. I've got multiple laptops. I'm kind of in a command center position. But I can't really type very well while I'm talking. That's a skill that I have not yet totally mastered. Guys, tell me how many countries have birthright citizenship, just roughly. I'm curious. I know a lot of them don't. I know that a whole lot of major countries around the world, if you were there on a tourism visa and you were born in a hospital there, they'd be like, great, you get to go home now. Like, that's it. There's no, oh, but I was on your soil. No. Because think about it. It doesn't make any sense. It doesn't make any sense. It's a giant, gaping hole in our immigration law if that's the case. The Supreme Court, if they hold that birthright citizenship, like I said, going forward, people can argue with me all day. They're not stripping citizenship from people. The people who are, you know, who were born here because their parents came here illegally in, you know, let's say they're my age, they're 44. They've been citizens their whole lives. They've lived here their whole lives. You're not about to strip their citizenship. Okay. That's not happening. And that's not, and I would argue that's not fair. Because there was the belief that this was that was legal. People thought that that was legal. Keep that in mind. The coming here was illegal, but the reason they had the baby here was because they thought that that meant automatic citizenship. Like, that was the law of the land, was the belief at the time. And by the way, it may be that when the Supreme Court tells us, but it is going to just create so much more of this. And it's going to start to ask real questions about what is it to be an American? What does it really mean? You've already seen some of these debates really popping up on the right. Are we a people? Are we a creedal nation? We're a people with a creed. It's complicated. We are the American people. If you brought 150 million Chinese here tomorrow, it would not be America. And that's very clear. So there are certainly limits to this. Here we go. We have Pew Research says 33 countries have automatically generally applicable birthright citizenship. 50 countries are limited. And then, yeah, so that means a whole lot of countries don't have it. I'm interested to see what those countries are. There's some have, some don't. But keep in mind, a lot of the ones that have it, I'm sure, don't have really extensive benefits that the baby and therefore the whole family qualify for right away. You would think that this is something people could pay attention to. VIP email from Robert. You are likely thinking of Saipan, the largest island in the Commonwealth of the Northern Mariana Islands, which is a U.S. territory in the Pacific Ocean. It has been a prominent hub for birth tourism by Chinese nationals seeking U.S. citizenship for their children. We are doomed, Robert writes at the end. Don't fall into doomerism, Robert. Things will be all right. But I would say, I didn't know that the island of Saipan was a place where that was going on. I mean, I would assume that must mean that Guam as well, right? Some of these U.S. territories, U.S. possessions, are places where if you're born there, you would qualify for U.S. citizenship. I was thinking of San Francisco, California. I was thinking of the West Coast. Specifically, the West Coast gets a lot of Chinese birth tourism. Because remember, China has had a huge explosion of wealth in the 21st century. And, really starting around 1980, Deng Xiaoping and whole other conversation. But China had a huge explosion of wealth. And so there are enough people who have the money in China to come here, have a baby here in a specific situation where that's like they know they're coming here at 9 months pregnant. They're flying over. And then they go to a hotel that is set up so that they're going to have the baby here and do the whole thing. And then they go back. And they can go back. And remember, they can live in China for 18 years with this baby. And then that baby can come to America with a U.S. passport, the same citizenship that you have and I have, and vote, demand in-state tuition, join the military, you know, go down the list, everything, all the benefits, citizen, full citizen. How can that be a good thing? Let's go beyond that. How can that be a rational thing for the country? There's no way the Supreme Court, if it holds that that is the law of the land, if you will, there's no way for them to explain that to me in a way that I will accept. I can tell you that in advance. It cannot be. It really undermines what it is to be a nation state in the first place, because it creates this situation where you have neither creedal loyalty nor ties of blood or ties of or even ties of place. It can be a temporary arrangement where someone just pops in, pops out, and then forever and always they're treated like heritage Americans who have been here for generations and generations. And, you know, this could be a tough one. I'm emotionally hedging here a little bit because it would really rock my faith in. I don't have a lot of faith. Clay has more faith in the Supreme Court than I do. He has more faith in the system that way than I do. He's a lawyer. I get it. I don't really have much faith in the Supreme Court. Certainly wouldn't use the word faith in general about SCOTUS. But I will be particularly... this one might be... I don't know. This might be the worst decision since Obamacare came down. Might be. You'd have to find... I'd have to look at a list. I'm going off the top of my head, but it would be a really, really bad decision that I would disagree with vehemently. And again, they can say, but you are giving somebody an enormous benefit in direct response to the violation of U.S. federal law. Like I said, the Supreme Court will be telling everybody, you can rob a bank, give the money to your kids, and we can't take the money from the kids. That's too precious. That's what it means to be an American. The kid gets to keep the stolen money. I don't see how that's gonna, I don't see how that's gonna add up. Here we go. Podcast listener Kevin wants to talk about the, he's from Arkansas, wants to talk about the coffee shop in Park Slope, Brooklyn. All right, go for it. Play D.
1: I'm not saying I agree with it, but just playing devil's advocate here. I mean, that coffee shop owner refused service to somebody because he had different beliefs. I don't see how that's any different from somebody refusing to bake a cake because of their sexual orientation. And I'm pretty sure the Supreme Court held that one up.
0: So that's interesting. So this gets to, and by the way, this is a very, you know, public accommodations, where free speech and public accommodations intersect. This is a complicated area of law, made more complicated, in fact, because of further addendums and decisions after the Civil Rights Act, and the era of civil rights, where there are essentially protected categories. So you cannot be told that a public accommodation, you are Asian, you are not allowed to eat here. That is a violation of law, right? What this current DOJ is doing is saying, well, that's got to be applicable actually to everybody in any circumstance like that. If it's a protected characteristic, then you cannot be barred from or denied service or any of those things. The DOJ under Trump is looking into this coffee shop. I already told you that that's underway. I don't think they'll bring anything. I don't think there'll be a charge. I do think it's interesting. Right now, you know, there are a lot of places where I think you would be, they would find a pretext to charge you if you just said mean things that are, you know, racist or something like that. Like, they would probably, maybe they'd end up charging with disorderly conduct, but they would find a way to infringe upon your, if it was speech only, on your speech, even though I think that the First Amendment does cover, clearly, if it doesn't cover saying really mean things about a group of people or any people, it doesn't cover anything. Because what exactly is the point of the government not being able to take action? But now you're talking about a public accommodation. So this is a privately owned business versus somebody who's coming in. In this case, it would be about the discrimination against the individual because they're Jewish. So this is where you get into protected category status. Now, I understand people say, well, what about the gay individual in the cake baking situation? And by the way, the way that's always reported on in the courts, they sought out Masterpiece Cake Shop, Bake Shop, whatever it's called. They sought out this guy, activist. They harassed this guy. They targeted him. It was not an accident. And the issue wasn't a denial of accommodation. Right, Kevin? That's what's important to keep in mind. It wasn't, I won't sell you a cake. That actually would have been that's actually a problem. That's actually illegal. You can't say you're gay, I'm not selling you a cake. And you can't say you're Jewish, I'm not selling you a cake. In Masterpiece Cake Shop, it was, I'm not going to use my First Amendment right as the cake shop owner to write something that I fundamentally disagree with or have issue with. It was a speech issue, not a sale of a good in a public accommodation context. See what I mean? And by the way, they wanted that guy to, I mean, they wanted like Satan with like a phallus. I mean, they just like made them amazing. They wanted him, he was a believing Christian, and they just, the LGBTQIA plus activists wanted to just smash that guy's face into his own cake and humiliate him and his archaic Christian beliefs and the whole thing. That was what that was really all about. But you see, it was about speech, not about whether or not you could. So this isn't about speech. This is, I'm not selling coffee to you. Different thing. I sell coffee to everybody. I'm not going to sell coffee to you because you're Jewish. Or I'm not going to sell coffee to you because you're Amish or whatever it may be. Protected characteristic, public accommodation. That is where things are a bit different. So you raise, Kevin, a very interesting question. And like I said, it is complicated. But the cake shop was about speech, not about the sale of the cake itself. So there is that. Let's get Mike on Long Island. The Strong Island of Long Island. What's going on, Mike?
2: How you doing, Buck? I love the show. Whether it's Clay and Buck or Buck by himself or Clay by himself, you guys make a lot of sense.
0: Thank you.
2: I'm 77 years old. I don't always make a lot of sense, but I have some random thoughts. I knew soccer was a big spectator sport, but I didn't realize it was people go this crazy for it. I think it'd be more interesting to me if they made the goal, the width of the field, the entire width, and had four goalies. That's one random thought. The other thing is, I was thinking Maduro should send Trump a thank you note for getting him out of Venezuela and putting him in a safe jail cell. And the third thing was, I heard about the Obama library opening up, and I heard you can spend 8 years there and do absolutely nothing.
0: Hmm. There you go. Mike came with a whole bunch of things. Mike, thank you so much. Appreciate you. All right. 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It's not just our respective governments. 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
4: The president will not sign a bipartisan housing bill expected to be inked this week unless gets what he wants. John Bayback tells us more.
5: What the president wants is passage of the Save America Act. That's the voter ID bill that's part of his election reforms agenda. To hold hostage the housing bill is unconscionable, according to Connecticut Senior Senator Richard Blumenthal.
6: The president has created a needless, reckless problem that members of his own party are condemning.
5: The senator tells NBC Connecticut that the housing bill passed on a bipartisan vote and that it's vitally important to help lower housing costs.
4: And the PGA Tour's Travelers Championship tees off today at TPC River Highlands in Cromwell. The event seen as a big financial boost to the region. I'm Jake Orwin.
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8: What's shaking, fellow sports fans? It's Andy West, and I'm here to take you on a journey back to this week in sports history. We'll start off in 1948. Joe Louis knocks out Jersey Joe Walcott in the 11th round in New York to defend his world heavyweight boxing title. Louis then announces his retirement after the fight. This week in 1968, Bobby Bonds, in his first major league game, hits a grand slam off John Purdon to help San Francisco to a 9-0 win over L.A. This week in 1981, John McEnroe utters what becomes a famous phrase.
9: You cannot be serious!
8: He said it during a rant in a first-round match at Wimbledon. McEnroe went on to win in straight sets and eventually the Wimbledon men's singles title. This week in 1999, San Antonio wins its first NBA championship, defeating the New York Knicks 78-77 in Game 5 of the Finals. The Spurs, keyed by Finals MVP Tim Duncan's 31 points, becomes the first former ABA team to win an NBA championship. This week in 2014, Tim Lincecum pitched his second no-hitter against the San Diego Padres in less than a year, allowing one runner and leading the Giants to a 4-0 win.
9: Play ball!
8: And this week in 2016, the Texas Rangers wrapped up a weird win at 2:44 a.m., rallying after a rain delay that lasted more than 3.5 hours in the ninth inning to beat the Yankees 9-6 with maybe 100 fans left in the stands.
7: And that's just some of what happened this week in sports history. The Weekend Sports Time Capsule on iHeartRadio.
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11: Okay, so the movie was crap, but it gave us a huge song from Seal. 1995's Batman Forever was a laughable, but Kiss from a Rose was the song we all needed.

0: Welcome back in here to Clay and Buck. Coming up in a few moments, our friend Ryan Gerduski will be with us talking about what can we learn, what can we extrapolate from the data of the New York City primary that happened here. Is there anything? What are some of the lessons learned? And what should we care about? And also, how are things looking? We're going to be checking with Ryan frequently between now and the midterms to see how's it looking for the GOP going into this midterm election. That is certainly an important thing. And we will dive into it together momentarily. Jay in Pittsburgh. Jay, before you tell me what you want to ask me, I got to say, have you seen the show The Pitt, and does it capture the essence of Pittsburgh accurately?
1: It does pretty well. Pretty well. I'm not saying I watched every episode, but when I did, it pretty well. Pretty well.
0: All right. But what else you got on the Pitts? You know, I've never been to Pittsburgh, Jay. I admit that with some degree of regret. I got to come check it out.
1: Yeah. Coming in from the airport, when you come through the tunnel and downtown is right in front of you, is incredible. Incredible. But the city of Pittsburgh, next week, all of their swimming pools are offering free swimming lessons all week long, and which is a wonderful idea. Everybody needs to learn how to swim. And they finish off telling you about that with a valid ID.
0: Ah, a valid ID. Interesting how there won't be. Yep. Thank you. Thank you for calling in, Jay. Democrats aren't going to scream on that one. They're not going to make a big deal of it. You don't need ID to vote, but you need ID to swim in Pittsburgh. I don't know what Pennsylvania's rules are. I don't know what they do with voting. Different state to state. Point being, some places don't. Talk to Ryan Gerduski, speaking about voting, looking at the tallies as they came in New York City. We'll have that discussion. Also, get to more of your calls, more of your thoughts on anything you want to either dive into today, or also we'll start to take some sort of reflections, I think, from you on the 250th anniversary of America, which is pretty cool, isn't it? 250 years. Look at that. It's nice. We got that going for us, which is nice. More coming up with Gerduski. Stick around.
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3: Most of us guess our way through our health questions and issues. We guess what foods to eat, what supplements to take, and then wonder why some things make us feel better than others.
0: 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If your DNA is the blueprint, your RNA shows what's actually happening right now. 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
7: has been for the Miami Heat, the white whale they've been trying to catch. They've been pursuing Giannis for years in South Florida, and they finally caught him. And so there you go. However, here's the catch, of course. Pat Riley finally caught the white whale, and at the same time, he might have sunk the boat in the process. So Riley absolutely gutted the roster. Yikes. The Heat got rid of just about anyone, spare parts, situational players, all that stuff. So the roster is completely devoid of role players, bench production, null and void, and no shooting. In fact, right now I'm considering going on sabbatical from the radio show, and I am willing to go to Miami and join the Heat as Moneyball Maller.
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8: Fox News, I'm Therese Crowley. End-of-term Supreme Court rulings allow the Trump administration to end temporary protected status for Haitian and Syrian migrants and side with a maker of Roundup weed killer in a ruling that could block thousands of lawsuits over failure to warn of cancer risk. Secretary of State Rubio says the War Department will join search and rescue in Venezuela's earthquakes.
9: Already deploying a search and rescue teams from Fairfax County, Virginia, and Los Angeles.
8: More than 160 known dead. After a come-to-daddy meeting with President Trump, the Senate rejected a plan to limit his war powers while he hammers out a peace deal with Iran.
10: He came in smoking hot, and I'm not talking about his looks. I mean, put yourself in his position.
8: Senator John Kennedy telling Fox about that hot meeting with the president. 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
15: A fine-looking Thursday afternoon. This is Storm teammate meteorologist Zach Duhame. Sun and clouds, highs in the 80s. Light wind, low humidity, perfect for the Travelers Championship. Some rain overnight tonight into early tomorrow morning. A PM storm on Friday and some Saturday rain. 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
16: Lawmakers call on President Trump to sign a housing bill. That legislation would be aimed at lowering housing costs, preserving affordable housing, and reducing barriers to development. Mr. Trump was supposed to sign the bill yesterday, but abruptly decided to cancel that White House ceremony. Connecticut Senior Senator Richard Blumenthal on NBC Connecticut.
17: The president has created a needless, reckless problem that members of his own party are condemning.
16: Trump posted he won't sign it until the Save America Act voting ID gets passed. Later in the day, he seemed to downplay the bill, saying all that's needed is to lower interest rates. Keegan Bradley looks to defend his title at the Travelers Championship, teeing off today from Cromwell. I'm Jake Orwin.
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13: All-star guard LaMelo Ball and Josh Green are being traded by the Hornets to the T-Wolves for Naz Reid and draft picks. Free agent guard Kobe White subsequently inks a three-year deal to return to Charlotte. Al Horford decided to do a two-year deal with Golden State, becoming just the 13th player to lock 20 NBA seasons. Lions quarterback Terrion Arnold has been arrested. He's facing kidnapping and robbery charges. I'm Frank Garrity.
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0: Third hour of Clay and Buck starts right now. Thanks for being here. Ryan Gerdusky, our Clay and Buck numbers guy, he joins now. It's a Numbers Game is his fantastic podcast on all things, political and otherwise, on the Clay and Buck Podcast Network. And he's also got the National Populist Newsletter on Substack. Mr. Gerdusky, great to have you, sir.
1: Thank you.
0: Are you recovered? I know you'd had a fever. Would you get like a summer flu?
1: No, it was one of those typical things where a relative brings their sick child around you they know is sick, and everyone gets ill afterwards. It was one of those things. But I'm on the mend.
0: Okay.
1: Things are recovering. Yeah.
0: Good, good, good. Okay, well, is America on the mend after socialism night in New York just a few days ago? First, what were your top-level observations? I mean, this Chevalier chick is definitely nuts. I mean, she's a wacko. There were some others that were in the mix, too. What matters looking at this stuff to you?
1: I think when you look at I call her a DAC because it's easier. It's a woman who ran against Espialat in the Harlem district, Harlem and part of the Bronx. Part of that race that no one is talking about is the fact that the black part of Harlem really always had a very negative relationship with Espialat, because Espialat 10 years ago ran against the former congressman Charlie Rangel. Charlie Rangel, for those who don't remember, his most famous thing in his life was he didn't pay taxes, even though he wrote the tax code because he said it's too complicated. He's dead now, doesn't matter. But anyway, that district was historically a black district with a black representative. Espialat challenged him, saying there's more Dominicans than blacks now. This should be a Dominican district. Black political leaders and black voters, older voters in that area, never forgave him for that, ever. So he should have been doing better, even among people who don't care about socialism. But he underperformed Cuomo by a good measure in the black parts of Harlem, in the urban parts of Harlem. Something that really struck me, though, when I broke down precinct by precinct, was really the turnout level in these heavy transplant, high college educated, very far left districts. So in that same district, in the district I talked about in Harlem and in South Bronx, in the parts like by Columbia University, in the area north of that, where Morningside Heights, where it is very transplants, very white for northern Manhattan, but a lot of other people, high income, high college education. The average precinct, election precinct, which is only just a couple blocks long, had between 200 and 600 people show out in each precinct. And there's dozens of precincts in that area. The Bronx, for example, which is Espialat's area that he was very strong in, they rarely broke 100 votes per precinct, sometimes maybe at most 150. But the turnout numbers were very lopsided in favor of where a socialist was running and a DSA candidate was running. Over in Brooklyn, over in the other district where Valdez was running, the only people to really mobilize and vote against the DSA and show up in big numbers were the Hasidic Jews. They did show up in big numbers against the DSA candidates, but there just weren't enough of them. Most of them actually live in Hakeem Jeffries' district. And this also goes to show over in Grace Meng's district. Grace Meng is an Asian American congresswoman, Democrat from Queens. She is very unnoticeable. No one knows any of her record whatsoever. She is a very small part of the commie corridor in her district. Nonetheless, in her Asian majority district, she only won by 15 points, because in the Asian predominant precincts over in Chinatown and Flushing, Queens, over in the ethnic white neighborhoods out in near Whitestone or Middle Village and parts of Glendale, the average turnout was 80 to 100 people per precinct. Over in the commie corridor area, there were 300 to 400 persons per precinct. So the turnout intensity, Democrat turnout nationwide, has been high. But among those people who are mobilized by socialism, it is near presidential level turnout, even for these kinds of midterms. And the average blue collar, working class Democrat, many of them who are either ethnically white or black and Hispanic, have nowhere near that intensity whatsoever.
0: So I saw this DSA co-chair, this was a quote circulating on X, We're using the Democratic Party as a ballot access vehicle, not because we share its goal. This is from the Democrat Socialists, or the, Democrat Socialists of America. We build our own organization, get elected under the Democratic label, caucus with Democrats when it's useful, and push our own agenda from the inside. We see the Democratic establishment as an obstacle, not a home. The DSA, how powerful is it in New York, elsewhere? Is this part of a leftward lurch of the party? What do you see?
1: Well, in New York is the goal, it is the crown gem of the DSA network, right? Nowhere is it more powerful than in New York City, especially in the quote-unquote commie corridor, where almost every single district...
0: Wait, what's the commie? I'm from New York. What's the commie corridor? It used to live in Astoria. Is that part of the commie corridor? What's the commie corridor?
1: So the commie corridor stretches. It's every part of Brooklyn and Manhattan that touches the water across from Manhattan. So it stretches from Astoria, Queens to Sunset Park, Brooklyn. That entire strip that goes by the water. All the people who couldn't afford to live in Manhattan anymore back in the 90s that moved to Williamsburg, they have extended themselves throughout the entire, everything that touches the water that goes to Manhattan. And they are all very far left. So all the way up from the top of Astoria, all the way down to Sunset Park and Bay Ridge, Brooklyn. It's really now to Bay Ridge. So that entire strip of land, those are a lot of seats. And what Democrats did, this is why Democrats are so stupid in New York sometimes. Democrats, to prevent Republicans from winning any local office seats in Queens and Brooklyn, they ran their districts east to west instead of north to south. Had they ran them north to south, they would have given Democrats, Socialists fewer seats to win. But because they ran them long ways east to west, they have more seats to campaign in to win, because it's a little bit of this of the commie corridor and a lot of other areas that just don't have high intensity voter turnout. So you have ethnic white areas that voted for Trump that have a local representative who is a member of the DSA, because they refuse to give Republicans any seats in the state of legislature in New York. And that's why the DSA is in fact more powerful than it even should be, is because they were trying to, you know, get as many Democrats in the state legislature as possible.
0: So Harry Anton of CNN, the poor man's Ryan Gruduski, he was looking at the data after this election, and there was a graphic he put up on the screen. I'm trying to find it, but it was basically the view among Democrats, not nationwide, but the view among Democrats of socialism. I think it was 10 years ago versus today, something like that. And it has gone up dramatically. And there are people, I saw, Matt Walsh, Ben Shapiro, Jesse Kelly. I've seen a bunch of people on X who are saying, guys, the Bolsheviks were never popular either, but they started out as a committed minority and then shaped things to their will over time. Is the Democrat Party lurching left toward a more open embrace of socialism, or how does that look going into the midterms?
1: Yeah, I mean, the thing is that, everyone tries to paint this as a New York particular election and as a New York phenomenon or just an inner city phenomenon. Because remember, mayor of Washington, D.C. is now a DSA member. Mayor of Seattle is now a DSA member. Potentially the mayor of L.A. will be a DSA member. However, DSA members have won other primaries. They won a primary in rural Maine. They won a primary in Montana. They have elected office holders now in most states of the country in Democratic primaries. In deep red states, they will find that sole blue pocket and they will, put their flag there and then win primaries everywhere else. So yes, that's a big part of it. What has really been surprising more than anything, and there's been no backlash, nothing from the Democratic Party, is really how there's been a displacement, which for my life, they've always had black candidates run for office as Democrats, being that blacks are the most loyal Democrats there are. And now it's a lot of Arab candidates who are running as the DSA candidates, and they're winning, oftentimes beating Democrats, the black candidates. It's just the observation of how quickly those demographics and that change has happened. But yeah, so the party is changing very quickly. And what we're seeing is both it's college educated whites, but it's not just college-educated whites, and it's not unemployed college-educated whites. Parts of these areas that the DSA members winning are very wealthy. These are people who live in $3, $4 million townhouses in Brooklyn. It's also assimilated second-generation immigrants. Those Asian, Middle Easterners, sometimes African immigrants, their kids did assimilate. They didn't assimilate to Archie Bunker and John Wayne's America. They assimilated to AOC.

0: But she's perfect. That's a perfect assimilation to, you know, libtard left-wing ideology. And that is where they assimilate into mass media and the university system. And so it's perfect. So they have this huge population of younger people. When I say younger, 40 and under, because they're not all like 18. Some of them are well into the middle age, but 40 and younger, wealthy college educated whites mixed with first and mostly second generation though immigrants who absolutely believe the lock, stock and barrel, all this stuff. Our next election that we're going to see is in Wisconsin, where this woman, Fong is her last name. She's running for governor. She is she makes this woman look sane. She's running and she's leading in the polls right now. And she's running against the lieutenant governor, who is a Marxist. So there's no end in sight. By the way, also, DAC, you know who one of the people she said was a horrible politician for being too supportive of Israel, this candidate who just won in Harlem? Two people she said are on her enemies list, AOC and Bernie Sanders. They're too friendly to Israel. There is no bottom. There is no bottom. There's no floor. We're not going to come to a conclusion of this story. You either have to beat them and ridicule them, or while you have the power, make sure the institutions don't produce more of them, or they will take over.
1: So, Ryan, just one more for you before we go. That was exactly what I was curious about after this, and so I'm glad we got your take on this. It's a numbers game, everybody. Is Ryan's podcast. Great work, great research that he does.
0: Tomorrow's all about this, too, the Friday episode.
1: Oh, great. So, guys, this is, you have a deep dive on this stuff tomorrow, especially for our WOR listeners or people that really want to know what's going on in their backyard. Go listen to Ryan's podcast on this. But just one thing. We had Uncle Bill. We had Bill O'Reilly on yesterday, and he just threw in the mix that he's just like, look, the Democrats have no leader. And that was interesting because they clearly have some leaders, but I understand what he's saying. I get his point. And I wanted to ask you, who's the most powerful Democrat? You know, as we're seeing this stuff play out in New York and people are talking about AOC, who is the most politically powerful Democrat in America today?
0: Well, right now it's probably Mondani. I mean, probably Mondani and Bernie. Bernie has a fundraising list that's bigger than everybody. But Mondani, as far as who energizes and motivates people, yeah, it's the shiny guy from smiley guy from the Knicks game, that failed rapper, because people have this vision for what he stands for, even though he's gotten close to nothing of his agenda done in New York. I mean, it's virtually close to nothing. And he's capitulated on crime by bringing on Tish James, who's pretty hardlined on crime. And he's completely not who he pretends to be. He's not done nearly what he's pretended to do. He's probably the most popular Democrat right now in the country overall, I would say. Maybe, and besides that, Bernie.
1: I mean, it's either Bernie or Mamdani. I mean, you know, you can't find Kamala. Everyone just laughs every time she shows up in the media somewhere. And Gavin Newsom is just not getting any of the headlines these days.
0: Yeah, he's a podcast host. But that's why right now the Democrats are deciding where to hold their first primary in 2028. They're going to decide on the Deep South. It is still old and it is still black. They are going to reject a DSA candidate in the South.
1: Does that mean Kamala becomes the nominee? If Clay was here, this is what he would ask you.
0: Probably. I mean, I would say for right now, yeah. I mean, as of right now, yes. That doesn't mean she will, but as of right now, probably yes. But they will push for the Deep South to avoid, because they are less scared of a Kamala Harris than they are of a AOC Bernie Sanders backed candidate, because a Kamala Harris is absolutely no threat to Hakeem Jeffries. Mondani absolutely is.
1: All right, Ryan Gradusky, everybody, check out his podcast tomorrow on the Clay and Buck Network. It's a numbers game. Ryan, great stuff. Thank you.
0: Thank you so much.
1: On Saturday, July 4th, we turn 250 years old. 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
12: 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Head coach Mauricio Pochettino says their goal remains the same despite already clinching Group D.
13: 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Of course, that we are qualified, but we want to win.
12: 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Their round of 32 match set for July 1st with their opponent yet to be determined.
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0: Welcome back in here to Clay and Buck. So we are continuing here with our conversation about all things from the crazy lady. I'm trying to find, guys, where's the cut of her being? You know what? We'll come back to this in a moment. The Chevalier woman who just won the Daria Aliza Avila Chevalier, DAC. She just gave an interview, which you're not going to learn much from the interview, of course. She doesn't say very much, but she just gave an interview where she was going into commie speak, and she was asked straight up, are you a communist? Guys, I don't have time to play it now. I know we've got a guest here coming up in a minute, so why don't we plan to go back to this, just because I think it's instructive, not only that she refuses to answer the question, are you a communist, but she also immediately starts speaking just like a communist would. So that's I think, an indicator of something, isn't it? And you might say, oh, no, we don't have communists in this country. Really? Bill O'Reilly said it a few days. I think she is, just to be clear. Communism is a really a political religion, but it's a belief system. Of course there are communists in this country. Of course there are commies here. So we should go back and we'll play some of those cuts for you coming up, but we've got a special guest in just a minute. Switch your service on your cell phone to Pure Talk, the wireless carrier I use, and get unlimited high-speed data for less than $35 a month. 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Long.
1: News. I'm Therese Crowley. End-of-term Supreme Court rulings allow the Trump administration to end temporary protected status for Haitian and Syrian migrants and side with a maker of Roundup weed killer in a ruling that could block thousands of lawsuits over failure to warn of cancer risk. Secretary of State Rubio says the War Department will join search and rescue in Venezuela's earthquakes.
2: Already deploying a search and rescue teams from Fairfax County, Virginia, and Los Angeles.
1: More than 160 known dead. After a come-to-daddy meeting with President Trump, the Senate rejected a plan to limit his war powers while he hammers out a peace deal with Iran.
3: He came in smoking hot, and I'm not talking about his looks. I mean, put yourself in his position.
1: Senator John Kennedy telling Fox about that hot meeting with the president. 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

0: Welcome back in here. Our guest now is Dan Mason, former president and CEO of CBS Radio. He's got a new book out, Fearless, The Life and Times of a Media Maverick. Dan, great to finally get a chance to talk to you. Your reputation precedes you, sir. Thank you so much for being here with us on Clay and Buck. Sorry, Clay is gone. He was going to call in from the beach in Hawaii just to hang out with you, too. But I said, Clay, the reception, we're going to hear the waves. The reception's not that good. So you just got me today. But you are a legend in the radio industry, sir. Why are you writing this book? Let's start with that.
1: Well, first of all, thank you for having me. And I've never talked to 9 million people at once. So that's what Julie Talbot says your audience is. So glad to be here.
0: A lot of people. Yeah, thank you.
1: Why did I want to write the book? I wanted to write a written account of my own life. And I think back to my mom and dad, or maybe even my grandparents, how cool it would be if I had that. It's like a roadmap of who they were or where I came from. But that's primarily why I did it. And the more I got into it, I realized in my life, and I practiced this all through my CBS days, the things I've learned along the way, I didn't dream that up. It was taught to me by other people. And I also realized that it's kind of incumbent upon me to give that back. It's not mine to keep. So there's a lot of, I guess, Danisms, you could say. That's, for lack of a better term, that's what I named it in the book. Short things that I've learned that will help anybody, no matter what industry they're in. And, of course, Buck, there has to be, probably about 30 to 40% of funny radio stories, and that would be bosses, jocks, recording artists. I think I've got them all in there.
0: So you describe radio in the book as the media backbone of America. And chapter 7 is titled Radio is Dead. With all the ways people consume content now, has that changed or just evolved?
1: Well, I wrote that chapter. I thought about walking by an appliance store in about 1960, 62. I saw my first color TV. And I don't know if you remember it. You probably don't remember this. You're too young. But the whole slug line for advertising was, wow, I saw color TV. So the TV people were out in force talking about radio being dead. And, of course, cassettes came along, CDs came along, you name it. It all came along. But here we are, because radio is about companionship and, more specifically, about making friends.
0: And I was told this once by a very well-known person in the industry that if you do this right, then it should be a one-to-one conversation, but perhaps in this case heard millions of times over, or millions of one-to-one conversations happening. What is the advice that you would give to people who are in this medium about how to establish that very special, that very powerful connection that radio is able to do, that things like TV really just, it's just not the same?
1: I think radio is a much different medium because it is a call to action medium. You know, you could get on the air, a morning show could get on, afternoon, it doesn't matter, and raise money for a family who had been burned out of their home. You might raise money for the dog shelter to get all the dogs adopted for that day. And it can happen. Little, not so much in TV, but radio is that one-to-one communication. And like I said before, it's a sense of belonging. People want to belong to something bigger, part of a family. And it's simple. It's just about making friends.
0: You have a chapter about NPR and the whole public funding back and forth over that. Where do you come down on that issue? You're a guy who knows plenty about NPR and what it does and does not do.
1: I've listened to NPR for about 50 years off and on. So I think I'm as good as anyone else in this country to make a comment on NPR. First of all, 1934, the Communications Act established that there would be non-commercial radio stations. And they would get on there and do something a little different that maybe a crazy top 40 station wouldn't do. And that, they always had this snooty attitude, always. And they were very, no matter what, they were partisan. It didn't reflect so much until President Obama was elected. Now, this is my two cents, so other people may have a different opinion. In about 1967, the government came along and said, you know what, these guys are not making much money, and they need to be on the air still, so let's fund them. And that went on from 67 to recently, 2000, just last year, which was about July. It was challenged in March of this year by a federal judge, but it's still going to be a tough putt to bring that back. It was about $1.1 billion. So I wrote Commissioner Carr, who I gave a tour to at 1010 Wins, and I told him, I have a solution. I have the total solution for all of this, and nobody's going to sue anybody. And here's the solution, Buck. Drop entirely the non-commercial status of those radio stations. I mean, you hear on there, this is brought to you by a fund from blank. This is provided to you by blank. They're taking money, and that's okay. But let them sell like every other radio station. There should not be non-commercial stations anymore. And you look at Premier Network. If they want to have a network, there is 4,000 non-commercial stations right now in this country. You telling me they couldn't cobble together 400 of those to go out and begin to sell a network ad? I think they could. And I think that as far as ratings go, they sure have those. Where I'm from in Washington, D.C., they're number one in the market. And I know in Washington, D.C., if they put salespeople in the street, they would be the darling of the market, I'm sure. So they can raise money. But if they don't drop that non-commercial status, it's going to be tough.
2: We are speaking to Dan Mason, former president of and CEO of CBS Radio. He's got a book out, Fearless, The Life and Times of a Media Maverick. Why was Rush Limbaugh so special?
1: He made a lot of friends. He had some enemies too, but he stood for something. And, you know, he was not afraid to take a position, say who he was, or, you know, not afraid to congratulate someone, not afraid to offend someone. I mean, it's interesting with him. He started like in Sacramento as a DJ. And you talk about vision, you talk about passion and desire. Look throughout his career. I mean, that should be the Maverick, not me.
2: Now, there are, as I understand it, some juicy stories in the book. Can you give us one or two? Can you give us so people can go pick up a copy of Fearless? Like, what are some things that they'll find? You have people listening right now, by the way, who are 30, 40-year radio devotees. I mean, people generally listen to Rush for 30 years. But you got people that have been all about this medium, a lot of them. We've also got digital streaming and other things, too, because we're in the year of our Lord, 2026. A lot of things going on. But give us some stories for the radio folks out there.
1: Well, there's a lot of funny stories. A couple of them I can't tell you because they're too R-rated, even though your audience is probably, I don't know, PG to R-rated. I'm not sure. But the story that comes to mind that is a funny one that I can tell, I don't know how old you are, but Dottie West was a huge country music singer in the early 80s. She had that song, What Are We Doing in Love, with Kenny Rogers, which was the number one record. But I was at KTSA in San Antonio as general manager. I was only 27 years old. And my friend worked at United Artists in Nashville, and she was Dottie's promoter. So she calls me and says, listen, we're coming through San Antonio, and let's have lunch. I want you to meet Dottie and just talk. I said, sure, I'd love to meet Dottie. So we go to a Steak and Ale, and remember Steak and Ale? We go there, and we have lunch. And she was absolutely the most beautiful woman that I'd ever seen in my life at that time, but just beautiful. And I would think about all those commercials she did, like I was raised on Country Sunshine, which was a big Coke commercial back in the day. But we're winding down lunch, and she looks at me, and she goes, Dan, I've got a great idea. And I say, oh, what's that? She says, why don't you come with me? And I said, where? And she goes, Dallas. We're on the way to Dallas. And I think you should come with me so we can get to know each other a little bit better. And I say, oh, I don't think I can. And she goes, well, why not? I said, well, I've got a wife and a young son, and I've got a radio station to run. And she looks at me and winks and says, I don't see the issue. What's the point? So that was hilarious, at least at the place and time. It was really, really funny.
2: So I also hear from the team that you got 50. I'm a huge dog person. You got 50 dogs adopted all at once. What was that?
1: Yeah, that was back in Atlanta. probably the late 70s, and we teamed up with a steakhouse. It was a famous one, but the name escapes me. But they were giving away bags of, like, bones, like steak bones, when you couldn't do that these days. And that's another thing, Buck. You, some of these promotions that are in that book, you couldn't do them in a million years now. But we did a big dog-a-thon and over the air, and sure enough, every one of those dogs found a home.
2: Wow. Amazing. Well, that's great. I'm so happy to hear that all worked out. What are you doing with the profits from your book, Fearless?
1: Profits go to the Broadcasters Foundation of America, and I'm the chairman emeritus of that group. As a matter of fact, we're doing a mixer here in this building tonight at 5:30 to introduce more people to the Broadcasters Foundation. It's an organization found 75 years ago, probably, and it's there to take care of people in radio and television with acute needs, like sickness or whatever. And it's a great organization. So it's a lot of people, older people now, have outlived their kids, and they have nothing, absolutely nothing. Then you've got another segment of people who have been hit by cancer, and they can't feed their family, can't pay the rent. So the money that the Broadcasters Foundation takes in goes in direct to those folks on a monthly check basis.
2: Dan Mason, the book is Fearless, The Life and Times of a Media Maverick. Dan, great, sir. An honor to have you here with us on Clay and Buck, and have fun at the party tonight, and best of luck with the book. Thank you so much.
1: Thank you, Buck.
2: All right, team. 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
4: The president will not sign a bipartisan housing bill expected to be inked this week unless gets what he wants. John Bayback tells us more.
5: What the president wants is passage of the Save America Act. That's the voter ID bill that's part of his election reforms agenda. To hold hostage the housing bill is unconscionable, according to Connecticut senior senator Richard Blumenthal.
6: The president has created a needless, reckless problem that members of his own party are condemning.
5: The senator tells NBC Connecticut that the housing bill passed on a bipartisan vote and that it's vitally important to help lower housing costs.
4: And the PGA Tour's Travelers Championship tees off today at TPC River Highlands in Cromwell. The event seen as a big financial boost to the region. I'm Jake Orwin.
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0: We are closing up shop here on Clay and Buck today. I'll be back with you guys, of course, tomorrow. And then I just remembered for 4 days next week because we are going to be off. I'm going to be off on Friday. I believe we have a fantastic guest host coming in. A great guest host will be with us. Is it Mr. Mud Team? Is that right? Next Friday? Am I right on that? I might be. Yes. Yes. Brian Mudd, our good friend from the West Palm Beach area. He will be guest hosting next Friday, so I'll be off. So I'll be with you tomorrow and then Monday through Thursday of next week, and then 4th of July weekend will come together. And it'll be great. It's going to be 4th of July, Independence Day weekend, the 250th. A lot of celebration, a lot of time for American flags and Americana and the celebration thereof. And I'm excited about it, honestly. And I really hope that everyone just takes a moment. Yes, reflect, of course, but just take it all in. I know I always say this, there's challenges. It's not perfect. It's a great time to be an American. It's a great time to be alive. And we're all on borrowed time. And in the end, we're all going to die. So enjoy the 250th. That was darker than I wanted it to be. You know what I mean? It's enjoy the 250th. Enjoy this with your family. Take some time to take it all in, because it's a special moment in this country's history, and we are still the greatest, freest, most prosperous, most incredible nation ever created in all of human history, which means in all of history. So there you go. Let me see. Kenneth from Denver.
1: This country is so nice. They've gotten the whole country in ruins. That's what nice get you.
0: Like, really? Really, guys? The guys, the country's, it's actually, I don't know. I can always tell you the sky is falling. I just think that's not I don't think it's true. I don't think it's a constructive way to go. And even if it were true, wouldn't it be better to at least maintain some sense of hope in the process and not just abandon all hope, right? Wouldn't that be a better way to go? So there is that. I will tell you, I had the pleasure of taking my 14-month-old, my son, down to the swimming pool today in the community here. I don't have my own pool. We have a little pool in the community. Took him to the swimming pool for his swim lessons. And it's just one of the most fun things, and I didn't realize this about being a parent in advance, but watching the just every little development, you know, the words now flowing more freely, he's saying more things, he's understanding more, he's picking up more, he's, producer Mike says, you'd have to show, I actually did have to show ID. So I did have to show ID to get into the pool, but there's just something about enjoying observing that, you know, those little moments. That was really, really fun. And I don't know, it was really special. It's also a reminder, everybody, learning to swim is very important. Get your kids to swim. I had a nurse friend telling me just the other day that's just her big advice for new parents is, as soon as you can, get them to a point where they can at least be in the water safely for obvious reasons. You want them to be able to tread water and do things like that. So I was enjoying that, and I bring it up just because whatever you're going to be doing this 250th, take it all in. Take it all in. Countries, I know we got Iran stuff, and I'm hearing some reports that there might be a little bit of a disturbance right now in the Strait of Hormuz. I got to confirm that. But we're not in some huge, massive war. We're not in a COVID lockdown. We're not in the Great Depression. Trump is president. And the country has a bit of a pep in its step. And right now, things are good. So enjoy that. And if you don't even want to think about today, enjoy the incredible history of our nation. And how many great books there are to read about this place. I'm finishing up a book on Ethan Allen right now. Interesting guy. I'm going to say not one of the most interesting figures I've read about, you know, but some interesting stuff. Really was more, made a bigger difference in terms of prisoner of war treatment during the revolution than anything else. And that was a big deal in the early, well, it's always a big deal, but it was particularly important politically in the early days of the revolution against the British. And there's that. So something else that maybe we'll talk about a bit more next week. Send me your thoughts, emails, all that good stuff, talkbacks. Tomorrow will be Friday. I think we got Tudor Dixon and Ann Coulter joining. It's going to be a great show. I will talk to you all then.
2: Speaking truth and having fun. Clay Travis and Buck Sexton.
0: To mark the 25th anniversary of September 11th, the Tunnel to Towers Foundation is embarking on the most comprehensive commemoration in its history, one that honors the past and educates generations of tomorrow.
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5: In November, George Harrison's triple solo album goes to number one in the U.S. and the U.K. The album yields a number one single in My Sweet Lord. And TV sitcom The Partridge Family generates a number one hit with I Think I Love You, with vocals by newly minted teen idol David Cassidy. I don't know what.

0: Clapton forms Derek and the Dominoes and releases an album including guest appearances by Dwayne Allman. The single Layla goes top 10 in the U.S. and the U.K.
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3: Fox News, I'm Kathleen Maloney. Devastation in parts of Venezuela where two strong earthquakes have claimed more than 160 lives.
4: Rescuers are searching through collapsed buildings and the number of dead is expected to rise. The U.S. Geological Survey suggests there's a 44% chance of more than 10,000 fatalities.
3: Fox's Jonathan Savage says the capital of Caracas was hard hit. Shipping data shows 69 ships passed through the Strait of Hormuz yesterday. As Secretary of State Marco Rubio continues negotiations with Iran.
5: What we're interested in is not their press conferences. What we're interested in is whether or not ships are moving. If ships are moving as they should be moving, then that's what we're going to judge and that's what we're going to react to.
3: More meetings between the U.S. and Iran on other issues are scheduled in the coming days. 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
8: Police have identified the victims in a triple shooting in New Haven. 20-year-old Jaden Martinez and Malachi Caraballo, 18, died following Monday's shooting near the Fort Hill Gardens apartments on Woodward Avenue. A third victim survived. No arrests have been made. The president will not sign a bipartisan housing bill unless he gets what he wants.
9: What the president wants is passage of the Save America Act. That's the voter ID bill that's part of his election reforms agenda. To hold hostage the housing bill is unconscionable, according to Connecticut senior senator Richard Blumenthal.
10: The president has created a needless, reckless problem that members of his own party are condemning.
9: The senator tells NBC Connecticut that the housing bill passed on a bipartisan vote and that it's vitally important to help lower housing costs.
8: He's John Bayback, and I'm Tory Gates.
2: Have you heard the news? Socialists win big in primaries.
11: The people are communists.
2: Trump will not sign the passed affordable housing bill.
12: His priority is the Save America Act.
2: And Europe loves America.
13: We are America. A huge apology.
2: Fox 61, traffic.
14: Southbound 91, still some delays out by Jennings Road. Getting into downtown, 84 looks good volume-wise into Hartford. 291 westbound delays into the Bissell Bridge construction zone. Construction both directions, 384 through the Manchester exits. Seeing some delays eastbound 84 right by Queen Street and Southington with midday roadwork. Delays westbound 84 into Middlebury with roadwork. Shoreline northbound Wilbur Cross construction delays through Hamden and northbound 95 in through Guilford. I'm Tom Michaels.
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29: 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Tomorrow, I will be in Laconia, New Hampshire at Fun Spot, the world's largest arcade. We'll be doing our annual show there. I'll be on from 3 until 6. I don't know who will be filling in, probably Grace from 2 to 3 for the first hour of the show, but I'll be on from 3 to 6. And I really hope everybody in the area, in the Lakes region of New Hampshire, will get out there and stop by. It's a great, great place to visit and have some fun. And we've had some good cheap bastard deals lately. So I'm sure a lot of you have the token packets. Good deal, $50 for $25. It's over now. We've sold out, but it was a good deal. And I hope to see everybody. Joining us now to talk about what we've got planned for tomorrow is Dave Lawton, the owner of Fun Spot. Dave, I'm looking forward to it. Always a pleasure to go up to the Lakes region, to Laconia, and then enjoy a fun day at Fun Spot.
35: Yeah, Howie, we're really looking forward to hosting you. This is a big time for us. We're getting into our busy season. Of course, we're open year-round. All year long, but when the summer hits, things really get cooking, and we're open every day at 10 a.m., 7 days a week, and we open till 10 p.m. and 11 o'clock on Saturday. So great time for you to come up and help us kick off our big summer, and we're looking forward to it. Got the pizza oven roaring down there.
29: Love it.
35: Ready for your pizza fest, and we'll get you set up. In fact, I just had a couple of slices myself from my lunch today. They're doing great. You're going to love it.
29: And I will be bringing up some, I'm going to go out and, harvest some more red tail light from Norfolk County, Massachusetts. You know, we grow the best. And you don't have to go to the state police gift shop on Route 9 to buy it. We'll be passing it out to people who stop by tomorrow at Fun Spot. Red tail light pieces directly from the state police of Massachusetts.
35: All right.
29: So it's going to It's going to be a lot of fun, and you know, again, we're in a big room, so you can just sit there and enjoy the entire show. No one's going to bother you. You're not going to get pushed around by anybody. There won't be any crowding because we're in, like I said, a giant room. But there's also, yeah. I hope everybody will check out all the bowling lanes, both Candlepin and Ten Pens, and plenty of all kinds of arcade games. Tell people what you've got for arcade games, Dave.
35: We have 300 classic games upstairs on the same level that we'll be in. It's the American Classic Arcade Museum. Like I say, over 300 classics up there. And then mixed in and downstairs on the two levels below us will be over 300 more modern games, redemption games, arcade titles like Mario Kart, and pinball machines, one of my favorite. We're up over 80 pinballs this year, Howie. You wouldn't
29: Excellent.
35: Believe how many pinballs we've added since your last visit, including some of the new titles like Beetlejuice, Pokemon, Harry Potter. But don't worry, we've still got the classics. We've just brought in Earthshaker as one of the originals, and we've got the old classics down in the tavern, Playboy and Kiss, some great stuff for everybody.
29: Oh, man.
35: Fun for everybody.
29: It's great. I love pinball machines. And again, you got great food too, and there's plenty of parking, and it's just very easy. And you know, it's very conveniently located because if you're in the lakes region, that if you get tired of being on the lakes, or it's a cloudy or a rainy day, a fun spot is a great place to go. And in the winter, if you have if you've got a place rented for skiing in that area, and you get tired of that, or it's a bad day, or the temperature's up, or it's way down. I mean, it's just a fun spot's a great place to go if you ever want to get indoors from all the great outdoor activities in the lakes region.
35: Yeah, you're right. Yeah, 100% AC and heat throughout. 70,000 square foot facility. That's no small task to keep that all nice at the right temperature. But absolutely, we even have an indoor mini golf course, so you don't have to worry about getting sunburned while you're out making putt-putt.
29: So it's a great place to come in. And, a lot of people have been coming there. Our listeners have been coming there for three generations. You've been there since, 1953, your family?
35: 52, actually.
29: 52.
35: My dad started the business. He was 21 years old when he started the business and worked well. I mean, he really was working in the business until he was 90 years old, and that's really what he wanted to be doing. He found a job that he loved. And he had fun doing it, so he did it his whole life, and he just kept building up to where we are today. And it's a real legacy that we are keeping it going. And I'm now a second-generation owner, along with my sister Sandra and our two cousins, Randy Lawton and Steve Lawton. So it's the four of us. We've all worked in the business probably for the last 40 years, and we got a lot of experience and certainly a lot of, working alongside my father, Bob, along a lot of that time. And we've learned how to manage the business, and I think we're doing a great job keeping it going, and everybody's still having fun. So look forward to hosting you.
29: We're looking forward to being there. And again, we'll have books to sell, and again, taillight to give away. Just come on down and tell people how to get there, Dave, in case they don't know where Laconia is exactly.
35: Yeah, sure. I mean, I always direct people to exit 23 off of Route 93. It's the easy way to get here, and we're just 9 miles off of that exit on Route 3, near where you see the iconic Weir's Beach sign with the big flashy lights on it. We're just about a mile north of that, so it's pretty easy access, and like you said earlier, it's a great, huge parking lot, free parking, and the space inside, you're not going to have to worry about bumping elbows with anybody. up in the area that we're going to be sitting is where we host birthday parties on the weekends. You can make a reservation, and it's absolutely free. You just have to make the reservation for the space, and you bring your party in with your kids or whatever you want to have a party about. But there's a great space that we're going to be in tomorrow, and it'll be a lot of fun. I'm looking forward to it.
29: We're looking forward to it. Bring your camera, take a picture with me if you want. I'll be glad to. If you got old books to sign, I'll be glad to sign them. you know, we have a lot of fun being up in New Hampshire, and it's a beautiful drive too off of 93 too. It's all the leaves are on the trees. They finally popped, and everything's fine, and it's the days are long, and the weather is warm. It's perfect weather. So get on up to Fun Spot in Laconia, New Hampshire. It's in the Lake Regions. Just go straight, head up straight 93 and take exit 23 and go 9 miles towards Laconia and go by the Weir's Beach sign, and then it'll be right ahead. And I look forward to seeing everybody, and I look forward to playing some great pinball games when I get there. Dave Lawton, I will see you tomorrow, and I hope everybody comes out.
35: All right. Have a good day, Howie. Take care.
29: Okay. Thank you. That's Dave Lawton from Fun Spot. And again, we'll be there from 3 to 6. We'll get there early, obviously. We'll be there. I don't know when we'll be there, around 2, 1:30, something like that. We'll just be hanging out. But come on down and say hello. And if you're in the area, just stopping by, just come in. You don't have to spend the whole day there. Just come in for 15, 20 minutes. They got really good pizza, and play a few games of whatever. Or bowl a few. Electric rates are skyrocketing, and many homeowners are bracing for some of the highest cooling bills they've ever seen this summer. That's exactly why so many people are turning to the Eden Pure Turbo Air Fan. It helps you stay cool while using less air conditioning, which means substantial savings on your monthly electric bill. This isn't your typical fan. It moves over 18,000 cubic feet of air per hour, and you can feel the airflow from up to 65 feet away. The secret is Eden Pure's 360-degree circulation technology, which circulates air throughout the entire room, not just where the fan is pointed. 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In fact, people find they can turn their thermostat up and still stay comfortable, helping reduce cooling costs even more. 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
2: A fine-looking Thursday afternoon. This is Storm teammate meteorologist Zach Duhame. Sun and clouds, highs in the 80s. Light wind, low humidity, perfect for the Travelers Championship. Some rain overnight tonight into early tomorrow morning. A PM storm on Friday and some Saturday rain. Track that on the News 8 app.
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6: The United States will wrap up group play tonight. Head coach Mauricio Pochettino says their goal remains the same despite already clinching Group D.
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8: 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WPOP.

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Several countries have had TPS extended to them in the past 30 years, and it was subsequently terminated, but it's not meant forever, Haiti and Syria. Thanks. Well, they think it is. I mean, they think it's just another scam like asylum. You know? Oh, I'm seeking asylum. Then they pass out a card. What? Oh, I'm gay. Oh, I have a boyfriend. He'll hurt me. Oh, I'm a religion they don't like. They've all got excuses. Oh, I deserve to get welfare. And the thing about getting a refugee status or asylum status is you get to go on welfare instantaneously. And supposedly it's only for 5 years, but by that time you should have been able to drop an anchor, baby. And then you're all set. It's off to the races. You never have to work again. Work is for those evil colonizers, as they call us. They're not colonizing us, but

0: 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Jared, what's the poll question? What are the results thus far?
1: 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How do you saddened, gladdened, or mixed feelings?
0: Gladdened.
1: 94% of the audience is gladdened, 3% are saddened, 3% have mixed feelings.
0: All right. Pride Month continues, as you know. And we have a rainbow dude in a dress is talking about pride. He's giving a pride PSA, public service announcement. Looks like his teeth have not done well through the years. He has the kind of teeth that you usually associate with meth, if you know what I mean. But he's a proud member of the LGBTQ blah, blah, blah community. Cut 18.
2: Happy Pride, bitches. Here we are on our way.
3: Pride,
2: looking glass. Looking glamorous, of course. Love y'all. Be safe tonight. And remember, if you're going to drink, don't drive.
3: Damn.
0: But, you know, for every happy moment in Pride Month, there's rampant homophobia in the land. I read to you now a story from the Orange County Register in California, Southern California. Ex-boss secretly filmed naked lifeguards in State Park's locker room. Orange County prosecutors allege in homophobic filing. A former California State Park superintendent has been accused of secretly filming 23 male state lifeguards or other workers inside an employer locker rooms and sharing some of the images with others. Kevin Pearsall, 59, a Long Beach resident, is facing 5 felony counts of eavesdropping. Couldn't they have waited until the end of Pride Month before they did this thing to this proud gay warrior? The investigation began last July when a California State Park officer found a USB stick in the men's stick. I know that's what it is, but it's an unfortunate term when you're talking about this kind of perversion. In the locker room of the Bolsa Chica State Beach Lifeguard Headquarters in Huntington Beach, the CPH investigators determined that 23 different men had their, quote, genitals or buttocks captured by the hidden cameras without their knowledge, and that Pearsall sent several photographs of the hidden camera from the hidden camera to others. Prosecutors say he also made sexually charged comments about his male employees' genitals. So that's your Pride update. All the young dudes. All the young dudes. 844-500-4242. So, they had a public hearing about all the, in Bangor, Maine, about all the junkies and homeless and crime on the streets. And a woman came in. She's a teacher. And she got a house near where she lived, three blocks from her school. So she can walk many days. You know, they have tough winters, but it's a nice walk a lot of the year. Listen to what happened to her. Rachel Ortiz, Bangor teacher. Cut 19.
4: I live on the tree streets. I'm here 3 blocks from where I work. There was a time when I enjoyed walking to work. Today, I drive. After being assaulted twice, chased home, having my life threatened, I no longer feel safe walking those 3 blocks. In a thriving city, living 3 blocks from your workplace should be a blessing. Today, for me, it is not. I share that not because my experience is unique, but because it reflects what Bangor residents have been saying for years. Residents have watched public drug use become increasingly visible. As an educator, I have personally found and photographed hundreds of discarded needles on school property. These are places where children learn, walk, gather every day. Recently, a public official stated during their extensive walks throughout Bangor that they had never encountered a discarded needle. When residents tell you that they found needles, witnessed public drug use, altered their routines, or avoided parts of the city they once enjoyed, they deserve to be heard, not dismissed. How much money has Bangor spent addressing homelessness over the last 5 years? And what measurable outcomes have taxpayers received from those investments? What benchmarks are being used to determine success? As a teacher, I would never accept "we tried" as evidence of success. The protection of Bangor's youngest citizens should never be controversial or bipartisan. It should be common ground. Thank you.
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5: News. I'm Kathleen Maloney. Devastation in parts of Venezuela where two strong earthquakes have claimed more than 160 lives.
6: Rescuers are searching through collapsed buildings and the number of dead is expected to rise. The U.S. Geological Survey suggests there's a 44% chance of more than 10,000 fatalities.
5: Fox's Jonathan Savage says the capital of Caracas was hard hit. Shipping data shows 69 ships passed through the Strait of Hormuz yesterday as Secretary of State Marco Rubio continues negotiations with Iran.
7: What we're interested in is not their press conferences. What we're interested in is whether or not ships are moving. If ships are moving as they should be moving, then that's what we're going to judge and that's what we're going to react to.
5: More meetings between the U.S. and Iran on other issues are scheduled in the coming days. 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
10: A former teacher is accused of sending inappropriate text messages to a student. The teacher, identified as Ryan LaSella, turned himself in on Tuesday to face risk of injury to a minor charges. LaSella resigned his position at Madison Middle School in April after a 13-year-old student complained about an exchange of messages he had with LaSella between July 2025 through March. LaSella is 34. He will appear in a Bridgeport courtroom next week. A Stanford woman is recovering after a groundbreaking heart valve procedure. The valve was approved by the FDA over the last 12 months. Gail Pratt told doctors she was experiencing shortness of breath and fluid in her legs. She was selected for the new procedure that avoids open heart surgery. Doctors replaced the valve by inserting an IV through the leg and installed a complete replacement valve. Pratt reports that she is walking much better and able to play with her grandchildren again. I'm Tori Gates.
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12: Fox 61, Traffic. Well, as you're navigating around on Highway 99 through Cromwell, remember the PGA Tournament, it's on, and traffic is going to get heavier. 91 southbound, slowing exit 3432, 84 eastbound, delays exit 46 into the Bulkley Bridge, and westbound pockets exit 56. Big roadwork delays, 291 westbound from exit 2 out to the bridge, and eastbound nice and easy all the way down to 84. Kelly Quinn.
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1: 844-500-4242. 413 says, did you say there was another wrong way driver accident? Yes, in Northborough, again, Worcester County. Didn't they pay attention to Healy's press conference the other day? I know. I can't believe no one called. Am I the only one who calls up and wants to know the identity of the dead driver? They actually told me on Monday. I didn't have time to do it today. I was too busy working on my column. If the Herald doesn't get it, I'll find out tomorrow the identity of the one-way drive, the wrong-way driver. It's another thing, like machete attacks. A lot more wrong-way driver fatalities now since the borders have been opened. Joining us now on the line, he's calling in as a volunteer, just as a regular listener, is Bobby Charles, the Republican candidate for governor in Maine. Bobby Charles, what's on your mind today?
2: Howie, I just wanted to thank you for playing that clip of the woman in Bangor, Maine, who faces the drug needles every day, the assaults, all the things, just walking three blocks to school. And I think it's just stunning how the Democrats, 8 years with Mills leading the charge and Pingree at her side and this guy Rick Bennett, who calls himself an independent but he's really a progressive, how they have put us deep in the ditch. This is a state that loses 600 kids a year to overdoses. We've got 8,000 overdoses total. We got every drug trafficking group you can imagine, the Dominican Trinitarios, the Sinaloa cartel, and all these crimes. In fact, Bangor, just to use that city, jumped from 3,700 felonies to 4,100 felonies just last year, and yet the Democrats run around saying all these extreme outcomes are everybody's having a great time, there's no crime anywhere. You know what? I've done ride-alongs in Lewiston and Port. We've gone through Portland. We've gone through Waterville. Every corner of this state is being racked by an environment in which they've downplayed law enforcement. They don't have effective drug addiction services. We've got 150,000 addicts here and 300 residential beds. It's a complete disaster. And so I just want to say thank you for speaking truth out there, because every day, Howie, the Democrats imagine that if they can just say over and over again that everything is great, that somehow people will believe it. But you know what? It's like the old Vietnam-era pine box phenomenon. Westmoreland and Johnson kept saying everything's great, and then pine boxes came home, and people said, you know what? Damn that. Everything is not great. And that's the situation in Maine. We need real, solid law enforcement support. We need the budgeting for it. We need truth spoken to people. And we need addiction services. And, you know, at the end of the day, the Democrats are following a book where every single chapter is something that makes something go wrong in the state, and they haven't missed a chapter. They've got highest taxes ever. We've got we have the lowest school scores ever. We've got our kids leaving the state. We've got, you know, illegal aliens everywhere. We've got the highest energy costs. And, yes, just like that clip from the woman in Bangor, we are suffering an environment where drug trafficking is now defining down public safety in Maine.
1: Yeah, you know, when she was saying that, I was thinking about, I'm from Portland, and as a kid, my aunt taught at the Old North School on at the base of Munjoy Hill, and I used to go into the cemetery next to it. I think it's called the Eastern Cemetery, and it's like from colonial times, and it's been open all since the 1776, I'm sure, and long before that. And so I went back to Portland a couple of years ago. I was staying overnight, and I wanted to show my wife the cemetery. I was going to show her the gravestones from the War of 1812, you know, the Boxer and the Rebellion, and the, you know, everybody was, all the Maine soldiers, they were in the Massachusetts regiments, because Maine was part of Massachusetts. I went to open the gate. It was locked. It was locked.
2: You know,
1: I know why, because people were homeless or sleeping there, and they're shooting up there.
2: That's exactly right. This Democrat administration is so extreme that they have given out 3.7 million needles. They are all over Portland. They're over cemeteries. They're in the parks. They're in the post offices. Portland just sent out a memo a few months ago saying, do not allow your kids to play near post offices for fear they're going to get jabbed by a diseased needle. It's crazy, Howie.
1: I know. It's the, you know what, and the sad thing is, It's the same just about any city in the country. Look what's happening in Boston at Mass and Cass, as they call it. They have fields for kids, and the parents had to stop having the Little League and the Pop Warner games there because the kids would fall down and get hit by needles, but with junkies. And you're right, the Democrats don't want to do anything about it anywhere.
2: They don't care. And I guess the part, having grown up in Maine, the part that really angers me, and it angers probably 75% of this state, is it doesn't have to be this way. South Dakota, run by a Republican, doesn't have 8,000 overdoses a year. They had 65, I think, last year. If you do it right, if you support law enforcement, you get a real addiction services out there, you get prevention in schools, you start talking about hard work instead of how to get on the dole, everything changes, and people begin to go back to the normal. And I'm just going to tell you, leadership in this country can turn it around. God bless all those that are out there fighting to get back to hard work and World War II values, because that is what we need to get ourselves back on track.
1: Yeah, 617 says, isn't it time for Stephen King to write a horror novel about his hometown of Bangor? What's going on?
2: Bingo. Bingo, Howie. That's exactly right. The horror stories are on the daily street. You don't even have to go anywhere.
1: Yeah, dead cats, pet cemetery, pyromaniacs like Carrie, mad dogs like Cujo, haunted cars. Yeah, it's terrible that this is the situation. Bobby Charles, how is the campaign going? Where are you today?
2: It's unbelievable. Actually, we won in a field of 8 by 20 points, so we are flying. We've got Democrats, I'll call them the JFK Democrat, but maybe even the Bill Clinton Democrat, that does not understand why the Democrat Party has gone hard left. They're joining us. Independents are joining us. This is going to be a walk-off home run, and I would encourage anybody that wants to see Maine turn red, from the legislature through the governorship and everything gone down, I would say please just go to bobbyformaine.com and give us what you can. This is the moment when the Jimmy Stewart character wins and we turn this state back to being common sense.
1: Thank you, Bobby. We appreciate it. That's Bobby Charles. He's the Republican candidate for governor in the state of Maine, and it is a screwed up state. That you're only one or two elections away from everything getting screwed up. I mean, everything was pretty much on track, under control, when Paul LePage was governor for 2 terms. But, he's term limited, and Janet Mills comes in, and now you have what that school teacher in Bangor was talking about. And again, I can speak to it in Portland. They just had a furry parade in Portland. Did I mention that? A furry parade.
3: They're just a human being.
1: God. 8-4. My aunt and uncle, aunts and uncles used to talk about the Klan parade that they had in the 20s. And they were supposed to be scaring all the Catholics, like all of my relatives. They weren't scared. They just kind of laughed. Some tells me if they even though they laughed at the Klan parade, if they could come back, I don't think they'd be laughing at the furry parade. I think they'd be telling Howard, get inside here. Don't come out. Don't go outside while there's furry, those sick bastards are around. 844-500-4242. Mary, you're next with Howie Carr. Go ahead, Mary.
4: Oh, hi, Howie. So I just wanted to share a story. I live in Yarmouth, and about the Haitians. So a friend of mine, she lives in a small ranch on a dead end, and her neighbor across the street sold a house. This was when Healy was emptying out the Healy hotels and decided to run. 20 Haitians moved in, 3 bedrooms, 1 bathroom. So that was a couple of years ago.
1: Was it a septic system? I hope it wasn't a septic system, because you know what happens when you have 20. It was. Oh my God.
4: Yes, it was. So, of course, they overran that and everything else. No one's working. You're partying till all hours. Anyway, hadn't seen her. That's bad enough. Hadn't seen her in quite a while. And this was going on for years. Probably been a year I saw her. I said, how's it going with your neighbors? I said, the Haitians. She goes, there's 40 of them. 40? There's 40 people living in a small 3-bedroom, 1-bathroom ranch on a dead end, causing absolute havoc. And the town obviously knows about it. They're getting pumped every single week by a different company. you and I could never have. That would never be tolerated by us.
1: No,
4: by you know, by the town.
1: Yeah, they have zoning. I mean, no matter what town you live in, no matter how you know lax the zoning is, they're not going to allow 40 people in a 3-bedroom house with a septic system.
4: There are more people living in one house than live on that entire street. Imagine.
1: Yeah. I know, and we're supposed to think it's a tragedy that they're going to be forced to go home and get jobs.
4: Yeah, they park all over everywhere. They've mowed down all the bushes. You know, they're terrorizing the neighbors. Doesn't matter. The police are there a couple of times a week. They've got ambulances coming and going.
1: Oh yeah.
4: You know, the fire department, and they're still there. Yeah.
1: Yeah.
4: 40 people.
1: Yeah. I've still got all those incident reports from the 3 years of the Healy hotels. Maybe it's time for me to do another incident report just to remind people the sort of folks that are the sort of good folks that are going home, what they've been up to, including voodoo shrines in at least one case. Thanks for the call, Mary. 844-500-4242. 844-500-4242. I'm Howie Carr.
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4: 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Todd, how's business?
5: It's picking up, Howie, and I got to tell you, it is absolutely beautiful here today. Blue sky, sunny, 79 degrees, and there's just a nice southwest breeze has just kicked in, and summer has begun.
4: Oh, boy, I wish I were there having some fried oysters and some fried fish and some lobster salad. The mailroom manager was down there last week. She brought me up some stuff, and it's great. I just can't recommend it highly enough. And, of course, key lime pie for dessert. And it's a wonderful place. And if people don't know it, it's just a great, great place to visit.
5: Well, thanks, Howie, and it's great to be open. Our last few staff members have arrived. We're training. You know, it's hard to believe next Wednesday is July 1st, and I think now all schools will be out as of tomorrow, so summer has begun, and I noticed that today I drove down to Eastham, and the traffic has definitely picked up on Route 6, so Kathy was here last Thursday. It was great to see her, and I look forward to seeing you out here sometime soon.
4: You will be seeing me here at Moby Dick's, and my grandson William is always looking forward to it. He still talks about it. I had a dream last night. I drove down to Moby Dick's. To Todd's, as he calls it.
5: Yeah, Todd's. He pops down here regularly on his own, right?
4: Right. He likes to drive down. He doesn't care about the bridge traffic. It's okay when you're 4.5. But so tell people you're open 7 days a week. What are your hours?
5: Yeah, 7 days a week, Howie, from 11:30 in the morning. And as of tomorrow, we've been closing at 8:30, but tomorrow we move it up to 9. And we'll stay open if people are coming in. And so, yeah, 7 days. And, it's going really well. We've got our staff. We're training. And business has definitely picked up. And it sure feels like summer.
4: You have a great staff. And the food is always fantastic. And, again, I always tell people, don't just take a pass on the fish and chips because you're used to eating, the frozen stuff that you get in the chains or even in Boston. You got the best fried fish around anywhere, and I can't recommend it highly, along with the oysters and everything else, but the fried fish. Tell people about the fried fish. I always like to let you share that.
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4: 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While supplies last. And I hope you got our the portrait is the certificate of the official fried oyster. I hope you got it hanging in a prominent place or soon will.
5: Howie, it's framed. It's above the door. I'll text you a photo as soon as we get off air, okay? Would you come down? Would you sign it for me?
4: I will be happy to sign it. Sometimes I go into places all over New England and someone says, look at this on the wall. And I have no recollection of signing something there. But there it is. There it is.
5: But we are the official fried oyster of the Howie Carr Radio Network.
4: Right. It's great. It's like oysters are like certain things, like berries or corn on the cob. The closer you eat it to where it grew to maturity, the better it tastes. And that's the way it is with these Wellfleet oysters.
5: Exactly. They're the best, Howie.
4: Yeah. So. All right. Todd Berry is he's the owner of Moby Dick's Restaurant. And when you're there, too, they got great T-shirts and great all kinds of stuff at Moby's Cargo, which is right next door. They own that as well. That's a great place. Check it out, too. They're good buys. I got a lot of their long-sleeve T-shirts. You see me wearing them many days. Not today, but many days. Todd Berry, I'll see you soon at
5: Thanks,
4: Moby
5: Howie.
4: Dick's. Go and get the gift certificates while they last. $50 gift cards for just $25. I'm Howie Carr.

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10: Fox News, I'm Deborah Valentine. The Supreme Court issuing end-of-term rulings. Fox's Evan Brown.
11: The U.S. Supreme Court is now siding with the Trump administration, agreeing it has the power to turn back migrants seeking asylum when arriving at ports of entry along the U.S. border with Mexico.
10: Another ruling allows the Trump administration to end a temporary protected status for Haitian and Syrian migrants. The High Court also sided with the maker of Roundup Weed Killer, potentially blocking thousands of cancer-related lawsuits. The death toll from Wednesday's two back-to-back major earthquakes in Venezuela has climbed to at least 188 people.
12: Secretary of State Marco Rubio confirmed the search and rescue teams deploying today from Los Angeles and Virginia to join that desperate hunt for survivors.
10: Fox's Dana Marie McNichol, the president of Venezuela's National Assembly, says the search for more than 200 people continues. 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
8: Police have identified the victims in a triple shooting in New Haven. 20-year-old Jaden Martinez and Malachi Caraballo, 18, died following Monday's shooting near the Fort Hill Gardens Apartments on Woodward Avenue. A third victim survived. No arrests have been made. The president will not sign a bipartisan housing bill unless he gets what he wants.
9: What the president wants is passage of the Save America Act. That's the voter ID bill that's part of his election reforms agenda. To hold hostage the housing bill is unconscionable, according to Connecticut senior senator Richard Blumenthal.
15: The president has created a needless, reckless problem that members of his own party are condemning.
9: The senator tells NBC Connecticut that the housing bill passed on a bipartisan vote and that it's vitally important to help lower housing costs.
8: He's John Bayback, and I'm Tory Gates.
7: Have you heard the news? Socialists win big in primaries.
16: The people are communists.
7: Trump will not sign the past affordable housing bill.
17: His priority is the Save America Act.
7: And Europe loves America.
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7: 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Traffic.
19: 291 westbound, slowing down exit 2 right into the bridge. You have some road work going on in there. Eastbound from 91 out to 84. 91 southbound, slow and heavy exit 3532. A little northbound traveling volume in through Wethersfield. And once you get beyond the city, not a problem. 84 eastbound, heavy exit 46 into the Bulkley Bridge. Westbound exit 56 and Route 44 Albany Avenue. Pockets out to Bloomfield Ave. Kelly Quinn.
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0: Welcome to the Howie Carr Show, 844-500-4242. I'm glad that Mary called, reminded me of my thousands of pages of incident reports from the foreign freeloader flop houses from in 2022, 2023, and 2024. It's still within living memory, and especially if you drive by the wrecked hotels, little motels, affordable motels all over the state, that they just dumped all these Haitians into them and they wrecked the places. And now a lot of them are going to have to go home, or in many cases they hadn't lived in Haiti for many years. They'd gone down to South America and worked there, but they wanted to go somewhere where they wouldn't have to work. And Massachusetts seemed like a logical resort destination. And they've been living here on vacation for 4 or 5 years now. And now a lot of them are going to have to go home. I can't wait to read the sob stories in the Boston Globe. I think this will be a good substitute sob story. This will be sobs of tears of happiness and joy. I'm going to do a Sunday column on it. Unless something else happens, that'll be my Sunday column. Stories from the incident reports from the Healy hotels. I always put down the page number in case anyone wants to dispute it and accuse me of making stuff up. I've got the page numbers. 844-500-4242. 844-500-4242. As you know, Tom Shattuck filled in for me on Monday when I was off, and he works for the Maine Wire, and the Maine Wire likes to track Graham Plattner, and today Tom Shattuck got the assignment, and he wanted to ask him about his recent statement that he was checked for sexually transmitted infections, STIs or STDs, whatever you want to call it, at Planned Parenthood. So Tom Shattuck asked the kind of follow-up question that any enterprising reporter would ask in this kind of situation. A guy's running for the U.S. Senate. We need to know if he has any venereal diseases, as they used to call them. So this is Shattuck going as Graham Plattner flees. Cut 16.
1: Thank you, guys. We got to cut it. He's on time.
2: Planned Parenthood question. Graham, you had mentioned you used Planned Parenthood to check on STDs. Graham, did you find, were you worried that you had a sexually transmitted infection? Because you said you used them. Pardon me, you're in the way. You said you used them, Graham. So did you find one? Do you have one now?
3: Mr. Platt,
2: what is, you're laughing. You're laughing. So just say no. You don't have one, and you didn't find one. Is that what you're saying?
0: Did you have one, and it was penicillin resistant? Eight four four 500-4242. So speaking of Graham Plattner, there is now a new question for all Democrats, and that is if there's no problem with a Nazi tattoo, which they all say. You know, the question is, why don't you have one? This is Senator John Kennedy asking Dr. Julie Margetta Morgan. Cut 10.
4: You are a democratic socialist, aren't you?
5: I have never used that term to refer to myself.
4: No, I know. You have a Nazi tattoo?
5: Excuse me?
4: Do you have a Nazi tattoo?
5: I don't have any.
6: Ms. Chairman.
4: Okay.
0: I think every Democrat should be asked if from now on, do you have a Nazi tattoo? 844-500-4242. 978. Howie, maybe the Clinton Global Initiative can use some of the billions of dollars they raised for the Haitians after the earthquake to help them instead of stealing it, which was what they've done from the beginning. Stealing it. They needed that money for their private jetliners to take them around on their missions of mercy around the world. 844.
7: It's the only choice for somebody like me.
0: John from Kansas said he can send me a supply of taillights from other gruesome crimes like the Carr brothers. I'm not even familiar with the Carr brothers. Or the BTK killer. Personal vehicles. These are legitimate. Trust me, I'm not like the others. I'm sure they're real. But this tail light is homegrown. You know, like we're talking about the oysters from Wellfleet, how much better they taste when you're there. When I hand you that piece of tail light, you know it was taken that morning, picked out of the dirt in Norfolk County at 34 Fairview Road that morning. 844-500-4242. Nick, you're next with Howie Carr. Go ahead, Nick.
3: Hey, Howie. It concerns two deadbeats I can't stand. One would be Debbie Wasserman Schultz and the fabulous Sheila McCormick, who stole $5 million, and they put a case off until 2027. The two of them have a lot of gall to be running in the 20th District, along with other people, predominantly black. Do you think that either of those bums have a chance of winning that seat?
0: Yes, I think Debbie Wasserman Blabbermouth is going to win it. Yeah, she's definitely going to win it because she's got a ton of money, and she's got about 40% of her old district. And she's going to and there are about three or four black candidates, and they're going to split the vote. She's definitely going to win. I mean, Sherfellis is, I don't know when her sentencing is. I guess she resigned from Congress. Her trial is still coming up. But she's not going to win. And then there's three or four, Al Sharpton, Jesse Jackson, community activists, Justice Brother type guys running. They're going to split the vote, unfortunately. I'd like to see Debbie Blabbermouth Schultz lose the seat. You know, she could have run in a white district and had a shot at it, but she knew exactly what was going to happen. I mean, you talk about cynicism. She knew that, the blacks think it's their district, so there's going to be three or four of them running so I can sneak in. It'll be easier than running in like a 50-50 district, you know, where all the Republicans know who I am and hate me. So she just slide in with, Thanks for the call, Nick. Michelle, you're next with Howie Carr. Go ahead, Michelle.
6: Hi, Howie. I just wanted to let the Boston public know that the Energy Facility Siting Board has approved a 180-megawatt lithium battery energy storage system to be built on your watershed, on the Quabbin, Reservoir watershed in Ocam. And no matter how much the town's fighting and the residents are fighting against it to protect Boston's water supply, the state doesn't care about us.
0: I didn't know that, Michelle. I was not aware of that. I mean, one of the few good things the Democrats have done over the last 100 years, and I think it was Curley was the governor when it happened, was to build that reservoir. And I know it flooded the four towns, but we have some of the purest, cleanest water of any major metropolitan area in the United States. And it's damn good. It is damn good water, Michelle. They can't hurt that water. They better not.
6: Well, the whole town of Ocam has well water. And we also have the watershed, the Ware River watershed and the Quabog watershed. And the Ware River water goes right into Quabbin. And this is going to be right next to it. And some of the pieces are going to be even on the watershed. So if there's ever a fire, whether a transformer or one of the lithium batteries catches on fire, the company's like, oh, there's no problem, no leakage, no nothing. Guess what? They have two retention ponds, and both of them have manual shutoff valves. And if they're not shut off immediately, that stuff is going to go right into the Ware River watershed and kiss Quabbin goodbye.
0: Well, if you kiss Quabbin goodbye, you kiss Boston goodbye until they get it fixed. But I'll check into that. I haven't heard anything about this, Michelle. Thanks for the call. 844-500-4242-617. Ask Dems, are you or have you ever been a tattoo-wearing Nazi? We'll have to reword that somehow. I know what you're getting at, though. Steve, you're next with Howie Carr. Go ahead, Steve.
8: Howie, you should get the Howie Carr Traveling Immigration Caravan. And you should get a bus loaded up with a bunch of Haitians, all in their country's regalia with the hats and all these weird clothing outfits. Bring them to places like Chatham and Weston and Dover and say, oh, well, they're all here to stay in your community. You want to help them. You're the activist pushing for all this stuff. Something tells me I don't think that would go over very well.
0: Well, do you remember?
8: Just like they tried to plant this vineyard, just like
0: Right. Well, remember they had a press conference a few years back. I think in 2023, the lieutenant governor was the lead on the press conference, but the governor was there as well. And they said, you know, we have all these Haitians and these Dominicans and these Congolese and these Afghans, you know, and can some of you have extra space in your suburban mansions that, you know, your parents' trust funds that they set up for you bought, and when you moved here from New York or Connecticut, and can you open them to these nice people? You know, you vote liberal and you elected Mara in a landslide. Can you help her out? And Steve, do you remember how many people, how many good Democrats in the Commonwealth of Massachusetts actually opened their homes to the illegal aliens, turned their in-law suites into an outlaw suite, as I always like to say? You know how many did that?
9: Zero.
0: One. One.
9: Well, there you go.
0: That was a good guess, Steve. That would have been my guess too. But it was one crackpot couple in Brookline opened up. I think they said, didn't they say we got the woman's a good cook?
10: Yeah, they took like a 58-year-old woman who could cook for them. They didn't take a military age machete man. I'm just saying.
0: No, they didn't take the new generation of the Sardievs. You know, they could have gotten you. You know, if they could have gotten you like.

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2: Remember, construction delays, 291 westbound. It's going to be heavy, exit 2 right into the bridge. Eastbound, not bad at all. And 91 southbound, slowing down, exit 3432. A little drop in speed on that northbound Weathersfield ride, 84 east and west. You're all loaded up through the Bulkley Bridge. Route 9 looks good between 84 running down to Route 5. And you have a little volume in there. Kelly Quinn.
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6: A fine-looking Thursday afternoon. This is Storm teammate meteorologist Zach Duhame. Sun and clouds, highs in the 80s. Light wind, low humidity, perfect for the Travelers Championship. Some rain overnight tonight into early tomorrow morning. A PM storm on Friday and some Saturday rain. Track that on the News 8 app.
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0: sales and satisfied clients, you can be the next one. Jared, what's the poll question? What are the results thus far?
1: Today's poll question, which you can vote in at HowieCarshow.com, is the Supreme Court has ruled that Trump can deport the 350,000 Haitians here on quote-unquote temporary protected status. How do you feel? Saddened, gladdened, or mixed feelings?
0: Gladdened, more than somewhat.
1: 94% of the audience is gladdened, 4% say they have mixed feelings, and 2% are set.
0: All right. I didn't know anything about this Oakham Mass story about the Quabbin Reservoir, but it's true. Proposed, I'm reading from Channel 25. This has been going on for a while. Proposed battery storage facility could contaminate Boston water, environmental advocates say. It's one of these things where they got to go through a long, lengthy, complicated permitting process. Along with other communities around the state, Oakham is fighting a proposed lithium-ion battery storage facilities that some advocates say could contaminate drinking water for millions of Massachusetts residents. The 180-megawatt project would sit near the Ware River watershed, part of the Quabbin Reservoir system. So we'll keep an eye on that. 844-500-4242. 860, did that couple take in a refugee? She's a good cook. Sounds like the Democrats are importing slave labor again. Yeah. Chef Chris says, the governor said all hands on deck, just not her hands on her younger gal pal's deck, because she's the one who owns the house that she lives in. And if I were doing a bus tour of Haitians looking for places, I'd start in Arlington at the governor's house, you know, definitely. The woman she lives with, you know, used to be married to a guy. So she got two kids. So they have four bedrooms. So they got one bedroom for the lovebirds, right? The governor and her sapphic soulmate. One bedroom each for the kids. That leaves them one bedroom. You can put up 30, 40 Haitians in that bedroom, right? And Arlington, they don't have to worry about septic. They're on the town sewer system. They can handle it. It would be a great thing for him to do. That would really show. Forget filing lawsuits against Donald Trump. You know, do something that really matters. Take in 40 Haitians into your spare bed, into your outlaw suite. 844-500-4242. 201 says, I took four military age migrants into my home. I'm texting you now from the grave. That's what all but one couple in Massachusetts were afraid of was going to happen to them, 201. Dennis, you're next with Howie Carr. Go ahead, Dennis.
2: Hey, Howie, you can always stop your neighbor from using the extent of his industrially zoned land by buying it from him.
0: Yeah, I mean, they yeah, they, but I don't know that anyone in Oakham has that kind of money, though, Dennis. You know, I know that there were just a couple of billionaires in Florida. They had they had places on the ocean, and there was a vacant lot between them. You know how much they spent to buy the vacant lot and split it up so no one could build on it? $67 million. $67 million. That was in.
2: Well, when you know people are interested, you've got an open market. Listen, Graham Plattner's Totenkopf tattoo is so extremist that someone should investigate whether it was sponsored by the Southern Poverty Law Center.
0: You know what? Has anyone checked in? That's a good point. Has anyone checked in with the Southern Poverty Law Center? How many tattoos have they bought? You know, that would seem like a good investment for the Southern Poverty Law Center. Then they could take a picture of it and say, we've the new grand dragon of the restored Knights of the Ku Klux Klan has a Nazi tattoo. All right, 844-500-4242. 781 says, Tewksbury is fighting a lithium battery plant right next to an over 55 complex. Very dangerous. All right. 844-500-4242. We'll be back. I got a lot of great sound cuts to play here today. By the way, Dr. Matt will be in the house. Got any questions about your pets? I'm going to ask him about how I can prepare the apartment for Roscoe's return, his triumphant return this weekend from New York. Just in the nick of time, one step ahead of the commies. I'm Howie Carr.
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5: News. I'm Deborah Valentine. The Supreme Court issuing end-of-term rulings. Fox's Evan Brown.
6: The U.S. Supreme Court is now siding with the Trump administration, agreeing it has the power to turn back migrants seeking asylum when arriving at ports of entry along the U.S. border with Mexico.
5: Another ruling allows the Trump administration to end a temporary protected status for Haitian and Syrian migrants. The High Court also sided with the maker of Roundup Weed Killer, potentially blocking thousands of cancer-related lawsuits. The death toll from Wednesday's two back-to-back major earthquakes in Venezuela has climbed to at least 188 people.
7: Secretary of State Marco Rubio confirmed the search and rescue teams deploying today from Los Angeles and Virginia to join that desperate hunt for survivors.
5: Fox's Dana Marie McNichol, the president of Venezuela's National Assembly, says the search for more than 200 people continues. 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
10: A former teacher is accused of sending inappropriate text messages to a student. The teacher, identified as Ryan LaSella, turned himself in on Tuesday to face risk of injury to a minor charges. LaSella resigned his position at Madison Middle School in April after a 13-year-old student complained about an exchange of messages he had with LaSella between July 2025 through March. LaSella is 34. He will appear in a Bridgeport courtroom next week. A Stanford woman is recovering after a groundbreaking heart valve procedure. The valve was approved by the FDA over the last 12 months. Gail Pratt told doctors she was experiencing shortness of breath and fluid in her legs. She was selected for the new procedure that avoids open heart surgery. Doctors replaced the valve by inserting an IV through the leg and installed a complete replacement valve. Pratt reports that she is walking much better and able to play with her grandchildren again. I'm Tori Gates.
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12: Fox 61, Traffic. Route 9, north and south, heavy in through Middletown, right around the Oregon Bridge. You have north and south delays into Wethersfield, just volume and dropping speed southbound, exit 33, right into 32, slow again 29, 28. Route 2, westbound, sluggish into Route 3, and then again from exit 1D all the way into 84. 84 eastbound, slow, exit 46 into the Bulkley Bridge, and that roadwork delay, 291 westbound, you have to worry about from exit 2 out through the bridge. Kelly Quinn.
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1: 844-500-4242. Want to hear something from the Democrat nominee for the 7th Congressional District in New York? I think that's Brooklyn and Queens, basically. It's Nydia Velazquez, I think, is the one now. She can barely speak English. She's moving to Lawrence to run for mayor against the Pena, I think she. But this one again, she's just a blow-in. She's not from New York. She just came in and she knocked off the borough president. And this is her big thing. Listen to this. Listen to what she wants to do. I mean, we've let in all these people, all these terrorists into the country, and this is her plan to deal with it. Cut nine.
2: My hot take is we need to abolish pre-check. I've got like a million beefs with the airline industry and the process of having to fly. We need to like nationalize the airline industry.
1: Oh, you won't have any beefs with it once it's nationalized. It'll run. So you know, you got a problem with JetBlue or a Southwest now. It'll be great when it's DEI Airlines. Maybe you get Ketanji Brown Jackson to run it. And she could be a pilot, too. God. All right, Brand, I want to play these. These are funny cuts. We'll go back to the lines here in just a minute, the phone lines. But Brandon Gill from Texas, he's just great. And he just has fun, makes sport of all these Democrats. And so he's with this woman who's the director of SNAP Policy and Advocacy. She's an advocate. And you know she's an advocate because her name is Gina Plata hyphen Nino. She's got a...
3: And I get compliments on the hyphen.
1: She's got a hyphenated name.
4: Sure you would, yeah.
1: And, you know, they don't want to... If she's an advocate of SNAP, she doesn't want to change anything about it. She thinks that it's fine to allow the Haitians and the... And the Venezuelans and the Congolese to buy whatever the hell they want with our tax dollars. Cut 20.
5: Should SNAP dollars be spent on sodas?
6: The purpose of the SNAP program is to provide families to have food and beverages.
5: Should it be spent on sugary sodas?
6: I am happy to talk about hunger and nutrition, but not dictate what Americans should or should not eat or may have access to.
5: I'm asking if tax dollars should be used to pay for sodas.
6: Taxpayers' money should be utilized to ensure that individuals have access to the food that they need to survive or may be accessible to them.
5: Do they need sugary sodas to survive?
6: Some of them do, who do have low blood issues.
5: Who is that right? Think they need Coca-Cola to survive? Do you think that's the most appropriate use of our tax dollars?
6: I am not a physician, but medical records and expertise... You were
5: just citing the health needs, apparently, of the American people.
1: It's amazing. They want to force tax-paying, law-abiding citizens to get COVID vaccines that might kill them, right? They want to force you to take people into your neighborhoods who definitely want to rape and kill you by doing away with zoning and then putting them into your neighborhoods. But when it comes to letting their constituents, the same people who want to rape and kill you and murder you and don't want to work, when it comes to depriving them of something that's going to make them sick, they don't want to do that. They have freedom. We don't have freedom, but they have freedom. They want to take away our guns, but they don't want their constituent sodas taken away.
7: I'd like to see the science behind soda being good for people with low blood sugar.
1: We got some more. Brandon Gill, Republican of Texas, continues questioning Dr. Gina Plata hyphen Nino, Director of SNAP Policy and Advocacy, Cut 21.
5: What does SNAP stand for?
6: Is a supplemental nutrition assistance program.
5: What's nutritional about Coca-Cola?
6: I am not a nutritionist. I am a food security expert in ensuring that individuals have the food resources that they need.
5: I'm This is a common sense question. All of these have been common sense questions. I'm just asking you, is there nutritional value to sugary sodas? It's a yes or no question.
6: I am not an expert. I would have to look at the dietary guidelines.
5: Not an expert. I don't think that there's nutritional value to sugary sodas. I think most people in this room would agree with that.
1: They always, you know, when they get a question, they don't want to, I'm not an expert. I'm not a nutritionist. I'm not a biologist. I don't know what a woman is. You know, they don't know if they don't want to answer the questions. If they don't like something, they want to make it illegal or prohibit it, like a gun, for instance, or a truck, a pickup truck. But if they like something, they want it to be for free. And she obviously represents these fat welfare hogs and who don't work, haven't worked in generations. And then, and they like having their Coca-Cola, Pepsi-Cola, RC Coca-Cola, Dr. Pepper, whatever. So they should have it. And, you know, it's just, you know, taxpaying gringos are paying for it. So who cares? 844-500-4242 347 says, I'm in NY7. Woe is me. Well, was Nadia, or is that how she, Nadia Velazquez? I don't even know how to pronounce her name. I would see her speaking broken English. And the questions weren't even smart, even in Spanglish or whatever she was talking. I mean, could this woman possibly be any worse? Maybe. Now that I think about it, she could be worse. And again, the illegal alien, Adriano Espelet. I was an illegal alien. Wasn't that enough? But you know what? You know what, Jared? Tanya Fernandez Anderson, say what you will about her. She knew it was not enough to be an African illegal alien. She became a Muslim and put on a hijab.
4: What the do I have to do in this council in order to get respect as a black woman?
1: She was a state-of-the-art Democrat. You know, it used to be when you were an immigrated to the country and you wanted to get ahead, get a job. Now, get a hijab. That's the way to do it. Forget get a job. That's for the lamos, the gringos. You get yourself a hijab, you're never going to have to work again. 781, is it sunny or cloudy? I'm not a meteorologist. Jay, you're next with Howie Carr. Go ahead, Jay.
8: Hi, Howie. DEI Airlines, right. All right. Anyway, you got them. Anyway, before I talk about the wave of socialism coming for unsuspecting minds, and I didn't realize the number of unsuspecting minds there are on this earth. But anyway, I did want to apologize to you. I had spoken about Lebanon and Beirut, and I'd cut you off before you gave your answer. And your answers are intuitive and provocative. And I mean, that is the show, your answers. And I cut you off. I apologize for that. It won't happen again. But the unsuspecting minds, Howie, I don't understand why these people are voting for socialism when they take courses in college for transgendering for straight people and great teachers you never had.
1: The thing is, the people like in Espelot, the former illegal aliens district, the black people, the Hispanics voted against this nut, you know, who wants to outlaw interracial dating and just a million other crazy damn things and says she wipes herself with the American flag. They voted against her. It's these young white hippie types that have moved in and are living off their parents' trust fund. That was the narrowest election of the three of them. But he would have won if it hadn't been for these nutty hippies that have moved into some of the areas in Harlem.
8: What does that tell you about our educational system? The indictment has been made.
1: I know. Well, also tells you about upper class white people too, doesn't it? I mean, these especially the women, the the awfuls, the affluent white female liberals, they are the greatest threat right now to the United States of America. I think right now at this moment, they're a greater threat to the U.S. Society and survival than the Iranian Muslim savages.
8: If that isn't an excuse for euthanasia, I don't know what is, but I'll leave you there.
1: Thank you, Jay. Euthanasia. Some of these people are like 45, 50 years old. You ever look at your Instagram or your TikTok feeds to see who's saying this crazy crap? 844-500-4242. But Tallarico. You want another Tallarico quote? Every day we got new quotes from Plattner and from Talafrico. This is from 2022. Now, the woman in New York wants to, or one of the women in Queens, in Brooklyn, wants to get rid of private airlines and have nationalized airlines. The woman in the Bronx in East Harlem wants to get rid of ICE and open the borders. This is James Talafrico in Florida from 2022, Cut 6.
9: Dr. Cornel West once said, "Justice is love in public." If that's true, then we need a different system of justice in this country. The good news is that activists and educators and policymakers around the country, including in places like this, are pioneering a new approach with very deep roots. Restorative justice takes its inspiration from indigenous communities in which the goal of a justice system is to disrupt the spiral of violence, not contribute to it. In a restorative justice model, the question is how to right a wrong, not how to punish a wrong. Restorative justice is not easy. Throwing people in cages is much easier, but it's the only way to achieve true public safety. It's the only way to achieve love in public.
1: Love in public. He mentioned that twice. Did you hear him? You know, I hear that phrase, those words, love in public. You know what I'm thinking of? Rest stops. That's why the bathrooms are padlocked, because people want love in public. That's why you can't go into certain...
10: Gay bathhouses.
1: Gay bathhouses. That's why you can't go down certain trails in the Blue Hills.
10: It's all about round-the-clock sex.
1: And James Talafrico is coming out for love in public. And we're supposed to think he's got a girlfriend. Okay. Okay. 844-500-4242. I'm Howie Carr.
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1: Phil, you're next with Howie Carr. Go ahead, Phil.
2: Hey, Captain. How you doing?
1: Good.
2: Hey, I had two questions real quick. First of all, Howie, did you speak about Seth Moulton swatting the phone out of a reporter's hand?
1: Yeah, we did. We talked about it yesterday when the story broke. Yeah, I mean, that was obnoxious. I mean, I think he's very frustrated, Phil. He's going to lose, you know, and I think he's probably going to lose. I think he's very angry. And, you know, what's he going to do with the rest of his life? He's another one of these guys. He was in the military, but after that, he never really had a job.
2: Exactly. Well, like many of those candidates, I
1: right.
2: think that's their,
1: exactly.
2: their history. And, you know, the wrong way crash, Howie, that just happened in Northrop, I know we're questioning who the driver was, but are we questioning if it's an electric car? Because it took, I guess, thousands of gallons of water to extinguish.
1: Oh, really? Oh, okay. So, that answers the question then, right?
2: It should. Yeah. I'm sure they won't say anything.
1: Yeah, it's always a big deal in Florida, you know, when the hurricanes come and Phil, you know, one of the things, it's not just, heed the warnings and get out of the path of the storm and all that. They also tell you, if you have an electric car, get it out of the garage. Because if it catches fire, the garage is going to catch fire and it's going to be the end of your house. You know, I mean, you're going to have enough damage anyway, but you don't want the house to burn down on top of everything else. And it's just horrible. I mean, these things are absurd. And they want to go to net zero in Massachusetts, Phil, and, you know, have all electric vehicles and, you know, force all the Uber and Lyft drivers and DoorDash drivers to get electric cars. And there's nowhere to charge these damn things.
2: Yeah, recipe for disaster, Howie.
1: Yeah. I mean, at every level, and they're heavier, too. There have been garage collapses. Older garages have just collapsed because when there's, you know, in the yuppie areas, the hipster areas where people buy these cars, and then they're so much heavier than a normal vehicle, internal combustion. I always wonder about, you know, the Cape. You know, those are old bridges. Those bridges are about 100 years old. They're not built for these electric vehicles to be going over them. I don't know. It's just so ridiculous. And it's not necessary because we have the technology to get fossil fuels now. The technology is so improved, but it's you know, as Minogue said yesterday with Mara Healy, it's not about the economy. It's about a cult. It's about a religion. That's what this is. This is what they're into. 844-500-4242. And no, none of the Democrats will admit it. John Fetterman, we've got a couple of more good quotes from him today. This is on Rashida Tlaib talking about how, you know, again, this is another one who wants to defund the police. Cut eight.
3: And now there's a perfect correlation between, oh, yeah, now I see Tlaib on your screen, too. Tlaib, she was defending the Antifa people in Texas. They tried to kill, you know, ICE agents and police officers. They're literally defending these people. And she actually said, well, you know, the way America has become now, that forces people to have to act out in these kind of way. Now, you have people in the squad. They're defending people trying to kill police officers now, and no one in who else is calling this out in the Democratic Party right now? I am not aware of them.
1: There may be some state rep somewhere in Kentucky or somewhere, but no, there's not many high profile types that are calling it out, that's for sure. This is talking, and this is about Larry David. You know Larry David he's from Martha's Vineyard, I believe, right? Larry David. Some of the year. Cut seven.
4: Larry David right now is going viral because he said that the UFC event at the White House made him embarrassed to be an American. To that, you say what?
3: I'd say lighten up, Francis. You know, really kind of get over himself. You know, like, hey, I'm proud to be American. And if you are embarrassed or whatever because of a UFC thing, get over yourself, dude.
4: Wait, what do you mean,
5: Real
4: Francis?
5: Quick on FISA. Oh.
3: You know, like, seriously, like, get over yourself, dude.
1: Wait, did he tweet out Larry David when the topless tranny appeared on the White House lawn, the same place the UFC fight was? Was he embarrassed to be an American that day? I don't recall anything on social media from Larry David from his mansion on Martha's Vineyard. I'm Howie Carr.
0: Lighten up, Francis.
1: It's time for you to think about you. 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
12: Fox News, I'm Kathleen Maloney. The Supreme Court allowing the Trump administration and DHS to terminate the temporary protective status for migrants without judicial review.
13: We have upwards of 1.3 million people estimated that are in this country on a TPS program. The court here saying, listen, if DHS wants to terminate that program and that status for these folks, they can do it.
12: Fox's Lydia Hu. A desperate search in Venezuela after two strong earthquakes toppled buildings.
14: Rescuers and first responders can still be seen digging through the rubble, searching for survivors. There are reports that people could be heard calling out for help from the wreckage.
12: Fox's Chanley Painter. More than 180 are now confirmed dead, but that number is expected to climb. The U.S. and other countries are providing medical and humanitarian relief. 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
17: Police have identified the victims in a triple shooting in New Haven. 20-year-old Jaden Martinez and Malachi Caraballo, 18, died following Monday's shooting near the Fort Hill Gardens apartments on Woodward Avenue. A third victim survived. No arrests have been made. The president will not sign a bipartisan housing bill unless he gets what he wants.
18: What the president wants is passage of the Save America Act. That's the voter ID bill that's part of his election reforms agenda. To hold hostage the housing bill is unconscionable, according to Connecticut senior senator Richard Blumenthal.
19: The president has created a needless, reckless problem that members of his own party are condemning.
18: The senator tells NBC Connecticut that the housing bill passed on a bipartisan vote and that it's vitally important to help lower housing costs.
17: He's John Bayback, and I'm Tory Gates.
11: 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Enter it now. 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
20: Remember, construction delays, 291 westbound. It's going to be heavy. Exit 2 right into the bridge. Eastbound, not bad at all. And 91 southbound, slowing down. Exit 3432. A little drop in speed on that northbound Weathersfield ride, 84 east and west. You're all loaded up through the Bulkley Bridge. Route 9 looks good between 84 running down to Route 5. And you have a little volume in there. Kelly Quinn.
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0: 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Dr. Matt got in here early today. I wasn't expecting you to come in after we drove. We had to drive up 128 towards that area.
1: It was unpleasant.
0: It was very. Thanks for coming out. I understand. You never feel like you have to come in. I appreciate you did come in, but it wasn't necessary. You look great.
1: Thank you.
0: You've lost a ton of weight.
1: Yeah. We get very few times in the studio together, so yeah. It's nice when we can get together.
0: How much weight have you lost?
1: About 75 pounds so far.
0: Wow.
1: Yeah.
0: That's great.
1: Yeah. I had gotten pretty out of hand, so it was nice to...
0: You feel a lot better?
1: I do feel a lot better. I have a ways to go, but I feel a lot better.
0: Good. I'm going to ask you if you got any tips for Roscoe.
1: Okay.
0: Because apparently, Tina didn't put him on that strict regimen like she has in the past. And
1: shocking.
0: He was trying to jump up on his crate to get to the salmon treats the other night when we were doing a FaceTime with him. So we'll talk more about that. But I'm glad you're down. It's really good to see you. And again, if people got questions for Dr. Matt, we're going to do the chump line and a few other things, obviously. But if you've got a question for Dr. Matt, start thinking about it and give us a call later on in a few minutes at 844-500-4242. 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Time now, though, for the chump line.

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3: What is the deal with cops? Why are they all overweight pansy cowards? And what is the deal with grandmothers who just like horse? Want to hear another joke? The Holocaust.
4: You suck, blackers!
3: Bang, bang, bang!
1: He's the poster boy of the Democrat Party 2026. That's why... That's why Moulton had to knock the camera out of the reporter's hand. He was so angered that someone would question the greatness, the divinity of Graham Plattner.
5: Hey, Howie, you mentioned the furries up in Maine. I wonder if they do long hikes through the woods.
1: Do the furries have to worry about ticks, I wonder?
6: They probably need a lot of flea and tick prevention, yeah.
1: Even on Congress Street in Portland, Maine? They're probably ticks everywhere up there. You know, there are ticks everywhere, wherever you are. Maine, Massachusetts, anywhere.
7: Joe Biden said he once won the World Cup.
1: He did. He was there. He took some of the first bribes in FIFA, too. That's probably more like it. Or he sent Hunter to pick up the first bribes. 10% for the big guy.
8: Cheeseburger Chuck Schumer says that walking by porta potties just serves to remind P. Hustle why he's running for erect.
1: Yeah, that was the only problem with Shattuck. Shattuck's attempt to humiliate him about the STDs. He should have called him P. Hustle. I think all reporters should call him P. Hustle.
9: Trump has kicked off the Great American State Fair, which now has the DSA pulling out their hair. To them, this birthday just gets in the way of the fruition of their commie doctrinaire.
1: Yeah, it is, Pride Month's almost over, and now we're going to Independence Day. Happy 250th birthday to the United States of America. It's, all the Democrats are going to go back in the closet, so to speak, for the next couple of weeks.
10: Ira Mayor, I can't believe my great-nephew, Jack Swashbuckler. Yeah, that whack job came in third place and got almost as many votes as Mr. Kellyanne Conway. Talk about an off-brand Kennedy.
1: I don't think Jack Schlossberg is a type A personality. I don't think he had the fire in his belly to run for office. That was the... He may have had some different kind of ganja smoke in his lungs, but he didn't have the fire in his belly.
11: The new Democrat communist winning the elections that illegal aliens can't be bothered to win anymore.
1: You know, the turnout, like when AOC was elected for the first time in, 2018, over Joe Crowley, the turnout was abysmal. It was, I think, 7%. 7%. And in like that, the East Harlem district, that crazy woman, only the one who wants to ban interracial dating, which would kind of be a career ender for a Republican to say that. For her, it's a career, it's a resume enhancer. She only won like by a couple of thousand votes. It was all the white hippies. All the white hippies with the Birkenstocks and the little squirrely goatees, and they go to these coffee shops where, a little thing of espresso costs $17. martinis cost $62. This is their life. They want socialism.
6: More beatniks than hippies.
1: Yeah, but beatniks. Maynard G. Krebs was kind of a likable guy. You know, these people don't play the bongos. They throw Molotov cocktails at cop cars and Teslas.
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14: 91 southbound slows down exit 3332 and a little patch around exit 29 northbound. You're riding a little crowded until you hit exit 2526. 291 westbound delays are very heavy from that road work. Exit 2 right into the bridge. Eastbound easy and 384 no trouble. 44 Albany Avenue westbound tightening up right around Bloomfield Ave. Route 9 northbound. Now you get the slow pockets out of 91 moving up through exit 34. Kelly Quinn.
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17: A fine-looking Thursday afternoon. This is Storm Teammate Meteorologist Zach Duhame. Sun and clouds, highs in the 80s.

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2: The U.S. is just hours away from finishing up group play. Star Christian Pulisic says he's back to feeling 100%.
3: Yeah, I'm feeling great. I think the team's feeling great. I've been able to join the team in the last few days, and I'm feeling healthy and, yeah, and ready to go for this game.
2: Pulisic hasn't played since being subbed out at the half of the first game of the tournament. The U.S. and Turkey play at 10 p.m. Eastern.
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0: 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Jared, what's the poll question? What are the results thus far?
1: Today's poll question, which you can vote in at HowieCarShow.com, is the Supreme Court has ruled that Trump can deport the 350,000 Haitians here on, quote-unquote, temporary protected status. How do you feel? Saddened, gladdened, or mixed feelings?
0: I'm gladdened.
1: 94% of the audience is gladdened, 4% have mixed feelings, and 2% are saddened.
0: All right. 844-500-4242. Dr. Matt is in the house tonight, and soon Roscoe will be in the house.
2: Outstanding.
0: And I'm very happy to report that, and we can talk about, you know, what I have to do to make everything right for him as he moves from his urban life to a more suburban life. Yes.
3: A beautiful dog. A talented dog.
0: He certainly is. So, Dr. Matt, tell people where they can reach you for your services.
2: Yeah, people can reach me at the Ipswich Animal Hospital, and my number is 978-948-8189.
0: 978-948-8189. And you could, and people can bring their pets up there if they want.
2: Absolutely.
0: And where is it? Where is it exactly?
2: We're on Route 1, right on the Ipswich-Raleigh line. But we see patients from, we get them from Cape Cod and Maine and New Hampshire. So we draw from a big radius.
0: All right. So if you got a question for Dr. Matt about your pet, give us a call at 844-500-4242, or you can text me, text Howie to 617-213-1066, 617-213-1066. We got a call. Let's take a call right away. A lot of people are texting in questions, so we'll get to them. But James, you're first tonight with Howie Carr and Dr. Matt.
4: Hello, yeah. Howie, love your show.
0: Been Thanks.
4: Listening to for a long time. Dr. Matt, I have a Sheltie, and he is 13 years old.
2: All right.
4: And he tends to go into, if he gets excited, he tends to go into, the best way I can describe it is, if you've ever seen National Lampoon Christmas Vacation, the dog under the table there.
2: Right.
4: He goes into that hacking, and it almost like regurgitates into his mouth and swallows it again.
2: Okay.
4: Kind of graphic, I know, but He kind of does that a lot, and I'm a little concerned about it. I don't know what it is.
2: So I'm assuming he otherwise acting normally, no problems with exercise or attitude or
4: exactly.
2: Anything like that. Okay.
4: No. We take a 2-mile walk every morning.
2: Okay.
4: Fine.
2: Good.
4: His fur looks good. He's got a couple of lipomas.
2: Yeah, it's just typical for a 13-year-old dog. No big deal there. I think really what you want to look at is, especially when dogs get excited and cough, you want to look at their trachea first. I had a dog in today, and dog had collapsing trachea.

0: which is very common in older, smaller dogs. But always you want to make sure they don't have any form of heart disease, too, because so you have to suss those out because you treat them completely different. But dogs that cough through excitement, quite often it's a tracheal issue.
1: All right. Thanks, James. 844-500-4242-339 says Roscoe is living under communist rule.
0: Yeah. True.
1: At least he doesn't have to escape in a small boat to get to Key West. He's coming right up 95 and then he'll be free. 201 says, do coyotes ever breed with domestic dogs?
0: I don't think so. I mean, I don't think it's impossible for them to do it. I just don't think it happens to any great degree.
1: Yeah. My daughter just moved to a more rural type, not rural, but just there's more woods. Mm-hmm. And so now there are turkeys in the yard and there are also coyotes in the backyard. And so I don't think Roscoe will go near a turkey if he's like the other pugs, like yes. Pearl and Gunnar. They were frightened of turkeys.
0: With good reason.
1: Yeah. But I mean, what about coyotes? I mean,
0: coyotes will, depending on how bold they are, they'll come right up to the house. So fox, coyote, fisher cats are very bold, and they live in that sort of suburban rural boundary.
1: Right.
0: I mean, I live in Boxford, and we have all those things. I had several turkeys in my yard this morning, but we have coyotes and deer and fox in the backyard all the time.
1: So Roscoe's not going to make any, he'll run away from those too, right?
0: Yeah, and the vast majority of them don't want to interact. So if Roscoe goes out and barks, you know, it's highly likely that they'll leave.
1: Okay. Okay, 508 says a picture of you and Roscoe with the Day's Herald with the date would be great. What do you think? I'm making this stuff up that he's not coming back? I will do that. I will do that. Probably the Sunday Herald. He's coming back in town Saturday, and then but he's going to be at my daughter's place, my other daughter's place, south of where we are. So I'll have him Sunday morning. We'll take a picture and tweet it out.
0: There you go.
1: Jim, you're next with Howie Carr and Dr. Matt. Go ahead, Jim.
2: Yeah, how you doing, Dr.? Listen, I got a couple questions here. Well, number one, I got a Boston Terrier, and we're his third house. The other two houses didn't seem to cooperate with him.
0: Right.
2: And he's got some issue problems, but he's a hell of a nice dog. The question is, walking him where he's got the short snout.
0: Right.
2: You suggest to walk him on a short walk, or
0: yeah?
2: What do you think? And number two, and I'm not being a wise guy now, but I've had animals since 1987, even longer, 79, 80. I'm Howie's age, so I'm retired. I've been thereabouts. Now here's the thing I got to ask you. I've been to vets everywhere on the North Shore, and it just gets so expensive with you guys. Is there a reason for that? And how can you guys come down a little for, like, the average guy that's trying to, you know, taking a couple dogs?
1: There's some congressional candidates in New York who want to nationalize dog veterinary care.
0: Yeah, that will work out great. So, first of all, on your first question, I definitely am in short walks for a Boston Terrier. And it's not it's not oxygen exchange, it's heat exchange. People perspire for temperature control. Dogs respire for temperature control. And they're much less efficient than humans are. That's why dogs get in big trouble in hot cars. So Boston Terriers have that built-in problem moving
1: like
0: air.
1: Pugs.
0: Like pugs,
1: or
0: like bulldogs
1: French
0: or Frenchies, yeah. So they all have that problem. Brachiocephalic is what they're called. And what it means is their faces pushed in, which it really is. So all that soft palate goes back into their throat, in the back of their throat. So they really do have trouble moving air. So short walks and being very sensitive, if it's 90 degrees out, I would say no walks. If it's 80, short walks. And if it's 65, 70, you can take them out a little longer because the temperature gradient
1: is greater. We got a break, so you could discuss the expense problem, because a lot of people have that.
0: Yes.
1: You know, it's nothing personal, Dr. Matt, but we'll talk about that when we come back.
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5: News. I'm Kathleen Maloney. The Supreme Court allowing the Trump administration and DHS to terminate the temporary protective status for migrants without judicial review.
6: We have upwards of 1.3 million people estimated that are in this country on a TPS program. The court here saying, listen, if DHS wants to terminate that...
7: A former teacher is accused of sending inappropriate text messages to a student. The teacher, identified as Ryan LaSella, turned himself in on Tuesday to face risk of injury to a minor charges. LaSella resigned his position at Madison Middle School in April after a 13-year-old student complained about an exchange of messages he had with LaSella between July 2025 through March. LaSella is 34. He will appear in a Bridgeport courtroom next week. A Stanford woman is recovering after a groundbreaking heart valve procedure. The valve was approved by the FDA over the last 12 months. Gail Pratt told doctors she was experiencing shortness of breath and fluid in her legs. She was selected for the new procedure that avoids open heart surgery. Doctors replaced the valve by inserting an IV through the leg and installed a complete replacement valve. Pratt reports that she is walking much better and able to play with her grandchildren again. I'm Tori Gates.
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10: 84 east and west, pretty heavy as you're making your way right in through the Bulkley Bridge, thins out both sides, and Route 2 westbound stop and go exit 1D into 84. Downtown easing out, you get some heavier volume, 91 southbound exit 33, pockets exit 29, right down through Rocky Hill. Route 9 northbound off 91, you're going to see the wave out through about exit 34-35. Kelly Quinn.
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0: Live from the Byrna Less Lethal Pistol Studio, it's Howie Carr.
1: 844-500-4242. Dr. Matt, a house veterinarian of the Howie Carr Show, is here. He's he operates in Bristol County at the Ipswich Animal.
2: Essex County and Ipswich Animal Hospital, yes.
1: And your phone number, if people need your services?
2: Is 978-948-8189.
1: All right. 781 says, Roscoe will be summering at 34 Fairview Road in Canton. No, he won't. He won't go near that place. Ask the doctor why bears are so prolific this year in Massachusetts.
2: Well, I'm not a wildlife biologist, so I probably really don't know. But if this population, if the environment supports them, whether that's trash or other types of wildlife, then they're going to invade that sort of ecological niche. So if they're allowed to stay and they're given enough food, they will stay.
1: I think there seem to be a lot of rabbits this year. I just, and Dave Hinchy at the Nauset Beach Inn was talking about. He's got like 60, 70 some mornings on his lawn.
2: Yeah, they have cycles. They have their own sort of biorhythm, and it's probably attached to some food source. So, like, we deal a lot with that with ticks, and that's attached to the acorn cycle. So the acorns peak one year in a grove of oak trees, which might be hundreds of acres. And the next year, the mice will peak because they had a big food source. And the next year, the tick will peak because of the mouse. And in most ticks really are mouse ticks, you know, it's the ticks that the right. Deer tick is the mouse tick.
1: Again, let's just go over it. I mean, I can't believe, you know, Bobby Kennedy was on, you know, Health and Human Services Secretary, and he was talking about how bad the ticks are. It's a national story now.
2: Yeah.
1: Would tell people what to do.
2: So, I mean, I think absolutely a couple of things is, you know, people can wear clothing that's either you spray your clothing, especially your legs, with flea or tick sprays. They do work. They have permethrin impregnated clothing, which you can buy, which also works. And then obviously using good flea and tick preventive on your dogs or your cats if they go out, so they're not bringing them back into the house. Because they're carrying, okay? So it's not like they might carry. They're carrying, so.
1: They are, okay. Ask Dr. Matt why my dog has to get a heartworm blood test when he's on
2: Simparica Trio.
1: Trio, 12 months of the year.
2: Well, you know, really what we do is almost all veterinarians use a test called the 4DX Plus, which is a very, very good test, and it tests for heartworm plus the tick diseases. No flea and tick preventive is 100% protective against ticks. So when I do a 4DX, I'm not really worried about a heartworm test, but it's included in the test. I can't take it out. So they get a heartworm test. But really what I'm looking for is the antibodies to the tick diseases, and that's markedly more important to me. People in this area are extraordinarily good at giving heartworm preventive, and so the last native dog I saw with heartworm was 10 years ago.
1: Really?
2: We see a lot of dogs that come up from the south because we service the shelters. So we see Georgia dogs and Mississippi dogs, and a lot of those dogs
1: They have more of a problem down there.
2: Well,
1: right?
2: The mosquito population is much higher, and these dogs are feral dogs, so they're, you know, feral dogs are not getting heartworm preventive. Mm-hmm.
1: 617, Dr. Matt, what is your opinion on anesthesia? I have a 14-year-old Maltese. She gets dental cleanings under it, and a vet recommends more work, which I'd like to do, but my sister is adamant about anesthesia being bad. Let's see here. It's much too dangerous, especially for a small senior dog. My vet said it's not a concern. What should I do?
2: I put an 18-year-old Jack Russell Terrier under anesthesia because she needed her teeth done. So the anesthetics that we use now, the current ones that we use now, are exactly the same ones that you would get if you went to the hospital. So Mass General and Ipswich Animal Hospital basically use the exact same anesthetics, so they are very, very safe. And we monitor very carefully, and we do blood work prior to anesthesia, so we make sure they're healthy enough to undergo anesthesia. So there are reasons, health reasons, why I would not put a dog under anesthesia, but that could be a 2-year-old dog or a 12-year-old dog or a 20-year-old dog. It's not age in and of itself that makes it dangerous. It's lack of good health. If they have good health, they should do fine under anesthesia.
1: I have a Siamese cat. We're going to go back to our phone lines after this one. I have a Siamese cat. After how much rotisserie chicken is too much for the cat? I think this is a legit question.
2: Cats are carnivores, so they do fine on meat diets. However, commercial cat foods do have things that just rotisserie chicken does not have in it. So you're fine if the cat is not having diarrhea or vomiting from it. You can feed them as much rotisserie chicken as you want, but they do need at least a certain percentage of their diet needs to be commercial cat food.
1: But I mean, all cats and dogs love rotisserie chicken or any kind of chicken,
2: is there
1: right?
2: Anyone who does not love rotisserie chicken.
1: Exactly. James, you're next with Howie Carr and Dr. Matt. Go ahead, James. You there, James?
3: Hey. Hi, Howie.
1: Hi.
3: Hi, Dr. Matt. Was a question about origin stories. And does it matter to you what breed the dog is as being a vet tech? Or a veterinary doctor.
2: Does it matter the breed of... I'm not sure I understand.
1: What's your question exactly,
3: well,
1: James?
3: Well, my dog came to me about 2 years ago, and it was unknown breed.
2: Yeah, okay.
3: On the streets of Arkansas.
2: Sure.
3: He was kind of a stray,
2: yeah.
3: if you want to go that far,
2: yeah.
3: I guess. I don't know. I don't know the origin story behind it.
2: Yeah, no, you don't need an origin story.
3: He's got terrier in him,
2: yeah.
3: But
2: I don't think, especially if it's a mongrel dog or a mixed breed dog, and, it'd be nice to know. You can certainly do like a wisdom panel to find out what 17 breeds of dogs are in your dog. But to a veterinarian, it just doesn't matter. They just are going to do a standard health exam.
1: How much is it's like a DNA test for dogs?
2: The wisdom panel is made by Mars, the candy company Mars.
1: Yeah.
2: They're really into veterinary medicine for some reason. And I think it's between 60 and 80.
1: So it's like a DNA test,
2: yeah.
1: Basically.
2: Oh, yeah. Cheek swab and everything, yeah.
1: Yeah. And that's all you got to... Do you want to do that, James, for your dog?
3: I don't really care what he is. I mean, he's
2: right.
3: A good dog.
2: he's a good dog.
3: He just is like the best dog. He loves everybody. But I just wondered if it meant anything to the vet.
2: It might, but I don't think it's the primary thing that, look at, it's a purebred dog,
1: yeah,
2: we would look at certain...
1: Yeah, certain dogs have genetic problems, like
2: exactly.
1: A German Shepherd. With
2: their
1: hips
2: and their back,
1: the hips,
2: yeah.
1: But if it's a mutt, you're not going to have to worry about that, right?
2: Right, exactly right.
1: Yeah.
2: In lots of these mutts, everyone thinks a mutt is two different types of dogs. Quite often, they're eight different types of dogs. So it's really, they're mixed, and they don't have that purebred problem. There's a thing called, in horses, called hybrid vigor, where the crosses do better than the individual highly inbred pet or horse. And it works in dogs, too. The mixes are very healthy dogs.
1: All right. Thanks for the call, James. What's your phone number if people want to talk to you, Dr. Matt?
2: People can call me at the Ipswich Animal Hospital at 978-948-8189.
1: Scotia, you're next with Howie Carr and Dr. Matt.
2: The first non-James.
4: Hi. Before I ask my question, I do want to give a shout-out. Veterinary bills are really expensive, but vets spend almost 8 to 10 years in school. They've got to cover those costs, and they have one of the highest rates of depression in a professional field from putting all those animals down. So if you get the right vet, sometimes they'll work with you. There's different credits and stuff. But I know what that man said, and I feel for him. But vets have a tough life, too. I just wanted to say that. But I wanted to also ask my question.
2: Sure.
4: I have a 16-year-old cat. She has kidney disease. She loves her dry food. Or grain-free, whatever. Was eating wet food, then all of a sudden just went on a protest and will not eat it, and she has to take this Epicitin stuff.
2: Right.
4: Can she just exist on the dry food? She drinks a lot of water, or do I have to make sure she gets that other stuff in a different meal? Maybe?
2: No. Here's kind of the crazy thing, is if you put the best food in their food bowl and they don't eat it, it doesn't do the cat any good. So I always tell clients, even though I would love them to eat a canned kidney diet, the something of the wrong thing is better than nothing of the right thing. And so absolutely your cat can do okay on dry food. You want to be careful, make sure they have plenty of fresh water. And the reason they make dry kidney care cat food is because the dry food can work too.
1: All right. Thank you, Scotia. Ask Dr. Matt, my dog occasionally likes to eat grass, which then makes her puke it up later. Is there some, any way short of being over her all the time to stop her from doing this?
2: Yeah, you can put a muzzle on her. So they make cage muzzles if you want to use them. I completely understand. I don't. There's been a million reasons why dogs eat grass, and so I don't think any of them are necessarily right, or there's 50 reasons why dogs eat grass. I used to call my two old golden retrievers the Guernsey cows because they would just sit out in the front yard and eat grass. So, yeah, you got to stop them. If you don't want them to do it, stop them. You lord over them and prevent them.
1: Peter, you're next with Howie Carr and Dr. Matt. Go ahead, Peter.
5: Hi, doctor. I've got a Norwich Terrier, 4 years old. He's my 11th over 50 years.
1: Wow, 11.
5: And
2: they're neat 11, dogs. Yeah. They're really cool dogs.
5: And oh, they're wonderful. But he's got an itch, a chronic itch, and we've been giving him Apoquil.
2: Yep.
5: And my vet said give it to him the same time each day. But the other morning at 2, 3 in the morning, he just started itching really terribly. Is there any harm in giving him another dose?
2: Apoquil is given initially twice a day, and then it, you know, after a few weeks, you move to once a day. I don't think there's a huge problem for short courses during the real time they're really itchy is giving it twice a day, but there's lots of other things that you can do. So my recommendation for allergic dogs is they should go on omega-3 fatty acids orally. They should be bathed. If it's a Norwich Terrier, you should be able to bathe them like twice a week. The dermatologists recommend 3 times a week, but I can't see that happening. Bathing really helps with itch. And you can also use the antibody.
1: You got to watch out for the soap, though, don't you?
2: No, not as much as you used to, because the shampoo used to be human shampoo, human-grade shampoo, with the word human crossed out and the word dog written in crayon, right? You know, so it was too strong for dogs. But companies have spent literally millions of dollars to develop these great shampoos for dogs, and you can buy essential fatty acid dog shampoos that actually enrich their coat oil. And the bathing itself really reduces the sensitivity to those itch nerves. The last thing that you can use is the monoclonal antibody called Cytopoint, and it attacks interleukin 31. Interleukin 31 is the driving force behind
1: sensitivity.
2: At your veterinarian, local veterinarian will have that for you.
1: Oh, it's not over the counter.
2: No.
1: Okay.
2: You're not getting into Ilaid at CVS.
1: This is why the expenses are so high.
2: We're all in collusion. Yes.
1: All right. Thank you, Peter. Mary, you're next with Howie Carr and Dr. Matt. Go ahead, Mary.
6: Hi. How you doing? I have a 2-year-old cat, and he's deathly afraid of the fireworks. Last summer, it was horrible. He was climbing all over the place. Is there anything I can do to help him?
2: Yep.
6: And we're going to have fireworks really close and everywhere.
2: Yeah, and they start about 3 weeks before the 4th of July now. People get a head start.
1: Right.
2: Yeah. So,
1: it is the 250th.
2: Yeah, so it's going to be a big one. I think finding a place in your house that is quiet, if you can do that, really can help them. Certainly, there are calming treats.
1: Cannabis?
2: Probably, yes, but I don't know that it's been proven to help. So, it's another thing that cannabis does. Great. But cannabis actually works for pain. There are absolutely pain receptors that cannabis works for. But behaviorally, I personally have never felt that it helped lower my anxiety level. So in the case of this, you can use herbal treats. You can definitely use anti-anxiety drugs. The one that's most commonly used in cats is amitriptyline, but there's several others, and they all can work.
1: All right. Thank you, Mary. Good luck. We're going to take a break. Dr. Matt, where should people go if they need your help?
2: Yeah, people can call me at the Ipswich Animal Hospital, and my number is 978-948-8189.
1: All right. I'm Howie Carr.
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18: Are you?
1: Go to a vet. Just to Amazon. They sell
21: get a harness that says that.
1: $5. $5. You could become a therapy dog. No question about it. We're with Dr. Matt for one more segment. Dr. Matt, where can people go? Tell people where your clinic is and what your phone number is.
2: Yeah, I run the Ipswich Animal Hospital on the Ipswich-Rowley line in Route 1. And my number is 978-948-8189.
1: And he does a great job. He does a great job. Roscoe, I'm sure you'll see Roscoe sometime this
2: summer.
1: Very
2: excited.
1: Maybe hit for a shot or something. I don't know what he's got coming up, but I'm glad he's coming back, obviously. Joanne, you're next with Howie Carr and Dr. Matt. Go ahead, Joanne.
3: Hi, Howie. Hi. Dr. Matt. Hi. I have an 11-year-old cat that has a squamous cancer cell.
2: Yeah.
3: In the back of her mouth.
2: Uh-oh.
3: And
2: okay.
3: I know it's not good, but
2: right.
3: The doctor doesn't want to do any surgery, but she gave the cat a prednisone shot. I don't know if that like to help it. I mean, what should I look for? It's not. I know it's not a good diagnosis.
2: Right. So, lots of vets will use cortisone because it helps reduce inflammation around the tumor. So if your cat's having trouble swallowing or something like that, it might reduce some inflammation enough that they'll feel better. But this is a very tough diagnosis. And if you're going to do surgery, it winds up being major, major surgery. So if you want to go that route, there are oncologists at the bigger places around Angel Memorial, Metro West, MassVet referral, Port City, Bulger, Tufts. They can have a look at it, and if you really want to go that route. But I've never found that people, and I support them. I had a dog with malignant melanoma last week, and I said there's all these things you can do. It doesn't mean you should do, right? So the great thing is we have all these great technologies, but it doesn't necessarily mean you should do them.
1: Really tough choice.
2: But radiation might work too. And radiation, you can do relatively simply at a referral institution.
1: Thanks, Joanne. Good luck. Nick, we haven't got much time left. Go ahead, Nick.
21: Hey, Dr. Matt. Hey, Howie.
1: Hi.
21: Quick question. I got an 8-year-old black lab. He's pretty heavy. He's about 110 pounds. He's got a torn CCL in his right leg.
2: Okay.
21: He tore it back around, I'd say probably around the new year. So he's doing fine. He was limping really good for a few months.
2: Right.
21: We have not done the surgery.
2: Right.
21: We've gotten mixed messages. It's a super expensive surgery.
2: Yeah.
21: I was read, you know, online it goes both ways. What you read kind
2: of
21: like.
2: I'm a fan of surgery. I'm also a fan of weight loss. So you should do weight loss, and I would get him the surgery.
1: Weight loss first.
2: Yes, if possible.
1: Okay. All right. Dr. Matt, thank you. 978-948-8189 if you need Dr. Matt's services. I'm Howie Carr.
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8: Fox News, I'm Deborah Valentine. The evacuation of ships through the Strait of Hormuz is paused after the British military said a vessel was hit by a projectile off the coast of Oman. Fox's Aisha Hosni.
26: U.S. officials are confirming to us that an IRGC drone actually hit that ship as it was trying to leave the strait today near Oman. Iran has warned ships out there that transiting the strait without their authorization will be dealt with.
8: The head of the International Maritime Organization says the moving of ships out of the Persian Gulf is on hold until the agency can confirm safety guarantees for ships. After a heated meeting between President Trump and Republicans, the Senate voting 50-47 just before midnight to reject a war powers resolution regarding the Iran conflict, the passage reversing a historic bipartisan rebuke passed 24 hours earlier. 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
27: Man, I love this place. I've been surfing here since I was a kid. Now, seeing my grandson out on the water, it means everything to me. Watching him and taking in the blue waves, the sea breeze, the blurry horizon.
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29: Lover's Leap State Park in New Milford is closed after a body was discovered this morning. The Department of Energy and Environmental Protection said the man had been reported missing. Authorities say there is no criminal aspect to the incident, and DEEP officials add the park will remain closed till further notice. The Metropolitan District Commission says it is making progress on a sewage project in Hartford's North End. The commission says it has spent nearly $30 million to replace pipes and make repairs to prevent sewage from flowing back into homes. North End residents had complained about regular sewage backups in their homes during rainstorms because a single pipe was handling stormwater as well as sewage. Officials have set aside $170 million to fix the problem. In Major League Baseball, the Cubs take on the Mets this evening while the Yankees open a series against the Red Sox. I'm Torrey Gates.
30: Have you heard the news? U.S. off to Venezuela after massive earthquake.
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30: Supreme Court immigration victories.
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35: 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This is Mike Monaco from Monaco Ford with an important update. Due to the weather, our 13th annual car show has been rescheduled to Thursday, June 25th from 4 to 7 at the Irish American Home in Glastonbury. 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
17: Two straightforward immigration rulings that tell our country's current story. Let's dive in with a couple of straightforward immigration rulings that tell our country's story. Hey there, I am not the gray one, Brian Mudd with you. It is always an honor and a pleasure. You may connect with me at Brian Mudd Radio socially, and you may also check out the Brian Mudd Show podcast wherever you get your podcasts. And I always talk about there being two sides of stories, one side of facts. We are going to get right to those. But before we get to what happened with the Supreme Court decisions today, we're going to also dive in on some other things that I guarantee you have not heard. Analysis that you will not be getting anywhere else, unless it happens to be from me and the Brian Mudd Show. Because coming up, we're going to talk about how Democrats want maximum voter fraud. That probably doesn't come as a surprise, but something that I do think is going to be pretty eye-opening. Coming up in the second hour, we're going to talk about how great of a time we're living in historically and just how great the current leadership we have from the President of the United States happens to be. I'm going to put things together in a way that I guarantee you haven't come across anywhere else, and it will be eye-opening. We're also going to get into, in the third hour, economic, election integrity, and political realities. Got a lot in store, so lock and load. We'll get started here. Starting with what's straightforward. Starting with things that are straightforward. So you happen to have a House Appropriations Subcommittee today that hearing with Secretary Mark Wayne Mullen. He happened to have this to say about the Trump administration's immigration policies.
18: There's not one inch of Mexico's northern border that isn't covered by a plaza. Plaza is cartels, nine cartels that control it. And they have plaza centers, they call it plazas, that they have plaza bosses, and they're always looking for vulnerabilities to push human trafficking and drug trafficking across our border.
17: No, they just want to push warm and fluffy people that are just magic A-word asylum seekers. You know, people that just want to sidle up to a Border Patrol agent and go, hey, essay, this where I say asylum? And then a border agent will look at them kind of in a confused way and go, hold on, are you sure that you're like Mexican? Because you sure seem like you might be from Asia, maybe India? And then they go, oh, I forgot the head garb. And, you know, then under the Biden administration, they would get in and then get CDLs and go out and get those California and Washington state CDLs without being able to read English or really drive and go kill people. You know, those types of magic A-word people. So anyway, some things are straightforward. You're probably not a legitimate asylum seeker crossing the Mexican border into the United States if you're from India. I'm not really sure what you would be fleeing from anyway. Maybe cow flatulence? You know, because you know a lot of cows in India, the cow flatulence became too much. Maybe that's it. So here's the deal. There are certain things that are knowns and things that are straightforward. Fire is hot. We can agree on this, right? Fire can burn you. Water, that'll quench thirst. Essential if you're going to survive. Food, kind of the same thing. Got to have that to live. Sleep, I mean, some people will get more of this than others, but hey, we all know that a little bit, at least, is required. Far less with the president than just about any other human on the planet. The great one as well, but that's a whole different thing. Falling from high places is dangerous. These are all things that are straightforward. Sharp objects, they can hurt you. People age over time. Money is needed to pay for things. A dollar is worth more than a penny. There are rules and consequences for breaking rules. Now, I'm going to pause there. And with that last point in mind, you know, rules and consequences for breaking rules, we'll revisit that. But you're probably wondering why the heck I'm starting out by talking about what seem like some pretty basic, obvious things that otherwise seemingly be kind of like stupid to discuss. Because what I wanted to share with you are examples of things that have been measured scientifically as being understood by at least 99% of adults. Okay? At least 99% of adults understand all of those things. You know, fire's hot, it can burn you. Water quenches thirst, it's survival, essential for survival. Food too. Sleep, got to have some of that. Heights can be dangerous. Sharp rocks, all these things. Over 99% of adults have been measured as knowing these things. And so what this means is that, for example, all but the most severely mentally impaired people readily understand all those basic concepts. And yet there are three Supreme Court justices that obviously don't. Or there's something else going on. So today, you had multiple illegal immigration-related cases decided by the United States Supreme Court. Now, in the most significant of the cases, the Nome versus the Al Otro Lado case, this would be the one involving asylum seekers, the magic A-word people. Justice Alito, in the prevailing court opinion, authored by saying this. He said the decision is straightforward. The decision in this case is straightforward. Specifically, the case challenged whether those south of our border in Mexico who wanted to seek asylum could begin a legal process to attempt asylum, you know, without ever making it into this country. So federal asylum law reads like this, states that a non-citizen who is, quote, physically present in the United States or arrives in the United States may file an official claim that they're seeking asylum out of credible fear of political, racial, or religious persecution in their home country. Okay? Which, again, about how the folks from India going to the Mexican border coming across. But, of course, as we know, over 97% of all asylum seekers crossing the southern border, by the time they actually get through the legal process, most of which never even show up to a first court appearance, over 97% are determined not to be legitimate. Just people scamming the system, like those from India. Because how could they be fleeing India across to Mexico to come up to our southern border out of political, racial, or religious persecution? So this has once again become a thing, of course, because President Trump has his highly effective Remain in Mexico policy. So let me ask you, if you're in Mexico, if you find yourself in Mexico, are you physically present in the United States? If you're in Mexico, have you arrived in the United States? Are you physically present or have you arrived in the United States if you are in Mexico? And these are not trick questions. I guess unless you are libtards on the United States Supreme Court. Okay, then how, if you are not in Mexico, how could you possibly have an asylum case, given how basic and straightforward, as Alito said, this case, the law, happens to be? The most basic of concepts, understandable to greater than 99% of the population. But the things that seemingly just so hard to understand by Supreme Court Justice Ketanji Brown Jackson, who has been a legal professional for 30 years. Or Elena Kagan, who's been a legal professional for 39 years. Or even Sonia Sotomayor, who has been a legal professional for 42 years. Now, is it the case that they're really more dense than all but the most mentally impaired people in society? Or is something else going on? Something else happening here? Could it be that there are radicals attempting to abolish constitutional law and don't actually care about what's right or wrong? I mean, it's got to be something, right? Are they either more dim-witted than all but the absolute most mentally impaired people, and maybe them as well? Or is it that they are radicals attempting to abolish constitutional law, do post-constitutional stuff, just do not care about right and wrong? On that note, and related to the matter of border policy, immigration policy, at the aforementioned House hearing today with Homeland Security Secretary Mark Wayne Mullen, you had Congressman Rutherford that ended up having this to say.
0: We wouldn't need the wall, like he said, if every administration would enforce the current law as it is, but they won't. And so we need this wall.
17: Yeah, basic concepts, right? John Rutherford making some sense there. If the prior administration had enforced the law, if future administrations we had confidence in would enforce the law, there are a lot of things that wouldn't be necessary that we need to do. But here we have people that are trying to say, when you're in Mexico, that apparently you are either physically present in the United States or you have arrived in the United States. So, given that these are radicals, these three justices attempting to abolish constitutional law that don't care about what's right or wrong, that was further illustrated with another 6-3 decision. This one also involving Mark Wayne Mullen. It was the Mullen Secretary Department of Homeland Security versus Doe temporary protected status case. involving approximately 6,000 Syrians and 350,000 Haitians that had their temporary protected status removed by the Department of Homeland Security. This one, another real difficult, confusing situation. You know, the concept of temporary protected status. A TPS established under law, the Immigration Act of 1990. Naturally, because it's temporary, it should just be like in perpetuity.

0: Nationals, which, by the way, the horrible two earthquakes in Venezuela, death toll over 180 there. Not the folks we're talking about here, but you know, pray for the folks in Venezuela. A lot of families here, especially where I am in South Florida as well. The third one, the third case for being able to have temporary protected status, extraordinary and temporary conditions in the foreign state that prevent its nationals from returning to the state in safety. Unless the U.S. government finds that permitting these nationals to remain temporarily in the United States is contrary to the U.S. interests. Okay, so that's the thing. Now, here's the definition of temporary. You know, for any Supreme Court justices who may not know, the definition of temporary is lasting for a limited time. You know, kind of like your latest value meal special at McDonald's. Ba-da-ba-ba-ba. Limited time. Lasting for a limited time. So on that note, do you know when it was that these Syrians were first granted temporary protected status and why? Do you know when it was and why the Haitians were granted TPS? We're going to pick up there next. I'm Brian Mudd, in for the great one.
1: Mudd Lovin.
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14: The Lions' Terrion Arnold is charged.

0: charged with four felony counts of armed robbery and kidnapping. Prosecutors said to argue he should be held without bail until his trial. Tennis legend Chris Evert will be forced to miss ESPN's coverage of Wimbledon this year. She announced today her ovarian cancer has returned. The Rays beat the Royals today but lost a combined no-hitter when KC's Carter Jensen hit a ninth-inning homer off Craig Kimbrell. I'm Frank Aaron.
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0: Talking about two straightforward immigration rulings that tell our country's current story. The Supreme Court, actually with three decisions that were telling, but two in particular on immigration. Yeah, the Hawaii decision, where Hawaii, their law overturned as they went post-constitutional pertaining to the Second Amendment. And just like the two immigration cases, 6-3 decisions. That one has a little bit more nuance, though, and more legal interpretation. Straightforward as well, but perhaps not as straightforward as the most basic of basic concepts that were in play with the immigration cases today. As Alito said in one of the rulings, this is simply straightforward. As I'm illustrating, it's as basic as it gets. And so we're talking about the temporary protected status case, the second of the two immigration-related rulings today. Now, before the break, I brought you the definition of temporary. Now, just in case you are as mentally impaired as three of the Supreme Court justices, and temporary means lasting for a limited time. And then I also asked if you have recollection of when it was that the Syrians ended up involved in getting TPS. If you knew when it was that the Haitians first received their status. And the answer happens to be, for the Syrians, 2012 or 14 years ago. In the case of the Haitians, it was 2010 or 16 years ago. What were the situations there? Break those down next. Brian Mudd in for Mark Levin.
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2: Fox News, I'm Deborah Valentine. The evacuation of ships through the Strait of Hormuz is paused after the British military said a vessel was hit by a projectile off the coast of Oman. Fox's Aisha Hosni.
3: U.S. officials are confirming to us that an IRGC drone actually hit that ship as it was trying to leave the strait today near Oman. Iran has warned ships out there that transiting the strait without their authorization will be dealt with.
2: The head of the International Maritime Organization says the moving of ships out of the Persian Gulf is on hold until the agency can confirm safety guarantees for ships. After a heated meeting between President Trump and Republicans, the Senate voting 50-47 just before midnight to reject a war powers resolution regarding the Iran conflict, the passage reversing a historic bipartisan rebuke passed 24 hours earlier. 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
8: California's Creedence Clearwater Revival released their debut LP, which contains the number 11 single, Susie Q. And in August, American band Tommy James and the Shondells have a number one hit in the UK with Money Money. It goes to number eight in the US. And the Doors have their first number one album and their second and last number one single with Hello, I Love You.
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8: In November of 68, Van Morrison releases his second solo album, Astral Weeks. And Joe Cocker has a UK number one with his cover of The Beatles with A Little Help From My Friends.

0: And in December, Motown holds the top spot with number one hits from Marvin Gaye, I Heard It Through the Grapevine, and the Supremes with Love Child. The Beatles released their first single on their own Apple label, Hey Jude, back with Revolution. The over 7 minute song went to number one in the US and the UK.
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1: As we're taking a look at the straightforward immigration rulings from the United States Supreme Court today that really tell our country's current story, Brian Mudd here for Mark Levin. It's an honor and a pleasure being here with you as always. And the second of the two cases, immigration-related cases, happens to be TPS-related. You're down with TPS, so the temporary protected status cases. And with these two cases, there is a similar thing, the rulings that came down. They're straightforward, and the rulings were divided along perceived ideological lines. Now, with the TPS case, we have the Syrians and we have the Haitians. And I mentioned that when the Syrian contingent first received their designation, their temporary protected status, it was in 2012. It's been 14 years. Why were they granted the reprieve, the temporary protected status in this country? Why did they not need to go back to their native land, Syria? Well, because of persecution of protesters by the Assad regime. Okay? The Assad regime. Now, the Haitians. Why did the Haitians receive temporary protected status over 16 years ago? Well, the answer there, that happened to be due to the 2010 earthquake on the island. So, just a couple follow-up questions here. Do you think that the Assad regime, that has long been removed from power, think they're still cracking down on the protesters? Do you think that the worst from that 2010 earthquake in Haiti is over? These are tough questions to answer. Is the Assad regime, that has not been in power for a long time, are they still a threat in cracking down on the protesters? Is the January 2010 earthquake threat in Haiti over? I mean, these are difficult things for Supreme Court justices to figure out. So if the definition of temporary means lasting for a limited time, and if 14 and 16 plus years later, we're more than just a little removed from the conditions that led to the temporary status being granted, what the heck is the question here? How is there any room for interpretation here? Just as was the situation in the asylum case, where you literally have people in Mexico and the law literally states that you must be in the United States to request asylum. Where is there any room for interpretation? Where is there anything that over 99% of the adult population, including almost everybody who is mentally impaired, things they understand, how is it that the Supreme Court justices don't? Now, it is clear with the leftist minority on the court that the rule of law just simply has no bearing in their decisions. Just absolutely none. Don't care at all. And this becomes that much more important as we're talking about the rule of law, as we're talking about what's at stake, and for that matter, how these Supreme Court justices got there in the first place, the integrity of the electoral process in this country. And House Speaker Mike Johnson, once again, talking about the president's frustrations around the SAVE Act and ultimately what the House intends to do.
2: There is a frustration the president has expressed about the unwillingness of Senate Democrats to do anything that follows common sense and follows public opinion. This is a 90-10 issue that you should have to have photo ID and be a citizen to vote in American elections.
1: Yeah, that's right. The SAVE Act is a 90-10 issue. The understanding, the level of understanding that is required for these Supreme Court decisions today, that'd be 99-point-something to sub 1% type of issue by way of understanding. And yet, the SAVE Act is going nowhere as Democrats have filibustered in the Senate and now are on a two-week recess. And you have three Supreme Court justices that are like, we don't need no stinking constitution. We don't need no stinking rule of law. So it is clear that the Constitution and the sworn oath to uphold that Constitution, no bearing in the decisions of these three Supreme Court justices today. And it's also clear that they are fully intent on ruling with what really amounts to impeachable offenses. If you're not upholding the Constitution that you're sworn to uphold, as any kind of a public official that swears to that, that would be impeachable. But when you are a Supreme Court justice, boy, that's an especially high bar and important occasion. It's also crystal clear that if the current leftists on the court had the majority, what would it mean? If we have two of the most straightforward cases you could possibly imagine, and out of sheer political desire, you have these justices that go post-constitutional, what does it mean if the current leftists on the court had a majority? It is clear that it would be the end of the Constitution in this country. Now, as we're only a week away from our country's 250th birthday, today's rulings are the latest reminders that the battle for the founding principles that led to our country going from a ragtag group of 13 colonies to the world's leading superpower as the United States, all in about 150 years. That it's not being fought on the battlefield, but it's being fought in the voting booth, being fought in the courtroom. Voting booth leads to the people that put people in the courts. Now, history shows that every world superpower eventually falls. I was doing a little research on this today. I was thinking about all this in context because, you know, for the most part, it's not going to gain the level of attention these decisions, the very base kind of level analysis that I've given you here on it, just pointing out the obvious and the absurdity of it, the extent to which these three leftist justices are willing to say, screw you to the Constitution. I was doing some research on the average length of a superpower, as you know, we're known these days, or a dynasty. You know, whatever the world's leading force happened to be throughout the course of history. You know how long the average one lasts? The average length of a dynasty or a superpower, world history, has been about 200 years, right about 200 years. And so if you take a look at where we are, history pretty much says, you know what? We're not even going to make it another 100 years, let alone another 250 years. You know, people always take this stuff for granted. You take a look at all of the great superpowers, all the great dynasties of history, and at their peak, there are always times when people are like, well, how the heck, you know, could anything happen here? And I think, you know, this audience in particular, you're aware of the dangers, the threats that are out there. But I don't think most people realize how quickly it can come and go. 200 years is the average. We haven't been the world's leading superpower for 200 years, but we are closing in our 250th birthday. We have been the world's superpower for in the neighborhood of going on 150 years now, or 100 years, I should say. And so history says we're not going to make it more than another 100 years. And if we don't, this deviation from our founding principles is going to be the reason why. You know, today, three Supreme Court justices made rulings that over 99% of the population, without political considerations, would understand to be wrong. Just the basic stuff. Fire is hot. It will burn you. We need water. These kinds of things. That basic. That straightforward. These are rulings that are obviously post-constitutional. Thus are impeachable. But will there be any consequences for them? You know, where I, in the open, kind of paused on the obvious takes, the things that are understood by over 99% of people, was that even the most mentally impaired people out there understand that there are rules and there can be consequences for breaking them. But not if you're a Supreme Court justice. They obviously could not care less. And so that's also part of the constitutional rot that is eventually going to lead to our country's fall if we don't course correct. You know, somewhere along the way, there was a time where you at least had some people on the left who were like, you know what, we should be honest. We should adhere to the Constitution. I might not like this from a point of politics, but it's the right thing to do because that's the law and there's a right and a wrong way to go about this. Like, if you don't like the Constitution, you can move forward to try to amend it. But no, we're just going to pretend it doesn't exist. We are the left-wing bloc of the United States Supreme Court. So thankfully, a two-thirds majority made the proper ruling and rulings, protected our Constitution, upheld the rule of law. However, a third of the court is endemic of the mindset that probably about a third of the country is actively seeking, and that is to undermine it. And so this is the battle for freedom of our time. This is the battle that ultimately must be won. And one of the complicating factors here, as we talk about elections, the frustration of President Trump, is that you also have Democrats who want maximum voter fraud. I played a clip from House Speaker Mike Johnson. Here's another one. So he's talking about what the House is going to do on the SAVE Act.
2: So we passed the SAVE Act three times in the House. We'll do it again. We're working on that, and I'm going to talk with the president about these issues and how to get the agenda moving again, and it's going to be very productive.
1: Right, so the SAVE Act in this Congress passed early last spring. That was the first time. It's passed multiple other times. Speaker Johnson's coming back and saying, and we'll go ahead and pass it out of the House again. And here you have the United States Senate on a 90-10 issue, voter ID. Can we simply have people that have proof of citizenship and voter ID? No, we can't have that. Well, what does that mean? Well, it means that Democrats want maximum voter fraud. So in all of these votes, there have been times in these votes that we have not had any Democrats that have wanted to go along with the SAVE Act. But through the four different versions now of the SAVE Act, going back to the first one that passed last year, you know how many Democrats in Congress, both chambers, have voted at any point? At any point for a 90-10 issue, for citizenship proof and for voter ID. Four. Only four total at any point in any of these votes have been willing to vote to say, you know what, I should be a citizen. Shouldn't be that magic A-word person who crossed the southern border voting. Only four people think that, well, we should have voter ID. That are Democrats in the Senate or the House. So yeah, Democrats, they want maximum voter fraud. And it's Jim Crow 2.0, don't you know? I mean, that's what Chuck U. Schumer will end up telling you, of course. I'm Brian Mudd, in for the great one.
0: Mudd Lovin'.
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4: Police have identified the victims in a triple shooting in New Haven. 20-year-old Jaden Martinez and Malachi Caraballo, 18, died following Monday's shooting near the Fort Hill Gardens apartments on Woodward Avenue. A third victim survived. No arrests have been made. The Quinnipiac women's rugby side is hoping to be reinstated by a federal judge. Members of the club sued the school after Quinnipiac announced they were cutting the program due to budget concerns. The club and its 23 members cited Title IX violations in the lawsuit. Testimony ended on Wednesday. Final oral arguments will be made tomorrow before a federal judge makes the final decision. Mets take on the Cubs tonight. The Yankees play the Red Sox. And in Double A, it's the Yard Goats taking on the Portland Sea Dogs. Meanwhile, in the WNBA, the New York Liberty are on the road tonight against the Seattle Storm. I'm Tory Gates.
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14: U.S. men's national team wraps up group play action tonight when they take on Turkey at SoFi Stadium. 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

0: Yeah, so before the break, tying up the Supreme Court decisions today, if you're just joining us, you ended up having three that went the way of the rule of law, the Constitution, and common sense. One that happened to be an overturning of Hawaii's unconstitutional infringement on the Second Amendment, and then two immigration-related cases. As straightforward as the cases possibly could have been. A case where you had asylum that was to be decided. That it never got to the United States Supreme Court is absurd on its face. But a case that literally has asylum law as one needing to be inside of the United States to declare asylum. And the argument that because of Trump's Remain in Mexico policy, well, we can't get into the United States. We're in Mexico. I mean, maybe we could see the United States border. So we say asylum. And so our law says you have to be in the United States. And then you have people in Mexico saying, we want to say asylum. And you had a 6-3 decision on that. We had a case on temporary protected status. Syrians and Haitians that were granted the temporary by definition status. Back in 2010, one due to an earthquake, the Haitians, and the Syrians because of the Assad regime that hasn't been around in a while. And that was also a 6-3 decision. And we talk about the SAVE Act and how that's a 90-10 issue. And how at all machinations, now, four different incarnations of the SAVE Act later, as House Speaker Mike Johnson has said, they're going to go ahead and tee it up and vote it through the House again. We've only been able to get four Democrats in Congress that have been willing to vote in favor of proof of citizenship and voter ID. And, of course, you have Senate Minority Leader Chuck Schumer, who says things like, oh, it's Jim Crow 2.0, except that, of course, 80%, according to a Gallup and Pew Research, 80% of black voters say they want mandatory voter ID. So I guess you need to tell the folks who happen to be black that you're referring to as being discriminated against. You need to inform them that it is racist of them, too. 80% of black people are racist against black people by Chuck Schumer's logic. The absurdity is obvious here. And it's crystal clear what's being attempted by the left. And it's incumbent upon us to hold the line. Now, the good news is the Supreme Court made the right calls today, even if they were split decisions. Something else that's nice, you're living in a historically great time with great leadership. I'm going to bring you stuff that's probably going to blow your mind. Not kidding. Well, okay. Coming up next.
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6: News. I'm Kathleen Maloney. At least 188 confirmed dead now after two strong earthquakes hit northern Venezuela.
7: Most people were at home during the quakes. Venezuela's acting president, Delcy Rodriguez, warning this death toll is expected to climb as emergency crews are racing against the clock to reach devastated areas.
6: Fox's Dana Marie McNichol. The U.S. and other countries are providing medical and humanitarian relief. The Supreme Court allowing the Trump administration and DHS to terminate the temporary protective status of migrants without judicial review.
8: We have upwards of 1.3 million people estimated that are in this country on a TPS program. The court here saying, listen, if DHS wants to terminate that program and that status for these folks, they can do it.
6: Fox's Lydia Hu with that. 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
11: Lover's Leap State Park in New Milford is closed after a body was discovered this morning. The Department of Energy and Environmental Protection said the man had been reported missing. Authorities say there is no criminal aspect to the incident, and DEEP officials add the park will remain closed till further notice. The Metropolitan District Commission says it is making progress on a sewage project in Hartford's North End. The commission says it has spent nearly $30 million to replace pipes and make repairs to prevent sewage from flowing back into homes. North End residents had complained about regular sewage backups in their homes during rainstorms because a single pipe was handling stormwater as well as sewage. Officials have set aside $170 million to fix the problem. In Major League Baseball, the Cubs take on the Mets this evening while the Yankees open a series against the Red Sox. I'm Torrey Gates.
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25: 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He's here. Now, broadcasting from the underground command post, deep in the bowels of a hidden bunker, somewhere under the brick and steel of a nondescript building, we've once again made contact with our leader, Mark Levin.
0: Yeah, so you are living in a historically great time with great leadership. No kidding. Historically great time with great leadership. I'm going to put everything in perspective and probably some pretty eye-opening stuff for you. I guarantee you some things you've never thought about, some other stuff you've never heard, and I bet you'll be surprised between now and the third hour in what I'll bring you there as well. First, President Trump kicking off the Freedom 250 Great American State Fair last night.
26: We have reclaimed our sovereignty, regained our liberty, restored our prosperity, and we have saved our country. In all things, we're once again putting a thing called America first.
0: What do you mean, America first? I mean, Ron Warren in Israel and in Venezuela, and this isn't America first policy. You know, for the anti-Semitic sellouts like Tucker Carlson and his crew, that's what they peddle these days, isn't it? Is that America first? One of the things that's so remarkable, by the way, this is Brian Mudd in for the great one, Mark Levin. Always an honor and a pleasure to be here with you. Catch me at Brian Mudd Radio. Check out the Brian Mudd Show podcast. One of the things that is so remarkable is when you take a look at how much is being accomplished in such an incredibly short period of time. So for the people who take a look at what's going on around the world and go, well, that's not America first. Let me ask you, is taking 2% of China's oil supply offline and bringing that to the United States instead America first policy? Is bringing an extra 1.5 million barrels of oil per day into the United States America First policy. See, with Venezuela, when Maduro went missing and that whole thing happened, production was about half of what it is right now. And the oil that was being produced, almost all of it was going to China, our biggest adversary. So we've already, with the help of Chevron that had been the operator there, have doubled production from where it was back in January. And that oil now comes to the United States and not China. I would say that's foreign policy. That's America First policy. When it comes to Iran, let me ask you, would it be America First policy if we waited until people that believe that they need to wash the world in blood? Remember, these aren't just Islamic terrorists and the Iranian regime. These are people that are so cuckoo for Cocoa Puffs that they believe that you have to wash the world in blood sufficiently so that you can get this imam out of a well, the 12th imam. Been hanging out in that well for an awful long time, and if we just wash the world in blood sufficiently, man, that imam's going to get really happy and come out of that well. We're dealing with that kind of crazy, that kind of evil. So is the time to engage in the America First policy at the point where we've been nuked? Or would it be better to prevent a nuclear World War III while also kneecapping our biggest adversary? Because, again, China, which is what most of this ends up being about, ultimately. 47% of their oil supply have been taken offline with our closing of the Strait of Hormuz, the Iranian ports, because almost all of the Iranian oil, when it goes out, goes to China. That, by the way, is how we were able to prevent China from provocating while we were militarily engaged in Iran when the conflict was at its peak. China literally didn't have enough energy to be able to run its country and to move forward with a war if they wanted to be opportunist. Point is, everything here has been a stroke of genius, but there's even more America First policy to it than you realize. So let me walk you through this being a historically great time. Maybe when you woke up today, especially if you listen to the news, I mean, if you check out anything in GSS news, but even other sources that you might trust, all negative, you know, especially coming out of yesterday. I mean, what was the yesterday? Like, who gives a rat's rear end if there was a dust up in the Senate yesterday with Trump and a couple rhinos that he ended up successfully primarying? Who gives a rip? And in the end, he ended up getting what he wanted anyway with Iran, because he pointed out what idiots they actually are while we're openly in negotiations with Iran for our Senate to be saying, yeah, we agree with Iran, not Trump. So in the end, the Senate ended up breaking with Trump, so it was effective. But who gives a rat's rear end about that? That was one of the big stories yesterday, of course. It's just negativity all the time. But there's so much more that's going on that's really positive. You know, when you talk about affordability, maybe when you went to pay the bills most recently, you were longing for times when there was better affordability. But there are a few generic truisms. And the first is that the average quality of life has never been better in human history. Here's some things that I think will be eye-openers. Consider this. 100 years ago today, that was the Roaring Twenties. We're right in the epicenter of the Roaring Twenties, when people just generally thought things were great and that things were just continuing to get better, which they were for at least another few years anyway. The Roaring Twenties. You know what the average life expectancy was 100 years ago? It was 58 years. Average life expectancy was 58 years. It's 80 today. You know what the infant mortality rate was 100 years ago? 6.5%. Today, it's 0.5%. Now, here's one that I really think will get you. Fully adjusted for inflation. Do you know what the median inflation-adjusted household income in the United States happened to be? Give me a guess. Apples to apples in today's dollars, not individual income. The median household income in the United States. What do you think people are doing? In today's dollars, $17,500. Not kidding. That was the median inflation-adjusted household income 100 years ago today. $17,500. By the way, it's $80,000 today. $80,000 today. In fact, on that note, I'm going to point out that the federal poverty level this year is $21,640 per household. Or in other words, the federal poverty level is $4,000 better than the average household's relative standard of living back then. The average hours worked. How many hours were worked to get to that 17.5? The average person working went to work for 55 hours. You know what the average hours worked per person to get to the 80,000 per household happens to be today? 34. Okay? Or 55 hours a week to get to 17,500, or 34 hours to get to 80,000. Life expectancy 58, it's 80. Now, just for some of the other comparables, things that existed then. Most people did not yet have indoor plumbing. Air conditioning, nearly non-existent. For that matter, electricity 100 years ago, still not universal. Refrigeration was rare. Most households did not own a car. Typical household owns two now. Antibiotics were not readily available. And that's just comparing the things that existed back then to the things that still do today. Now, if we put things in perspective of today, multiple generations don't even know what life was like without the conveniences of the internet, computers, mobile phones, all that stuff. But our society at large thought we were living large back then. It was the roaring 20s. So take a look at what most people have to say about day-to-day quality of life today. And the point is, it is so easy to take for granted what we have in this country. It is so easy to underappreciate the phenomenal quality of life that we have today. But it's also just as easy to underappreciate the historically great leadership we have today.
26: Iran is being very nice. They're agreeing to everything that I want, and they have to. Otherwise, we just go back and do what we have to do.
0: And you know what that means. It means bombs. We'll go back to bomb, bomb, bomb, bomb, bomb, Iran, that kind of thing. Now, we did have a dust up today where there's a dispute about the proper channels for ships to be traveling through the Strait of Hormuz. One of the things about the Strait is, as of last weekend, there were still an estimated 80 deep water mines, a lot of them right in the central part of the Strait. And so we have been creating other shipping lanes. Did have confirmation earlier this afternoon that you had an Iranian drone that ended up striking a ship that was in a U.S.-approved line of shipping that Iran had not agreed to, evidently, or at least they think. So it was one and done. Otherwise, we'd continue to see the oil moving. But let's talk about this for a moment. So here's the next thing. As it's easy to underappreciate the historically great leadership we have today and where we are today for everything that's happened and everything that is still going on in the Middle East. In inflation-adjusted dollars, you know what the average price for WTI crude on this date over the past 15 years has been? Any idea? Inflation-adjusted dollars, average price or Texas crude, Beverly Hillbillies kind of style, the stuff that you and I use in this country. $90 a barrel. At one point today, we were touching $69 a barrel. Most recently, we're at $71. So during the course of today, somewhere between $19 to $21 more has been the average price for a barrel of oil on this date. Just normally, that is the normal price for oil on this date. That is how much we're saving. Over the past 15 years, Iran had become the world's largest state sponsor of terror. They'd established a nuclear program with enriched uranium that was on the verge of establishing nukes. They became the supplier for 47% of China's oil. As China established a new Axis power network that included Russia, Iran, North Korea, with a little rocket man, Venezuela, which I mentioned, China derived 2% of their energy from Venezuela, Cuba, with its strategic proximity to the U.S.,

0: So Trump has been successful at the same time in gaining the support of every Middle Eastern nation in opposition to Iran, all while weaning them off of what had been a growing alliance with China. So in other words, since January, President Trump has flipped Venezuela from a key China ally to part of the daily U.S. energy supply, America first, doubling the oil production at the same time in Venezuela, decimated the terroristic well-imam Iranian regime, while also preventing a nuclear World War III. Be right back. Brian Mudd in for the great one.
1: Mudd Lovin.
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9: U.S. men's national team wraps up group play action tonight when they take on Turkey at SoFi Stadium. Star Christian Pulisic is expected to play after missing the last game with a calf injury. The U.S. is 2-0 and has already advanced to the knockout round, but Pulisic says they want to keep that winning mentality.
10: Keep that feeling going. Going into the knockout rounds is no better way than with another win.
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0: Yeah, Brian Mund for Mark Levin as we're talking about how great we actually have it historically, but also how fortunate we are in the middle of everything that President Trump is solving. Historically great leadership that's underappreciated even by the president's supporters. One of the things I consistently come across, people that are frustrated, and where's the American First policy and everything else? It's right in front of your face. You just are not being informed in your GSS news, your godless, soulless, slanderous news about what's real. And also, perspective is key. Did you know that the average inflation-adjusted price for a barrel of oil on this date is somewhere between $19 to $21 freaking dollars more than where it is today? For everything that's happened and everything that's going on over there, people have no perspective. Kneecapping the Chinese Axis powers, setting Iran back decades, preventing a nuclear World War III, gaining access to Venezuela's oil, doubling the production. Venezuela, the world's largest oil reserves, no longer going to China, coming our way. And soon we're going to liberate Cuba too. And what did it require from us to be able to do? So yeah, we got another inflation report today. It's not good, but we knew that. May was the peak of inflation. The average price for a barrel of oil in May was $102.40. Where are we right now? Like I mentioned, today, $69 to $71 a barrel. Inflation's way lower. You already see it when you go to the pump. But what did it actually cost us? Not what the greatest generation had to give up in fighting World War II. Now I'm going to break down what it actually has cost us and what babies, even most Trump supporters, have been about this. Hopefully not you, but maybe you. What's next? Brian Mund in for Mark Levin.
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3: Fox News, I'm Kathleen Maloney. At least 188 confirmed dead now after two strong earthquakes hit northern Venezuela.
4: Most people were at home during the quakes. Venezuela's acting president, Delcy Rodriguez, warning this death toll is expected to climb as emergency crews are racing against the clock to reach devastated areas.
3: Fox's Dana Marie McNichol, the U.S. and other countries are providing medical and humanitarian relief. The Supreme Court allowing the Trump administration and DHS to terminate the temporary protective status of migrants without judicial review.
5: We have upwards of 1.3 million people estimated that are in this country on a TPS program. The court here saying, listen, if DHS wants to terminate that program and that status for these folks, they can do it.
3: Fox's Lydia Hu with that. 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
12: This week in 1942, following his arrival in London, Major General Dwight D. Eisenhower takes command of U.S. forces in Europe. Although Eisenhower had never seen combat during his 27 years as an army officer, his knowledge of military strategy and talent for organization were such that Army Chief of Staff General George C. Marshall chose him over nearly 400 senior officers. 10 years later, he would be the 34th president of the United States. This week in 1947, American businessman Kenneth Arnold saw a number of objects that he said, quote, were flying like saucers, end quote, while piloting
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2: Yeah, so as we're taking a look at how great we have things historically and how underappreciated the historically great leadership we have with President Trump, how it is, how it's going, where we stand, what's playing out that is changing the course of modern history, that most people, even supporters of the president, seemingly don't get. Now, think back to what the greatest generation had to give up in fighting World War II. President Trump is almost single-handedly, he's got a great team around him, phenomenal Secretary of State, great negotiators, strong cabinet generally. And by the way, Hegseth, remember all the crap that he got up front? How amazing has he been as defense secretary? Holy cow. But you take a look at what we have been able to accomplish in President Trump's America First foreign policy, kneecapping China's growing Axis-powered network, removing energy that had been going to them and is now coming to us, increasing Venezuela's oil supply that is also going to us. You take a look at oil prices that right now in the middle of these Iranian negotiations are $19 a barrel real time, less than just the normal June 24th, insert year here. So, you know what it ended up costing us to get here? Everything that has been accomplished, Venezuela, Iran, getting all those Middle Eastern countries that had been aligned with China over our way, it has cost us 1.2% more to buy stuff for 3 freaking months. That is the added cost of inflation related to the higher cost of energy. If you take a look at, like, all in, how much more have we had to pay for stuff, including the gas prices, the all-in number that the average household has had to lay out, how much more has it been? It's been 1.2 freaking percent more for 3 months. And oh my gosh, Trump approval on Iran war in the mid-30% range. Trump approval overall in the high 30s. Trump supporters that flee him to go, where's the America First policy? Where is your head? Oh, it's in your ass. Get it out. You have a historically great leader doing historically great things. America First policy all the way with the foreign policy. And all you had to pay for it wasn't your life, the way that so many were given during World War II, the way that everybody sacrificed in some form or fashion during that war. You had to pay 1.2 freaking percent more for 3 months. You couldn't handle it. Oh, my. And it's not to say that affordability challenges aren't real. I get it. But you know what? There are always affordability challenges. There always are. Yeah, the best economy in the world, and you got people that are struggling. There are a lot of challenges during World War II, but preventing a nuclear World War III led by Iran and backed by China? 1.2% more for stuff for 3 months? Not bad. Not bad. So I take a look at this, and I'm like, people have no freaking perspective. Even most Trump supporters, because I get notes daily from listeners, not supporting what he's been doing with Iran, not comfortable, and all the midterms grumble, grumble, grumble. Now, look, we are negotiating with terrorists. Is that ideal? No, it's not. But then again, a nuclear, well-meaning terrorist regime wasn't exactly either. Shouldn't have gotten that far, but it did. And is life perfect? No, far from it. But is there a quality of life great? Oh, heck yeah, it is. Heck yeah, it is. So they started this hour. It is just so much better than it has ever been. Highlighted by the fact that those who live in poverty today have a far better quality of life than those who lived a normal life 100 years ago. When most people thought that the economy was great and life was just continuing to get better. Bottom line is, you know, you talk about fat, happy, dumb, that kind of thing. Most Americans are just that way. Taken for granted how fortunate we happen to be. And while Trump is doing his part in all of these ways, we are continuing to throw roadblocks up in our way. We're continuing stateside to do the things that China wants us to do. You know, the last time I was guest hosting for Mark, I remember came up with a caller, AI data centers, and I briefly touched on how critically important this is. And it's becoming even more important for something that happened on Tuesday that you may not have even heard about. Didn't make much in the way of news, as most important things do often just kind of go by the wayside. If China outcomputes us, China defeats us. First, a word from President Trump on Democrats.
3: They want a lot of communists to come in. I'm saying it a little bit differently, but the people that they're pushing are communists, and this country is not going to have communists.
2: Yeah, the president's response after Tuesday's primaries, Mamdani going 3 for 3 and his endorsements, taking out 2 Democrat establishment candidates and then a third open seat against the establishment. And remember, the Democrat establishment these days are people that are back crap crazy insane to begin with. But then replacing them with outright socialist communists. And when I think of communists, I think of China. Because the world's largest exporter of communism is, of course, China. And so if China outcomputes us, China defeats us. Yeah, we, in the first hour, talked about the SAVE Act a bit. The only issue that I've seen polling on this year, that Americans are more aligned with each other on, regardless of partisan politics, the only thing that we're more aligned with than hating AI data centers is voter ID. You know, the 80-20 or the 90-10 issue based upon your poll of choice there. But man, regardless of partisan politics, people have learned to love to hate the AI data center, which only speaks to the ridiculousness of a couple of different things. First, the ridiculousness on an 80-20 or 90-10 issue of the Senate not being able to pass the SAVE Act. But then also, recent Gallup polling showing that 71% of Americans oppose building AI data centers near their communities. Why? Well, because of power and because of water. Okay. Do you actually know the reality on the ground in so many of these situations? You know, this is certainly something that is strongly approved of by the Chinese. The 71% of Americans oppose AI data centers. You know, China, specifically Xi Jinping, tends to be up to a lot of concerning things. But the one thing that's been rather clear is that their preferred way to win the next war, not by attempting to more effectively dodge nukes. I mean, the one thing that China is seemingly aligned on us with, even as it pertains to their Axis power network of Russia and Iran, and for that matter, North Korea and their little rocket man. China doesn't really seem like they want nuclear war. Xi Jinping at least seems to be smart enough that way. But so Xi Jinping, China, they don't really want to win the next war by having to try to dodge nukes, but rather by winning the technological war. So in the 1960s, during the Cold War, we had the space race. And these days, what's setting up to be another Cold War of sorts, we have the AI race. And it's very simple. It's very simple. Whichever country wins the AI race is going to be the world's leading superpower going forward. It's as simple as that. Whoever has the upper hand in the AI race will be the world's leading superpower. And guess what? We're losing. We are losing. In a story that you probably did not come across, did not hear. Kudos to you if you did. On Tuesday, we learned that China's Lianshan machine became the world's leading supercomputer. Yes, the Lianshan machine, leading supercomputer, surpassing U.S. supercomputing capabilities. Now, China, well, they have been maxing out data center builds for AI and supercomputer development for years. No obstacles in

0: If ships are moving as they should be moving, then that's what we're going to judge and that's what we're going to react to.
1: Yeah, and so it's pretty much the case. If you really want to cut through the BS and know how things are going with Iran day to day, take a look at the price of oil. Oil, low today, 69 range. Right now, 71. Average price in this state, 90. I think it's going pretty well. The rest of it tends to be a bunch of noise. So talking about AI data centers, this all interconnected because we're fighting this war. We're negotiating peace, trying to get to the end of what would otherwise be a nuclear World War III. But China still remains the threat out there. And China wants to win this thing technologically. And how are they looking to do this? AI, of course. Starting Tuesday, they proved they can outcompute us. So China is now number one in computing. They have all the capacity they need with AI data centers. What do we do here? We hate them. 71% of Americans opposed to them. We give you an idea of what the average data center in a given community in the U.S. has led to. Did you know the average data center in the community has led to 3.5% more jobs, an increase in total wages of 5%, an increase in new businesses of 4.7%? Makes sense that if you have 3.5% more jobs, 5% more money being earned in that community, they're going to need more businesses that will support it. So, yeah, nearly 5% more businesses. Tend not to hear those things, right? Right now, U.S. data centers that are online, responsible for the creation of 5.5 million jobs. You might have noticed the jobs numbers have been super strong, a lot stronger than people thought they would be over the past few months. Over the past year, contributed $927 billion in GDP. But we're supposed to hate these things. And China continues to help fuel that opinion. Now, OpenAI recently proved that numerous campaigns and even funding for a lot of these local groups that get out there and oppose, they align with right-leaning organizations and they oppose AI data centers. China's paying for this stuff. Chinese propaganda. And Americans just playing right into their hand. So it's as simple as this. If China outcomputes us, China can defeat us. And this just in, they started outcomputing us. They have excess supply right now because they've been proactive in their build out. Meanwhile, we, day in and day out across the country, are having more and more communities that are banning these things, that are banning the capacity that's needed. We already have our leading AI companies that are saying, hey, we've got to make compromised decisions on our product rollout because we don't have enough compute. It is just remarkable. I don't know why we'd oppose the jobs, the money, the extra economic opportunities, but most of all, I don't know why we would want China to be able to defeat us in technology. And that's the biggest thing of all. All right, coming up, going to tie it all together. Brian Mudd in for Mark Levin.
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6: News. I'm Deborah Valentine. The evacuation of ships from the Strait of Hormuz is halted by a UN agency after the British military reported a Singapore vessel was hit by a projectile off the coast of Oman.
7: U.S. officials confirmed the IRGC attacked a Singapore-flagged cargo ship with a drone as it tried to cross the Strait of Hormuz today.
6: Fox's Aisha Hosni reporting from the White House. A race against time in Venezuela after two major earthquakes left at least 188 people dead. Rescuers are trying to reach at least another 200 people who remain trapped.
8: And rescue crews are racing against time, searching through mountains of rubble as powerful aftershocks threaten to bring down even more structures. And teams are also battling landslides while pulling survivors from the debris.
6: 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Wednesday's quakes occurred within 30 seconds of each other. 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
11: Lover's Leap State Park in New Milford is closed after a body was discovered this morning. The Department of Energy and Environmental Protection said the man had been reported missing. Authorities say there is no criminal aspect to the incident, and DEEP officials add the park will remain closed till further notice. The Metropolitan District Commission says it is making progress on a sewage project in Hartford's North End. The commission says it has spent nearly $30 million to replace pipes and make repairs to prevent sewage from flowing back into homes. North End residents had complained about regular sewage backups in their homes during rainstorms because a single pipe was handling stormwater as well as sewage. Officials have set aside $170 million to fix the problem. In Major League Baseball, the Cubs take on the Mets this evening while the Yankees open a series against the Red Sox. I'm Torrey Gates.
12: Have you heard the news? U.S. off to Venezuela after massive earthquake.
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